0: off. Spokesperson Matt Thompson says lifeguards were hard-pressed in the first week of spring.
1: We had 13 rescues and another 13 incidents that were managed, along with 128 first aid treatments and just over 2,200 preventative actions. A significant increase on previous weeks and a sign of things to come ahead of summer.
0: Swimmers are reminded to always swim between the flags. The San Francisco 49ers are hosting a lunch for Melbourne's homeless at the Salvation Army on Bourke Street. Major Brendan Nottle says it'll have a particular San Fran flavour.
2: We're expecting about 500 people today, and we're organising San Francisco food. So we're having clam chowder sans the clams, because apparently the people that we don't work with don't particularly like clams. So clam chowder, and we've got nachos happening.
0: The big game is on Friday. Overseas, King Charles has broken with protocol and laid down the law to Prince Harry. He's issued an official letter through the Lord Chamberlain, making it clear his son is not a working royal and will not be permitted to undertake duties now that he's returned to the UK. Prince Harry and Meghan Markle will be considered private citizens and are responsible for their own security, residence and expenses. The Heart for Lebanon Ministry is urging Christians to pray for a lasting peace in southern Lebanon, where many believers have been displaced by the war between Hezbollah and Israel. The ministry has been providing humanitarian and spiritual support for decades. CEO Camille Melki told Mission Network News, "The biggest fear is that the ceasefire will collapse and Hezbollah will rearm after Israel withdraws, just as it did 20 years ago."
3: Upon the withdrawal of the Israeli army, the whole part of southern Lebanon that was destroyed got rebuilt, which is great, but also Hezbollah came back and rebuilt its own military infrastructure. So basically, we started again at it 20 years later.
0: He says the desperation for peace has made non-Christians more open to the gospel. That's the latest news. Sport is next.
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0: To women's tennis, 8th seed Elena Rybakina has swept Naomi Osaka aside in the fourth round of the US Open 6-1, 6-4. And in AFL, Jack Viney has been told by Melbourne to explore a trade. That's the latest Vision National News. I'm Naomi Millen.
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0: Time now for a look at the weather. An area of low pressure bringing in moisture from the tropics is generating showers and storms across southern WA, western South Australia and the western interior. Onshore southerlies are pushing showers along the coasts of eastern Victoria and New South Wales, dry and clear elsewhere under a high. To the capital cities, Sydney 19 with clearing showers, 16 and sunshine for Melbourne, Brisbane 25 with clearing showers, 22 and mostly sunny in Perth, Adelaide 18 and mostly sunny, 18 and sunshine for Canberra, Hobart 17 and mostly sunny and 33 in Darwin. 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
6: In Genesis chapter 28, verse 15, it says, "God said, I am with you and will protect you everywhere you go and will bring you back to this land. I will not leave you until I have done what I have promised you." That was Genesis chapter 28, verse 15.
5: This is 2020 with Neil Johnson, helping you make sense of life, culture, and current events from a biblical perspective.
7: Hi, good to be back with you. Welcome along. Another 2020 and I think some very engaging conversations coming over the hours ahead. Hey, one that's coming up in 25 minutes from now, there is a developing story that's engulfing a Christian school in the Queensland capital, Brisbane. A young ministry trainee from St. Lucia Bible Church in Brisbane, named Jonathan Vickers, was addressing Year 7 and 8 students during chapel service at St. Peter's Lutheran College in Indooroopilly late last month. Now, all of the students were urged to repent of their sins and put their faith in Jesus Christ. But media reports have claimed that students had effectively been warned that gay people and those who waited too long to become Christians could go to hell. Well, according to St. Lucia Bible Church, homosexuality was not mentioned. And no sexual identity was singled out. So the young preacher's message concerned Jesus' parable of the great banquet that you could read in Luke chapter 14, verses 15 through 24, where everyone is invited, but no one accepts the invitation. Well, it's going to be an interesting conversation. You already know that from the top of what we're talking about here. But our special guest, George Christensen, back with us. He is a former federal MP. These days, he's the founder of Nation First and is the campaigns director in Australia for Citizen Go. Well, we are going to open our talkback lines for your questions, your comments, your critique. You'll be able to call us on 1-800-316-316. You'll be able to send us a text on 0447-488-316. You can send us a text anytime. We won't open the talkback lines until that conversation's underway. But that conversation is 25 minutes from now. Hey, before that, we're talking about what's called the Bush Christian Network. Some conversation about building unity between Christians in the bush, and sometimes it takes great leadership to bring together Christian churches and denominations, and that way you don't feel so isolated and you're part of something much bigger than any single outfit. We're going to check in with Ian Shelton on the Bush Christian Network. That conversation is coming just ahead. There are some engaging conversations on today's 2020.

0: It's Point of Grace Stand on Vision Christian Radio. It's Neil with you on 2020. Just ahead, checking in with Ian Shelton on the Bush Christian Network.
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0: Hey, let's turn our attention to Outback Australia. You know, once you get inland from the coastal areas, inland from the big cities, into the outback, talking with people in the country, pastors, farmers, making things happen is one of those big challenges when it comes to the gospel getting into those more remote communities around the nation. Well, let's talk about the Bush Christian Network today with someone who's a real champion of getting relationships flourishing amongst people, not only in the cities, but also in the bush. Ian Shelton is back with us. He's an Aussie Christian leader, pastor, church planter, author and advocate for Christian Unities. Ian, welcome back to 2020.
4: Thanks, Neil.
0: Ian, tell me about this whole concept of the Bush Christian Network. It's something you've been pushing for a little while now. What does it all mean?
4: Well, in brief, I grew up as a farmer and then over the years had opportunities to visit friends and relations across Australia and the outback Australia. So I've always had a real heart for country Australia. But I found most of my working life has been in the cities. But now that I'm a lot older and a little freer of the city work life, I've been able to go back to some of my original vision or original heart, and that is for the outback. So about a year and a half ago, I felt like the Lord was putting in my heart reminding me of John Flynn of the Inland, the great Presbyterian minister who, of course, is well known across Australia for flying doctors and pedal radio and a whole heap of things. And one of his vision was a net of safety across Australia. And it was like the Lord put into my heart, we don't need a net of safety anymore. That's already done. What we need is a gospel net across Australia. And so I started to ponder that and think about now the nodes of the net, where are they? And how can we connect them all so there can be mutual encouragement in the gospel across Australia? So I started to phone people that I knew, a wonderful brother, a Baptist minister in Longreach, Steve Ballin, and Paul McLaughlin, who's got a watermelon farm, the biggest watermelon grower in Australia in the middle of the desert, in the middle of Northern Territory. My friend, the flying vet up in the Kimberleys, Peter Letchford, and Sam Fromm, wonderful pastor farmer out of Charleville, and many others all over Australia. And they all jumped at the idea. So about a year ago, we met in Longreach, about 13 of us, and said, you know, what's the future? Can we create this net? Because there's lots of wonderful activities, but mostly done in isolation, sometimes not even with any formal institutional church around or formal ministry leaders. Much of the leadership is by graziers and business people, some pastors. So there was a real keenness. So out of that, we formed the Bush Christian Network. And Steve Ballin's become one of the key leaders, and Duncan Brown, who's well known for getting chaplaincy going through Scripture Union in Queensland many years ago and is now himself a businessman and a farmer. And then another grazier, Peter Whipp, up at out from Longreach, and Sam Fromm at Charleville. And so we became kind of a bit of a core leadership group. And then we met in Toowoomba, because Toowoomba's a bit easier to drive or to fly into. Long Reach is an expensive place to go to. And we had about 20 or 30 this time. And so we're starting now to flex our, not our muscle, but to look at further afield into New South Wales. We've discovered these things called the Mighty Men movement, the camp movement, where farmers invite men onto their property for a weekend and for free, feed them lots of barbecue beef for the weekend and preach. And sometimes up to 450 men in Inverell, in the Riverina. I went to one with about 200 men in Kingaroy. And many men come to faith, and men who never would go to a church love going on these weekend camps. So, and then I've found some youth camps out in the bush, and then a few weekends ago, a businessman's forum in Roma, and about 70 people there, many of them graziers and farmers and cotton farmers. And just wonderful, the inspiration of these people working with God, who's inspiring them to do wonderful gospel activities across Outback Australia.
0: Wonderful to mention all of those initiatives, and certainly love the work of the Mighty Men. And that's really getting a foothold in so many communities right around Australia, certainly yes. Queensland, New South Wales, and Victoria and South Australia. There's all sorts of links happening there. Hey, let me ask you, technology, we think that technology is helping to make our lives easier. It's not just about entertainment and making our lives easier here. There's an opportunity, isn't there, to increase your networking because of all of the different platforms that are available that can link us together. We're not separated, are we, by too big a distance, because technology brings us together. Any reflection around that and the take-up of that in country areas?
4: Well, technology's everywhere, and you're asking an 80-year-old about technology, so I'm the wrong guy. But what I understand I love, we have our own WhatsApp group and, of course, emails and phone calls. And look, Starlink in the I'd giving a free plug to Starlink, yeah, but in the Outback has been a real world changer, really. And I mean, I've used it myself when I was living briefly on a farm a few years ago. It's just a wonderful thing with, you know, very good, gives you very good internet connection, where we were lacking that in the bush, but now it's there. And so it's just wonderful. So you're right, technology has been a huge plus to connect this net right across the country.
0: You know, there's a little process, isn't there? The desire to connect, and then when you do connect, forming relationship, and that progresses onto doing something together. And you mentioned a whole lot of projects, but the thought that out of your relationship, you will do something that will benefit your community and you will benefit the opportunities for the gospel moving forward. Any thoughts there on that sort of process that I just mentioned?
4: That's critical. Look, a key scripture for those of us in the network has been from Proverbs 24. It's expressed well in the Passion Translation, where wise people build communities, families, and businesses. It says there in the Passion Translation in Proverbs 24. I just haven't got it right at my fingertips. But our whole, and these people are naturally, there's two things I love about the bush thing, people that come very naturally to them, is hospitality and the wider community. And for instance, a wonderful grazier, just 39 years of age, Josh Phelps out from Tambo. He's got a very big feedlot lot operation. And not only is he running his own little church in Tambo and bought an old building and made it into a coffee shop for the community, he's also very involved in the local camp draft deal. And, you know, it's automatic for these people to be hospitable and into the wider community, where unfortunately in churches in the cities, we often retreat from hospitality, except for coffee shops, and we often retreat from our wider community or city, which I think is to the detriment of their health. So I love it that the bush people are naturally have a natural affinity in those areas.
0: You know, bush people in Australia, known for their hospitality, known for their community-mindedness. Sometimes yes. connecting that kingdom-mindedness into those wonderful virtues that are already there. Any thoughts about how you supercharge a kingdom-mindedness into what's already existing there in the bush?
4: That's a very good question, Neil, and I don't know there's a simple one-point answer to it, but the more we connect together, the more we discover what Jesus has for us. And look, while I love our churches, they can institutionalize us, and I hate to say the word imprison us, but tradition can make void God's word, and it prohibits us from seeing a little wider. So while I love the respect and duty and loyalty to a local congregation, I think kingdom people think further afield than that. Yes, they love weekly worship, but they want to take God's beautiful reign, which is a reign of a servant-hearted king, blessing into our wider community. So we've got to be careful that our four walls of our churches don't inhibit the wider expression of the kingdom. So it's a journey to help each other, to give permission to each other. Yes, church is not restricted to a Sunday morning. It's all of life, all of the week, and it's in the whole of the community.
0: Hey, Ian, the Bush Christian Network, non-denominational, so you don't have to belong to a particular denomination to be part of it. Connecting Christian business owners, ministry leaders in the outback, gathering to share faith and support rural communities. Is there a dedicated way of connecting with the Bush Christian Network, or would people do that visiting the website, say, for One Heart, which has been part of what you've been involved in now for many years, oneheart.com.au. Is there a special way for people to connect with the Bush Christian Network?
4: Oh, well, sorry to say, because of the newness of our little group, the answer is no. But that's we're not trying to be restrictive or exclusive there. So at this stage, if people just connect to me, then I can help them go wider. And somewhere along the line, we have to talk about technology. Yes, have some sort of website or public connection, but we don't have it to this point.
0: Okay, well, let me point listeners to oneheart.com.au. And, you might need to be a little intentional about hunting down the connection point for what is going to be a very, very important network of leaders. And when we talk about the Bush Christian Network, it might be something that you can aspire to in your own community. Hey, wonderful getting your insights as always. Ian Shelton, Aussie Christian leader, pastor, church planter, author and advocate for Christian unity. A short while back, we were talking about your new book, The Table That Changed the World, Rediscovering a Love That Heals and Unifies, and certainly that very relevant for people who are in bush communities right around Australia. Ian Shelton, thanks so much for sharing your heart with us once again today on 2020.
4: Thank you, Neil. It's been lovely to be with you.

Life, culture, and current events from a biblical perspective. This is 2020 with Neil Johnson on Vision Christian Radio.

0: Neil with you on 2020 and a conversation coming up over this next hour. I suspect there'll be a few little controversial things that will come out in our conversation, and there'll be an invitation for you to join into our conversation. We'll just wait a little while. We'll open our talkback lines once we've laid a bit of a foundation. Do you know there is a developing story engulfing a Christian school in the Queensland capital in Brisbane? Well, a young ministry trainee from St. Lucia Bible Church in Brisbane, named Jonathan Vickers, was addressing Year 7 and 8 students during a chapel service at St. Peter's Lutheran College in Indooroopilly. That's a suburb in Brisbane. This was just late last month, a little over a week ago. All of the students were urged to repent of their sins and put their faith in Jesus Christ. But media reports have claimed that students had effectively been warned that gay people and those who waited too long to become Christians could go to hell. Well, according to St. Lucia Bible Church, homosexuality was not mentioned at all. In fact, no sexual identity was singled out. The young preacher's message concerned Jesus' parable of the great banquet that you could read if you turned in your Bible to Luke chapter 14, verses 15 through 24, where everyone is invited to the banquet, but not everyone accepts. Well, our special guest joining us through this hour, George Christensen, is back with us. He served four terms in the Australian Parliament with the LNP. He's the founder of Nation First, and he's the campaigns director in Australia for Citizen Go, focused on faith, family, life, liberty, and national sovereignty. George Christensen, a special welcome back to 2020.
1: Well, thank you very much, Neil. It's always great to be on your show.
0: Hey, George, as I understand it, and maybe it's speculation, but some parents and students complained about this message. That must have been the way the media got a hold of it. Any thoughts around how you think the media captured these thoughts and maybe distorted them?
1: Oh, well, if it wasn't so serious, it would be almost a joke. I mean, newsflash, Christian preacher teaches Christian teaching to Christian students or erstwhile Christian students at a Christian school. Why is this headlines? You really do have to ask yourself, why did it cause such a furor? But such is the state of the zeitgeist in modern Australia, that this is somehow explosive news. I mean, even if the young assistant preacher, who I understand is a young fellow by the name of Jonathan Vickers, even if he did preach about homosexuality, and I take him and his church at his word, they say they did not. And so that's most interesting. So, but even if he did preach about homosexuality being a sin, that is traditional Christian teaching. That is biblical sexual ethics. What is wrong with that? And why did we have a media furor about it? Why do we have an erstwhile Christian school seemingly almost backpedaling on this when I look at their material and their website and it talks about them holding traditional Christian views or solid Christian views, I should say, or values? Why do we have two politicians from the LNP coming out and condemning the comments? I mean, actually, this goes to what's going on in modern Australia. And more importantly, Neil, it goes on to why the Australian Christian Freedom Index, which Citizen Go actually co-authored with a range of other organisations, including the Canberra Declaration and the Australian Christian Lobby and others, why that is so important. We need laws in this country that basically stop this sort of pile-on, that stop the cancel culture and stop discrimination against Christians for simply speaking their views, not their views actually, biblical views.
0: So we have a Christian preacher in a Christian school delivering a message, and those who were there, and it may be students, it may be

0: the parents. Who knows? On the teaching staff, I'm not sure. But, you know, somebody has alleged that the sermon said that gay people could go to hell and that the message was harmful to LGBTQI students and some others that might be struggling with identity and self-acceptance. It does show something here, though, George, that those who are struggling with their sexuality do feel very vulnerable, and anything that they are conditioned to think about Christianity may be upsetting their feelings about sexuality and their own personal value. Now, give us a little insight here as to how you think we might even deal with that, because in a Christian school with a Christian preacher preaching the Bible, we don't want to upset people, but yes, clearly some will be triggered. Any thoughts?
1: Yeah, look, of course, you know, when you're dealing with these subjects, particularly on a personal level, you know, in a chaplaincy sort of role or a guidance or a Christian counselling role, of course there's got to be tact and there's got to be nuance and there's got to be, you know, a level of diplomacy and empathy. But in the context of a chapel service and general preaching, what do you expect to hear from the pulpit? You know, if you expect to hear that, you know, there is no such thing as sexual sin, don't go to a Christian chapel. You know, quite frankly, don't go to a Christian school. And that some of the administrators and leadership within what is a Christian school are arcing up about it, beggars belief. You know, the fact that we've got parents that have arced up over it, when, mind you, the preacher and the church that sent him there specifically say they did not mention homosexuality. Now, I'm ambivalent on that, to be quite honest. Even if he did, he got every right to. But the fact is they say that they did not. So just preaching on the concept of sin and repentance caused this furor. Now, again, that beggars belief, Neil. I got to say that if I was the principal of that school, my message to the parents would be, if you don't like your children receiving the fundamental messages of the Christian faith, perhaps you ought to reconsider sending your children to a Christian school. Go and send them to a state school where they won't be exposed to that. You know, but we are not here as some sort of place where you can just take the niceties, as you see them, of the Christian religion and have a good education. We're here to form young Christian people. Now, some people might not like that, but so be it. Perhaps they can vacate those spots and Christian families can actually take them.
0: And I guess continuing to remember the context here, that the word homosexuality didn't even appear in the message, according to the church that the preacher was a part of. But it gets a little bit deeper and it gets a little more involved, George, when the school itself then issues a statement where they're saying they'll review what happened. And that's, I guess, what's led to this widespread media coverage, because it seems like there's a bit of a watering down that's happened here. What are your thoughts about the school and their statement?
1: Well, look, I'm going to be blunt here. Citizen Go is currently contemplating whether or not to start a campaign that will be asking the school to not water down their chapel service, to not water down the Christian message that is taught at that school. They've decided to make it public that they're having the review, so I think that that's only fair that the public can actually, particularly Christians who have vested interest in Christian schools, can actually go into that. But let me just say, it might not be the only thing that they should review, Neil. Now, I'm going to be quite provocative here, quite deliberately, but the school actually advertises itself as Lutheran school. It's a Lutheran college, St. Peter's Lutheran College. And on the website, their website, they talk about being, or in their materials, their promotional materials, I should say, they talk about being a Christian school in the Lutheran context. Perhaps they also want to disassociate themselves from the founder of the Lutheran religion, Martin Luther, because again, this is going to raise some hackles. I'm not, this is not me saying it. This is me quoting Martin Luther from his lectures on Genesis, where he said, "The vice of the Sodomites is an unparalleled enormity. It departs from the natural passion and desire planted into nature by God, according to which the male has a passionate desire for the female. Sodomy craves what is entirely contrary to nature. Whence comes this perversion? Without a doubt, it comes from the devil." Now, they are the words of Martin Luther of the Lutheran Christian faith. This is St. Peter's Lutheran College. So if they are going to review a sermon on the concept of sin and repentance, whether there was mention of homosexuality or not, and again, I take the preacher and the church at their word, there was not. But if they are going to review whether that sort of sermon should take place, perhaps the school should also review the word Lutheran in their name as well. I mean, this whole thing boggles the mind, Neil. It just shows how far down the road we are in what is not just a post-Christian culture but an anti-Christian culture, where we have a media storm over this, parents who send their kids to Christian schools arcing up over a sermon on this. We have a school trying to do all sorts of gymnastics, a Christian school trying to do all sorts of gymnastics to disassociate themselves from this. And, you know, I'm yet to touch on it, and I am going to touch them up, but we got two LNP politicians in the form of Jared Blaige and the Deputy Premier, that is, in Queensland, and the Education Minister, John Paul Langbrook, sticking their bib in and actually giving their commentary against what a Christian preacher said in a Christian school at a chapel service. My goodness. You know, politicians now telling preachers what they can and can't say in a Christian context. We should be, I got to tell you, if one of them were my local MP, I'd be storming into their office and demanding where they get off doing that, you know. So this enrages me, Neil, because it is a sign that we are losing not just the battle here, we are losing ground. We are losing our freedoms as Christians in this country when this sort of thing goes on.
0: Now, it might be very good for us to talk about what the politicians are saying, and we might not even be having this conversation if the politicians hadn't weighed in. It might all be very good, too, to talk about what Martin Luther said, and in a school that carries his name. But there is even more weight on simply what is included in that dusty Bible that's sitting on your bookshelf at home, or as close as that device that you're holding in your hand, where you could download any number of versions of the Bible and you could find exactly what the Bible says. So, interestingly here, George, yes, we can talk about those, and we will talk about the, I guess you'd call them secondary arguments here, but we're coming back to the Bible. And for Christians, we say this is the Word of God, and we need to rightly divide that. There might be some ways that we might judge interpretation. We might even argue over some interpretations, but there's nothing unclear about what the Bible teaches around homosexuality. This is the ultimate source of truth and authority, is it not?
1: Well, for Christians, it is, and it should be. Obviously, when you get into the deep, dark annals of theology, you know, there's some people, we call them revisionists, that like to claim what is written in the text is not what's actually written, or try to associate what was written in scripture as just being there because of some cultural context. But there is no denying that, particularly in the Old Testament, and certainly if you look in Romans, you see condemnation of homosexuality as a sexual sin. It's not the only sin that there is, of course. I mean, some people try to portray Christians as just being obsessed with this particular issue. It's not the only sin. The obsession really is that when we talk about that sin, we could talk about a multitude of other sins, greed, avarice, you know, excess desire of money. No one blinks an eyelid. But when suddenly you talk about sexual sins, the modern world goes into apoplectics over it. So that's where the obsession actually lies, not with with Christians. But as you say, this is biblical ethics. You know, and this young preacher, this assistant preacher, Jonathan Vickers, he's not the only one to fall afoul of this. Of course, famously, rugby union player Israel Folau quoted paraphrased, rather, a section of Romans there and got himself into all sorts of strife over it. I think it was Romans. You know, this is going to happen more and more. You will be able to give the sanitized sort of feel-good version of Christianity publicly, but you are certainly not to raise any of the controversial parts of it in a public context, or in this case, even a Christian context.
0: Okay.
1: Now, that is where this gets scary. This is where this gets scary now. A Christian school. How far, I mean, will the next furor happen and we have politicians hyperventilating when this is said in a Christian church? I don't see that too far off.
0: There are some challenging times ahead, and so bringing to light some of these controversies that are happening now may be very useful for us making sense of the world as some things get even, as you say, a little more scary, or the path ahead gets a little more rocky. Well, George Christensen's our guest. Look, I do want to open our talkback lines, 1 800 316 316. You can send us a text on 0447 488 316. We might try and keep any comments to around the idea that perhaps, you know, is it normal Christianity to call for repentance and put faith in Jesus Christ? That's not even a sexuality question, is it? No. And is it wrong for a church or for preachers to water down the references to sexuality, excluding them from a list of sins? You might like to contribute on either of those question levels. Our special guest is George Christensen. He also has a degree in theology. If you're wondering about his background as a politician and his role as campaigns director in Australia for Citizen Go, we are back with more with George Christensen very shortly.
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0: It's Carlton Dixon, More of You. You're on Vision, it's Neil with you on 2020. Our talkback line is open on 1 800 316 316. You can send us a text on 0447 488 316. Just sort of limiting the scope for comments, you know, is it normal Christianity to call for repentance and put faith in Jesus Christ? Because that's what's in question here. Is it wrong, a second question, for a church or for preachers to water down the references to sexuality, excluding them from a list of sins? So 1 800 316 316, our text number 0447 488 316. Our special guest is George Christensen. He's a former parliamentarian. These days, he's campaigns director for Citizen Go in Australia. George, let's take a question. We've got a listener. Robin is in Blackbutt in Queensland. Hello, Robin. Welcome along.
1: Hello. Thank you.
0: Robin, what are your thoughts for our conversation?
1: Well, I'm thinking about how much the Albanese government gives to us. Is that on the matter? And also, we're in the end times now, so I guess it's going to be harder for Christians to be Christian, even in their own church.
0: Yeah, good thoughts, Robin. Yes, time's getting harder. Who you have in power, there's a certain shaping of the way we might all think and feel about ethics and morality. George Christensen, let me bring you in. Thoughts here for Robin?
2: Yeah, I just didn't get the start of that. Sorry, Neil, Robin. Is how much the Albanese government gives?
1: The journalists. $76 million.
2: Yes. Well, that's another issue altogether. But yes, the Anthony Albanese and his government have certainly—you could say—bought our media. Not the, of course, Vision Christian media, but a lot of the mainstream media are receiving a big largesse from the government. So it's in their interest, obviously, to keep on promoting left-wing issues, but that's another issue. The look on this, the media is just shocking. I mean, as I said, it almost would be a joke if it wasn't so serious. Christian preacher preaches Christian message to a Christian school. I mean, what is news about that? It's almost like, you know, dog bites man. Why has it caused such a furor? But as I said again, it's not funny because it shows the current mindset, the current zeitgeist in Australia at the moment. And I want to go back to something I said at the very beginning. It's why the Australian Christian Freedom Index that Citizen Go co-authored with a range of different organisations, including the Australian Christian Lobby, why that is so important. Now, that showed that we did this survey. We got almost 11,000 responses to that survey in that report, Neil, and they were all Christians. 92% said it was riskier to affirm Christian beliefs publicly than it was 5 years ago. 73% had felt pressure to keep their Christian beliefs private in public, online or at work. And 42% had reported hostility, threats or even harassment as a result of expressing their Christian faith. So they're shocking statistics. And what we've seen here at this school is, at this Christian school is just case in point of why Christian freedom is under attack in this country right now. And we've got to push back against it. We've got to find a political solution to it, because if we don't, as Robin has said, we are just going to get pushed back more and more and more. And, I know while the Bible says that that's going to be the outcome, but while there's breath in the body, I think we've got to fight against it.
0: Robin, anything further to add?
1: Absolutely need to keep fighting. And it's going to get a harder fight too, I think.
0: Yes, and what a fight looks like, that might be a good way to even frame some thinking around that, because a fight might just start with standing up for what's true or what the Bible says, or re-clarifying what your church or your school sees as foundation for the sorts of doctrines that you do teach. George, any thoughts further for Robin?
2: No, look, I just thank Robin for calling in and expressing that view. I mean, and I want to just elaborate on something. I know that Robin, you know, she's interested in the fight and she wants to be part of the fight, and she says it's an important one, but it's going to be a hard one. There are some people who are resigned to, oh, well, you know, this is just the way it goes. I got to say, don't rest on that. It's not the way it goes unless we actually make it the way it goes. The way we make it the way it goes is by doing nothing. These politicians who stuck their bib in and actually criticised what this young preacher had to say without knowing the full facts, you know, they deserve condemnation. They deserve condemnation by Christians for saying this. How dare they? How dare they from political pulpits actually criticise what a Christian preacher said in a Christian context? It's none of their business, quite frankly. If they want to do that, perhaps they should go and join a church and become preachers themselves, not politicians. I mean, my goodness. So let's fight back on this. Let's not just rest on, you know, the concept that this is the way the world's going to go.
0: Hey, Robin, thank you so much for your call. Our talkback line's open. We'll take some more calls after Vision National News. 1-800-316-316. 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George Christensen is our guest. You might even want to check out what's happening at the Australian Christian Freedom Index. 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Citizengo.org is the website from the organisation that George is leading here in Australia. He's campaigns director in Australia for Citizen Go. We're back with more after Vision National News.
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5: In this bulletin, nurses campaigning for aged care reform and an early start to fire season in Queensland. With the details, I'm Naomi Millam. Healthcare unions from around the country say urgent reform is needed to ensure the aged care system is fit for purpose. The Australian Nurses and Midwives Federation is launching a campaign in Canberra today to raise the standard of care for older Australians. Federal Secretary Annie Butler says a recent survey revealed alarming results.
6: More than 3,000 of our members working in aged care told us about the significant problems, which are related to staffing, increased workplace violence and aggression, and just a lack of a transparency for the billions of dollars of taxpayer funding that's going into aged care.
5: The Australian Christian Lobby is keenly awaiting a draft of the federal government's proposed digital duty of care reforms. It's concerned that the definition of harms could impact Christians' freedom of speech. ACL CEO Michelle Pearce told Vision Radio she hopes it will draw a realistic line between what is actually harmful and what freedoms need to be protected.
7: They justify that freedom of speech doesn't apply where harm is at play, when there's great societal harm. So what they define as harmful really defines whether this is going to be good or bad policy. And so we'll be watching very, very closely. The goal should be a safer internet, but not a less free internet. And they've got to be able to strike that balance.
5: Ms. Pearce says the laws must preserve the right to protect lawful views. A record-breaking El Niño weather event this summer could push food prices higher. Experts say the predicted hot and dry conditions is one of the key issues which will affect food pricing over the next 12 months. The Bureau of Meteorology has forecast El Niño will peak in late spring or summer. One-fifth of surveyed Australians say they've cut back on how much fresh produce they buy due to rising costs. Canstar Research has named IGA as the most popular supermarket when it comes to customer satisfaction from fruit and vegetables. Fire crews have been working around the clock as they battle multiple blazes across Queensland. Over the weekend, 180 fires were active across the state. Rural Fire Service Queensland Chief Officer Kaylee Jones has told Channel 9 we're in a high-risk bushfire period.
8: We know that we're anticipating warmer and drier conditions all throughout spring. That means that bushfires are a significant threat for our communities, and we are likely to see further conditions such as today and over the weekend continue to actually come up in the very short future.
5: A grass fire in South Ripley is currently under control, with crews working to strengthen those containment lines. And New South Wales Premier Chris Minns says the federal government will do more to track down Sydney crime bosses who fled overseas. The state's Attorney General has met with his federal counterpart to discuss the issue of Interpol red notices. The bulletins serve as worldwide requests to arrest a person pending extradition. That's the latest news. Sport is next.
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5: To NRL, Cowboys star Scott Drinkwater admits their defence needs attention. North Queensland will go up against the Cronulla Sharks on Saturday night in their elimination match. Drinkwater has told Nine their defence has been up and down.
10: We've shown some signs against some games this year, against Penrith, against the Roosters. So, look, it is there. It's whether, it's up to the individual between the years whether they want to put all your effort into that.
5: Meantime, co-captain Ruben Cotter will face the judiciary tonight after pleading not guilty to a careless high tackle charge. That's the latest Vision National News. I'm Naomi Millam. This is a new day.
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5: Time now for a look at the weather. An area of low pressure bringing in moisture from the tropics is generating showers and storms across southern WA, western South Australia, and the western interior. Onshore southerlies are pushing showers along the coasts of eastern Victoria and New South Wales, dry and clear elsewhere under a high. To the capital cities, Sydney 19 with clearing showers, 16 and sunshine for Melbourne, Brisbane 25 with clearing showers, 22 and mostly sunny in Perth, Adelaide 18 and mostly sunny, 18 and sunshine for Canberra, Hobart 17 and mostly sunny, and mostly sunny and 33 in Darwin. 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
9: 1 Thessalonians 5 verse 16 to 18 says, be joyful always, pray continually, give thanks in all circumstances, for this is God's will for you in Christ Jesus. 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
0: Hey, wonderful to have you with us on 2020. Coming up later this hour, we are 25 minutes away from checking in with Barnabas Fund in Australia, one of the organisations that supports the persecuted church. They have some movement and change they're navigating. We'll check in with Ashley Saunders, who leads that Australian outfit. That's 25 minutes from now. Then on Faith and the Future with Dr. Camille Majdali, our series is on health and fitness. Today, some thoughts from Camille on the idea that all meat is kosher. Hey, but if you're just joining us, you're joining into what is a quite controversial conversation. One that you can join into, as our talkback line is open on 1-800-316-316.
15: Or you can send us a text on 0447 488 316. A developing story engulfing a Christian school in the Queensland capital, Brisbane. A young ministry trainee from St. Lucia Bible Church in Brisbane named Jonathan Vickers was addressing Year 7 and 8 students during chapel service at St. Peter's Lutheran College in Indooroopilly late last month. All of the students were urged to repent of their sins and put their faith in Jesus Christ. But media reports have claimed that students had effectively been warned that gay people and those who waited too long to become Christians could go to hell. Well, according to St. Lucia Bible Church, homosexuality was not mentioned, and no sexual identity was singled out. The young preacher's message concerned Jesus' parable, The Great Banquet, from Luke chapter 14, verses 15 through 24, where everyone is invited, but not everyone accepts. And when you read that a little bit closely, you might even realize it's not even listing sins or anything there. So our special guest today is George Christensen. He served four terms in the Australian Parliament with the LNP. He's the founder of Nation First and is the campaigns director in Australia for Citizen Go. So 1800 316 316, you can join into our conversation. In fact, George, why don't we take a call from another listener? This is Glenn, who yes. is in Sydney. Glenn, welcome along.
16: Hi, how are you doing?
15: Doing good, Glenn. What are your thoughts?
16: I'm not sure how I'm going to state this the way I'm thinking about it, but basically... what I thought I was throwing out there is that, is it up to us to say whether a person's lifestyle is good or bad? Like, God, Jesus said, come as you are. And my thoughts are that we should be just loving the person where they're at. Don't have to necessarily agree with their lifestyle, and let the love of God, the love of Jesus, and hopefully if they get an identity of rather being gay or homosexual or whatever, they get an identity of being a son or daughter of Christ, that he'll change the way they're going.
15: You know, I think, there's all sorts of truth, isn't there? Beyond our justification into sanctification, becoming more Christ-like, becoming more holy. We're all on a journey, and there's no one, I think, claiming perfection, at least not on this conversation with George here today. There's going to be faults on every side. So, yes, we're all in this sort of universal invitation to come to Christ, and there is a journey then whereby we begin to become more Christ-like. Let's bring George in. George, thoughts here for Glenn?
2: Yeah. So, look, I actually don't disagree at all with what Glenn has said, particularly for a newcomer to Christianity. You want to welcome them. You want to bring them into the tent. You want to hope that the Christian message will eventually change their life, and so that they will be a new person. But to defend this young preacher for a moment, he didn't walk into that context. He walked into a Christian school. He thought he was preaching the Christian message to Christian students and that there would be no issue with it. Now, he didn't even say anything about homosexuality, despite the reports. What he was just preaching about was sin and repentance. You mentioned universal invitation. Well, you know, this is the message. There's universal sin. Christianity begins with the claim that every one of us has sinned, and we all carry the baggage of our first parents. So this young preacher, he wasn't placing one group outside the human condition. It's everyone. And there's real judgment. Jesus repeatedly talked about this, removing the judgment changes the meaning, actually, of repentance, salvation, and the cross. I think you said before, quite aptly, Neil, that without sin, repentance means nothing. And also, I'd say without judgment, salvation means nothing. And there is this universal invitation that as Christians, we must give, the call to repent and the call to believe. It's addressed to every single one of humanity. No sinner is beyond grace, and there's no fashionable sin that's beyond moral scrutiny. And when we're giving that message, as this young preacher has been at pains to say, we need to give it in a way where truth is joined to love. But compassion isn't just pretending choices don't have any consequence. A warning can be an act of love when it's truthful, when it's offered without personal cruelty. I take this young preacher at his word that that's how he went about it. But I'd say that in terms of how you relay the Christian message, Glenn is right, it's horses for courses. Where it's an inquirer, someone who perhaps isn't even a Christian yet, they're just curious. Of course, don't go at them, fire and brimstone. You want to invite them in. You want them to understand the message. You want them to hope that that message then changes their life. But when you've a young preacher walking into the context of a Christian school at a chapel service, you would probably think that everyone you're preaching there to shares the Christian belief. And the fact that he's been condemned for that really, really is something else altogether.
15: Hey, Glenn, if I can chime in with my two bobs worth. For a long time now, and I've been hosting this program right through all of the controversial times and the marriage, plebiscite, all sorts of things like that. There's something very, I think, simple in the way we describe how we relate to everyone who walks through the church door or anyone who's in the field of influence of Christian believers. There's the first speed, which means that everyone, no matter, including sexuality, is welcomed with open arms. The second speed is that those who are going to be ordained or be trusted in the pulpit, they are responsible, first of all, to God. So truth is a part of what they are there to promote and to stand firm on. So those who are defending God and his word, and those who are defending, you might even say, the tenets of the church that they belong to, they are going to have a different speed that they're working on because they are under an obligation to be able to reflect the heart of God in the issue. And certainly that universal invitation is there for all of us. But those who are in leadership roles, as this young preacher would be, he's in training to be a minister of the gospel. He's going to be standing in the pulpit. He'll be defending truth. He'll be defending God's word. That's what we want our preachers to do. So, just adding my two bobs worth there. Glenn, did you have anything further to add?
16: I just think that I think I totally agree with what you guys are saying. I think this gentleman probably didn't, the accusations probably aren't there. And I was just adding in that point of view that I think it's up to the Holy Spirit and the love of God to change people. Going to quote a few books, but I won't go in there. Don't need to go into that.
15: No, that's all good. That's all good. Glenn, thank you so much for your call. Hey, our talkback line is open on 1-800-316-316. You were going to add something there, George?
2: I just wanted to reiterate, I'm actually not disagreeing with what Glenn said whatsoever. I mean, it is horses for courses. And, we do want the Holy Spirit to change someone. I think that there is a place that we as Christians, particularly if you're in a ministry position, you obviously play an active part in furthering the cause of the Holy Spirit and the cause of Christianity and teaching Christian principles. But, indeed, as I said, for new Christians and inquirers and those who are slowly beginning to learn the faith, you don't bash them around the head with sexual, ethics or anything like that. You want them to come, you want them to hear. So I think we're on the same song sheet. It's just that this was a different context. And what a trial by fire for this young preacher. I mean, I hope he keeps at it, and I think that this is going to be a powerful learning experience for him, and I hope it strengthens him, what's happened here.
15: Something tells me we haven't heard the last of Jonathan Vickers. I suspect he'll be strengthened by the whole controversy. We're taking calls 1-800-316-316. Send us a text 0447-488-316. A bunch of text here. I'm not sure we'll get through them all, but Melody says, good on you, George. Preach the word. The whole word, nothing added or removed, or risk God's wrath. Well, good on you, Melody. Also, another one here. At the end of, this one's Charles. Charles says, at the end of St. Peter's Lutheran College's website mission statement is this sentence. There's something for everyone at St. Peter's Lutheran College. Perhaps this indicates exactly the problem, that the school may be attracting disaffected parents and students. Also, maybe the writers of the statement need to look at their own ideas and being Christian and offering Christian education. Regards from Charles. What did you pick up from that comment, George?
2: Yeah, well, that's interesting. I think that I also had a thorough look through St. Peter's Lutheran College's website and what they say that they, you know, that their education is about. And while there is that there, they also stress at pains that they have solid Christian values. And, you know, they've got a newsletter that goes out each week with biblical teachings in it and that sort of stuff. So I thought it pretty strange, this response. And I don't want to be too harsh on the school. When you're in a media storm, and you've got politicians out there condemning it, particularly the education minister, maybe you get a bit nervous. And so they've ordered this review. But I hope at the end of the day the review shows that there was nothing untoward here. I mean, a young preacher turning up and giving a message about sin and repentance is not an issue within a Christian context. Why would we review that out of existence? If they're going to do that, sadly, I would say that the college should just cancel their chapel altogether, probably remove the name Lutheran from the school, get rid of the name Saint as well, or the Saint part of it, and just call himself Peter's College. Because I don't want to relitigate it and restate it, but I said that quote from Martin Luther before, which was a condemnation of the sin of homosexuality, And I'm going to say this. Christians do separate the sin from the sinner. And, you know, this young preacher was not saying that people, because of their temptations, because of their feelings, because of whatever, you know, is inherent in the person, that they are going to go to hell for that, or they're not going to get their eternal reward for that. He was saying for sin and unrepentant sin that you could miss out on the eternal reward, or you will miss out on the eternal reward. So there's a very big difference between sin and the sinner here. We just got to remember that.
15: I've got another comment here from Lawrence in Perth. Lawrence says, I'm not sure if this is on topic. A friend works in an organization in which he has to attend information sessions favorable to LGBT ideology. When he pushed back saying, how about coming along to my church and see the other side? Of course, this was a lead balloon issue. Thanks from Lawrence in Perth. So there does appear to be a, you know, in some sense, and I know there'll be a lot of listeners in their own workplace will be under obligation to attend all sorts of sessions that will teach them about LGBT issues and ethics in the workplace. But yes, there's a little bit of lead balloon if you say come to church.
2: I would say if that lead balloon had any punishment attached to it, that this fellow's friend needs to contact the Australian Human Rights Law Alliance because, you know, one, he needs some legal help, and two, We need to document all of this stuff. I mean, enough is enough. That's what that Australian Christian Freedom Index is for. We saw quite famously in the last week, I think it was, actually yesterday it might have been, news that broke out about a school principal who had been fired, had left their role because they refused to have the school promote Wear It Purple Day, which is this whole LGBTQ plus promotional event. And you know, it just, enough is enough. I mean, it's almost like that is now a state religion. And if you don't subscribe to it, well, you're the heretic. We need to get more of these examples and bring them to light to show that there is a very big problem in this country at the moment for Christian believers.
15: Hey, I've got a text here from a listener. They're anonymous, and you'll see why when they say, and what enrages people with logic and common sense is you telling us that we burn in hell. Stop it. So that's clearly come from someone who is from a homosexual condition or background or however way you might think about the way people are of a alternate sexuality, but there's someone saying, you know, stop telling us we burn in hell. And of course, that this is the point of this conversation, isn't it, George? That nobody's been told that they burn in hell because of their sexuality, because this was not even about sexuality.
2: Well, yeah, look, there's two responses to that. I mean, let's go back to the issue at hand. The young Christian preacher, he may have preached about hell. He may have preached about salvation and repentance, of course. I'm pretty sure he actually did preach about hell. And there is, you know, that's not his view. That's not my view. If you, you know, want to cancel someone over it, go and have a look in the Bible and see what Jesus Christ said. I mean, Jesus Christ preached about hellfire. Jesus Christ preached about the wailing and gnashing of teeth. So what are we just as Christians to say? Okay, we're gonna pick up our Bibles, we're going to get a red ink out, and we're going to just cross out those sections because it offends someone. Well, I'm sorry, we'd cease to be Christians as a result. So, no, I'm sorry, Christian preachers are not going to stop talking about hellfire because Jesus Christ talked about it.
15: That's right. There's a higher authority than anyone who has spoken of those things. And so I guess this is where the controversy is. Pointing to that higher authority has some ramifications because the one who is the messenger is being pointed at and accused. Hey, let's just quickly come back to what message there might be, because we're running out of time here, for every Christian school. When we come to the statement that the Lutheran St. Peter's School, they issued, saying, as a Lutheran school, we believe that every person is loved by God, and the dignity and worth of each person is not conditional upon their background, beliefs, identity, sexuality, or circumstances. And then part of the statement says, the college does not support any message that could be interpreted as diminishing dignity, respect, or belonging for any member of our community, nor do we believe faith should be communicated through fear or shame. And reviewing the circumstances surrounding the service, including the processes for selecting external speakers to ensure that messages align with the college's values and educational philosophy. As you read that sort of statement there, what comes to mind for you, George? Because it does say we're going to review it so that this doesn't happen again, doesn't it? That's what I'm picking up from it.
2: Yeah, I think I did read that statement to start with, Neil, when I first after I first started reading the news reports, and actually largely forgot about it as I got digging more and more into the details of the story. When you read that back to me again, it actually makes me less sympathetic for the school once again. That was a very, very poor statement that the school put out there. The school should have put out a statement that basically said, you know, we're avowedly a Christian school. We invite Christian preachers to come and preach the Christian message. We market our school as holding strong Christian values. Parents know that when they sign up to the school, and they should not have issued a statement of that nature, which seemed to basically undermine what a Christian preacher had preached in their chapel service about sin and repentance, which are fundamental to the Christian message. So, you know, that statement was poor. That statement itself should be reviewed. And what I would say that probably needs to happen from here, and you know, look, Citizen Go hasn't launched any campaign yet. We're still assessing this matter altogether, and so our campaign may go in different ways. At the moment, we're thinking about whether we urge members of the public to actually write to the school, you know, to seek input into this review that they're doing. But perhaps we should be talking to the Lutheran Bishop of Queensland, Dr. Mark Vanneker, about the school that carries the name Lutheran in it. I'm sure that if I was the Bishop of the Lutheran Church, I'd have a few questions about that statement, because it flies in the face of what the Lutheran Church actually teaches.
15: Well, the challenging thing is that lots of Christian schools are accused of going woke because they have a tendency to try and keep everyone happy and water down even some of these authoritative statements that you can find quite clearly in Scripture. So it's challenging there, and I guess for every Christian school, the easiest thing and perhaps the most powerful thing you can do is just stand by the truth and take that little bit of flack that might come from your critics, because ultimately, if you don't stand by the truth, you'll have everyone with their hackles up and saying you're not being Christian enough. Hey, George Christensen's been our guest this hour. He's the founder of Nation First. He's the campaigns director in Australia for Citizen Go. There's some ways you can connect with George, and let me encourage you. You can subscribe to Citizen Go and get their regular updates, citizengo.org. 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And he did mention the Australian Christian Freedom Index. That's one you really should Google and get a hold of, the Australian Christian Freedom Index publication, and they're going to review that every couple of years, new surveys. And for listeners who are concerned about this, you know, whenever these sorts of controversies arise, you should know that all of the evidence is being written down as to how Christians are treated when they're made with these sorts of accusations against them. So there's some good things and there's some challenging things, but that's the way you can connect with George and find out some more about the Australian Christian Freedom Index. George Christensen, thanks so much for taking some time to share your heart with listeners once again today on 2020.
2: Thank you very much, Neil, and thank you to your listeners as well.
15: And just ahead, checking in with Barnabas Fund in Australia. They've got a few changes on the way. We'll talk with Ashley Saunders just ahead.
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1: So let's turn our attention to the persecuted church around the world and the organization known as Barnabas Aid. Well, the long-standing relationship between Barnabas Aid International and the local Barnabas Fund Australia is changing. Barnabas Fund Australia is moving independently of the international organization, marking a significant change for the Australian outfit. Well, Barnabas Fund Australian CEO Ashley Saunders is back with us. Hey, Ashley, welcome back to 2020.
2: Good, thanks, Neil. It's great to be with you.
1: Ashley, through the wider Barnabas ministry, generations of Australians have been on board with you. They've prayed, they've given, they've given and supported those projects for suffering Christians. It's been a pretty good relationship with Australians through these 2 to 3 decades, hasn't it?
2: Yes, it has. And we're so grateful to the Lord for the number of Australian Christians who are willing to pray and to give in order to help our suffering brothers and sisters. And the ethos of Barnabas is the second part of Galatians 6:10, where Paul says in the first part, as we have opportunity, let us do good to all people. And the special calling on our ministry is to the second part, especially to those who belong to the family of believers, that is, our brothers and sisters in Christ.
1: And if we're talking about distinctives that set Barnabas Fund apart from maybe some other organisations, and there are some fabulous organisations that work to support the persecuted church, it is this focus on the Christian believers themselves who are undergoing suffering.
2: Yes, and so to provide practical and spiritual aid to those who are suffering. And in countries like Australia, so our responsibility here in Australia is to raise awareness, to raise prayer, and to raise funds. And as we do that, we have built up relationships with Christians here in Australia, and there's a sense in which we believe that we're serving them as well. And so when they call our office, one of the ladies who answers the phone will always say, how can we pray for you? And what a privilege it is to be in a real partnership like that, where those who are giving of prayer and giving financially to help others in different countries, we can support them in prayer as well.
1: And, you know, the growing numbers of people around the world who are classified as under severe persecution, growing to the sort of number like 360 plus million people, there's no shortage of numbers.

0: need when it comes to organisations like yours to be there and supporting those Christian believers?
1: No shortage of need at all. In fact, I often wish that I could say we're closing down because persecution has stopped. But Jesus said there will be persecution. And what happens in so many places is that we're talking about our brothers and sisters who, in terms of what they have, all they have is their identity in Christ. And those who would persecute, those who would oppose, those who would oppress, are seeking to even take that away. And so we're talking about some desperate people in desperate situations.
0: Now, let's talk about the organization itself, because we want to get some clarity from you today, because Barnabas Aid International is different to the organization Barnabas Fund, which is the Australian outfit. And there had been some very close processes that were going on there working together. But you've got a defined separation that's in place. How do you describe that for listeners?
1: Barnabas Aid International is what you might think of as the international clearinghouse intended to operate as that body for the federation of Barnabas entities around the world. And Barnabas Fund Australia and other Barnabas entities around the world gave birth to this organisation as that clearinghouse, as that central body to do together the things that we can all do as like a joint venture federation. And there's been some differences in governance and direction. We've been raising a number of those differences over many months now, and it's got to the point where Barnabas Aid International has said that they won't be working with us into the future. And we're saddened by that, but we're also pleased for the opportunity that we believe the Lord is giving us. Just like when in the New Testament, Paul and Barnabas went their separate ways, it was a sharp disagreement. And yet instead of the gospel spread stopping, it actually doubled the effort. And we're praying that the Lord through this would multiply what he is able to do through people here in Australia for our brothers and sisters in other places.
0: And interesting, isn't it, to be able to draw that similarity to the Barnabas-Paul relationship and to apply that to how the Barnabas Aid, Barnabas Fund even works at this time. But you've got an Australian team and they're committed to serving the persecuted and suffering Christians, and that all continues as it has done.
1: Yes, it has. Now, how people contact us is almost the same. We have now the domain bfaus.org.au, and we'd encourage people to, if they want to email us, then to email admin@bfaus.org.au. The telephone numbers that people have rung us over the years remain the same, and the office is still in the same place in Adelaide. So there are some changes, but some consistencies. And I guess the message to your listeners today, Neil, is that, yes, there's some changes, but we're wanting to build on the past, that we're still wanting to be loyal and truthful to the Barnabas ideal of helping our brothers and sisters.
0: And of course, operating independently, Ashley, does this actually create some greater scope for responding to the more localized needs that we have around our Australian and Pacific neighbors? And there's a lot of persecution that's going on just offshore from here. Does this create actual opportunity for a more focused way of looking after some of those needs?
1: Yes, it does. A number of our supporters over the last couple of years have been wanting us to have a greater role in deciding what projects to support, and it does provide those opportunities in the Asia Pacific to the countries north of us where our Christian brothers and sisters sometimes experience sporadic persecution and sometimes sustained persecution, and it enables us to build on the relationships that we have been building in recent years and to do that in a very effective way.
0: Some of your supporters might be saying, well, I've been giving now for some years into Barnabas Aid/Barnabas Fund, and I've had donations going off to the Middle East. Are those donations going to continue to go to those nations where there's a high need for those, or are they going to be redirected into local projects?
1: No, not the latter. The guarantee that we continue to give is that where funds are given, where gifts are made for a specific purpose, that we will ensure that they are used for that purpose. And so if somebody wants to give, if someone is moved by the Lord to make a donation for Christians in the Middle East, we will ensure that that's what happens. If somebody says, look, you've been talking about victims of violence in Nigeria, we will make sure that happens. And so we will continue to be faithful to the donor intentions.
0: So the cooperation with Barnabas Aid International continues, and there's going to be greater focus with Barnabas Fund into these Asia-Pacific communities. Which nations are your primary focus from this time forward?
1: Well, without getting too specific, certainly we've already got some excellent relationships in Fiji, where we've been able to assist Christians from a Hindu and Muslim background. We've got some connections in a remote part of Indonesia where Christians are feeling very much under pressure in a whole range of ways, financially and culturally and otherwise. We've got some excellent connections in Southern Africa where, through the assistance of generous grain farmers in South Australia, we've been able to send bulk grain over to Southern Africa, where Christians have been very much in need of food. And so it's really building on all of that and taking it further. And I guess, like you said, Neil, even though Barnabas Aid International have said we're breaking off the relationship with you, from our perspective, we are still hoping that, where appropriate, we will be able to cooperate into the future with Barnabas Aid International, as well as other Christian agencies. One thing that will not change from our perspective is that we will make sure we only partner with trusted Christian organizations and churches and denominations. And so the ethos of from Christians, through Christians, to Christians will continue.
0: Well, for listeners who would like to just see a little more of what has happened on the change, undoubtedly there'll be a paragraph or two that you'll be able to understand when you go to the website. Now, the website that you can go to support Barnabas Fund Australia is bfaus.org.au, bfaus.org.au, Barnabas Fund Australian CEO Ashley Saunders. Ashley, thank you so much for giving us an update, a little bit of organisational change, a little bit of administrative change, but certainly for listeners who've been supporters of Barnabas Fund, they'll welcome the fact that they can continue to be a blessing to those who are persecuted for their faith in communities that are closer here to Australia and those projects that have been ongoing. Thanks so much for sharing these thoughts with us today on 2020.
1: Thanks, Neil, and good morning to you and to your listeners.
0: Hey, just ahead, Faith and the Future with Dr. Camille Majdali. Our series is on health and fitness. Today, some thoughts from Camille around the idea that all meat is kosher.

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4: Discovering some great insights into health and fitness and what the Bible might have to teach about health and fitness. Let's talk today, Camille, about some of those things that we would see as prohibited from eating in the Old Testament that would be perfectly all right to eat from the New Testament. How do we understand these different food laws and do they apply to us today?
5: The dietary laws of the Old Testament, part of the Mosaic Law, did serve a purpose, talking about clean and unclean meats, and some would argue they still serve a purpose, that some of the things that were prohibited in the Old Testament are not good for us, like shellfish or pork or things of that sort, or creatures that are not normally eaten in the Mosaic context. But what we have to see, too, is that this whole thing of dietary law probably is part of what we call a package deal. It's not just a standalone dietary law or mixing of the wool or the different feast days. It's all part of a lifestyle representing God's holy standards. And failure to keep the law meant transgressing those holy standards. Let's fast forward to the New Testament. You have an amazing incident in Acts chapter 10 where Peter is fasting, he's hungry, which does happen sometimes when you fast. He decides to break the fast and eat, and he has a vision of unclean meat coming out of heaven, and he's told to kill and eat unclean, unkosher meat. It happens three times. He refuses, but God says, don't call unclean what I have cleansed. The whole purpose of that vision was to prepare Peter's heart for Gentile mission, because the Gentiles were considered just like clean and unclean meat. They were considered the unclean meat. You don't even touch that because you'll be defiled. But here, he's told it's all right. Now, let's take it into the context of 1 Timothy chapter 4, where Paul is very explicit. And remember, Paul was a kosher man, if there ever was one. But what does he say in 1 Timothy 4? He says that there will be those who forbid people to marry, to command from abstaining from meat, which God has created to be received with thanksgiving of them which will know and believe the truth, and that for every creature of God is good, and nothing is to be refused if it be received with thanksgiving, for it is sanctified by the word of God in prayer. Neil, in essence, Paul is affirming what Jesus said in the Gospels, that the rule doesn't apply anymore. All meat is clean because all people are becoming clean, Jew and Gentile, through faith in Christ.
4: There's something, too, about what goes into a man from the scriptural point of view. It's not what goes in, but what comes out is what defiles us. There's a different way of defiling under New Testament understanding.
5: Well, yes, defilement in the real sense of the word comes out of the heart, not what comes in. The old understanding was touch a dead body or touch unclean meat, you're unclean. But, you know, we are cleansed by our faith. We are cleansed by the washing of the water of the word. We are cleansed by the shed blood of Christ. We are clean. We actually now have the power to go to something that's unclean, lay hands, and it becomes cleansed. We can pray over food that was once unkosher, and it becomes like steak and lamb and chicken. There's something about the power of Christ within that overcomes all the uncleanness from without.
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7: This is 2020 with Neil Johnson, helping you make sense of life, culture and current events from a biblical perspective. 2020 on Vision.

Stephen Stanley, rest in the Father. Hey, time's up for me today. Neil signing off, waving from the balcony, back with another 2020, the usual time tomorrow. Just a couple of minutes out from Vision National News. Jen's warming up to join you after the news. Have a wonderful Tuesday.

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1: In this bulletin, Labor's social media reforms facing scrutiny and concerns over changes to working holiday visas. With the details, I'm Jaden James. The federal opposition believes the Albanese government is using its social media reforms to deflect attention from other key issues. Labor will release draft legislation today which would fine tech companies $100 million if algorithms were to direct users toward what was deemed to be harmful content. But Nationals leader Matt Canavan has told News 24 it's just a smokescreen.
2: I'm deeply sceptical giving any government the power to decide what you read on your phone. I don't trust big tech companies either, but I trust big government just about as much. Are the motives here about harmful content, or are they about trying to tilt the political scales?
1: Also under the proposed laws, tech companies would be required to give users the ability to opt in or out of algorithms that tailor their social media feed. The Victorian government has been warned work-from-home laws set to pass Parliament this week will be thrown out by the High Court. New independent legal analysis commissioned by the Property Council has found the bill in its current state will contravene the Fair Work Act. Victorian head of the Australian Industry Group, Tim Piper, says there's no point progressing with it.
3: Because it's a two-tiered system, it's the haves and the have-nots, the people who will be able to get work from home and some not, that is actually in contravention to the Fair Work Act. And that means that it will be constitutionally struck down. Any federal act takes precedent over a state act. That means that the federal government would actually have the power here.
1: The proposed laws will give Victorian employees the right to work from home for 2 days a week if it is reasonable to do so. Queensland tourism experts and leaders are raising concerns over proposed changes to working holiday maker visas. The delegation says the amendments, which fall under net migration policy, could reduce long-stay visitors' stays from 12 months to 6 and remove access to a second and third working holiday maker visa. Queensland Tourism Industry Council Chief Executive Natasha Wheeler says it could have significant impacts for operators.
4: We already have challenges from a tourism and events side in terms of workforce shortages, particularly in hospitality and our regional areas. So we rely heavily on these holiday makers to help fill roles that are really needed and travel around our state.
1: Tourism leaders are meeting in Canberra today. The future of Christians in Syria will be the focus of a major conference at the European Parliament later today. It will bring together church leaders, European Union policymakers, and Syrian representatives. Organisers say it comes at a critical moment in Syria's transition, after Christians have endured decades of war, persecution, displacement, and emigration. Speakers will tell the conference their survival in Syria depends on the restoration of a constitutionally neutral state in which all citizens enjoy equal rights and protection. A confirmation ceremony has been held in a small mountain village in earthquake-shattered Venezuela, where the local church was destroyed in the disaster. An outdoor mass was conducted beside the church ruins. The priest said the celebration became a symbol of unity, perseverance, and strength. That's the latest news. Sport is next.
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1: In sport, at the Tennis US Open, 8th seed Iga Swiatek was upset by Qinwen Zheng of China in two sets, despite leading the first set 5-love. Swiatek says she's carrying some niggles, but can't blame them for her collapse.
5: I've been fresher, but my quad is quite tired, but it had no influence on the game. Just wanted to, you know, give it a little boost, but it didn't influence anything.
1: Also today, 8th seed Elena Rybakina beat Naomi Osaka in the fourth round, 6-1, 6-4. That's the latest Vision National News. I'm Jaden James.
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1: Time now for a look at the weather. An area of low pressure is generating showers and storms across eastern and southern WA, western South Australia and the western interior. Onshore southerlies are pushing showers along the coasts of eastern New South Wales and Queensland, dry and clear elsewhere under a high. In the capital cities, Sydney a top of 19 degrees with a clearing shower, sunny skies in Melbourne 16, Brisbane 25 with a clearing shower, Perth mostly sunny 22 degrees, Adelaide 18 mostly sunny, Canberra sunny skies 18 degrees, Hobart 17 mostly sunny, and in Darwin 33 degrees mostly sunny. 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
8: It's lovely to have your company today. I'm Jen. We are going to get to the live lounge in just a tick, but first, a location in New South Wales where you'll hear Vision Christian Radio. Pottsville. Pottsville is a quiet coastal town. It's in the Northern Rivers region of New South Wales, so close to the New South Wales-Queensland border. The town was named after a man, his name, Bill Potts. Bill Potts owned the very first house in the Pottsville region. Now, Pottsville, beautiful part of the country, really lovely spot for a quiet family holiday. It's pretty close to the Gold Coast. You can fish there. You can fish on the beach. You can fish in the estuaries. You can fish from the Pottsville Bridge. 88 FM is our vision frequency in Pottsville in New South Wales. And if we take a look at what the weather's going to be like in that part of New South Wales today, 22 degrees, the forecast top, and a few showers expected. These words from the Bible are found in the book of Ephesians. This is Ephesians 5 and verse 2. Walk in love as Christ loved us and gave himself up for us, a fragrant offering and sacrifice to God. That is Ephesians 5 and verse 2.
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8: For the Live Lounge today, I have got an acoustic track from a bloke who has his own podcast and then a song that might just get your toes tapping. Okay, Matthew West. Matthew West brought out the album All In 2017, and today I am going to play the title track, All In. When the song released, Matthew recorded a video explaining how he's tried to keep his relationship with Jesus real, but it can be tough when you're in the spotlight and there are people watching your life all the time, you know, being a professional Christian.
9: What a professional Christian is, I call it, is someone who's kind of lived their whole journey of faith in the public spotlight. For me, that's me. I'm a professional Christian. So I grew up a preacher's kid, so I was always in the spotlight there, right? And now I'm sitting in front of a camera right now, right? I'm on stage. And so my relationship with God is always feels like almost more public. And I think one of the dangers of living life as a professional Christian is you can phone it in, you know? So I write a lot about that. Like, one of the songs I sing every night is I Don't Want to Go Through the Motions. And that's like, that's been an anthem for me of going, God, I know it's way too easy for me to like make everybody around me think that I'm just on fire and that I'm just like digging in, and yet like Lord knows, he knows the true condition of my heart at all times. He knows everything. Nothing's hidden. So when I'm super phony because I'm acting like, oh yeah, I'm amazing, I'm a perfect Christian, he knows, you know? And that's a dangerous place to be. That's why the Bible talks about being lukewarm. And so I've had this idea of like, I want to be all in like never before. I want to be all in with the songs that I write. I want to be all in with my time with the Lord. I want to be all in my relationship with my wife. I want to be all in my relationship with my daughters, you know, be all in. I want to be present. I want to be in the moment, and I want to reach the end of my life with no regrets.
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0: On Vision Christian Radio, Austin French with Good Feeling, that one recorded live. And speaking of Austin French performing live, about a week ago, Austin was on stage in Ohio over in the States at an outdoor show under a big tent. And two of his kids, one of his sons and his daughter, they maybe about 6 years old and 8 years old, they were on stage with Austin. And I get the impression that that's something that he often does. He brings his kids up on stage to sing a song or two with him at a few of the events where he's performing. Now, there was a kid on either side of Austin and he starts strumming his guitar. You know, they're all prepped, they're ready to go. And then a string on Austin's guitar, it broke. So he had to jump off stage to swap out the guitar string, leaving his two kids on stage to kind of entertain the crowd for a few minutes. Now the kids did an amazing job. They already had microphones in front of their faces, right? So they led the crowd in the song, Jesus Loves Me, This I Know. And then his son told a joke. Okay, just seems like a really simple joke. And it started out with this question, why do ducks have tail feathers? You're going to have to search the answer because I'm not going to mention it on the radio. You know, it's one of those kinds of kid jokes. The kind that would make you as the parent want to jump back on the stage pretty quick, as it did for Austin. Our daily devotion, the word for today, it can be heard shortly here on Vision. And hey, if Austin French's Good Feeling didn't get your toes tapping, I mean, how could it not, right? I've got a song coming up from Stephen Curtis Chapman, one that might just have that same effect. It might also get you singing along to it too, though.
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3: Consider Matthew 10, verse 42, where Jesus said, "Even if you give a cup of cold water to one of the least of my followers, you will surely be rewarded." Les Goldberg's friends thought he was crazy when he cashed in his personal investments to buy a home to lease for the homeless. A retired engineer, Les felt it was the only decision he could make. He spends a minimum of 1 hour each day with his homeless friends and has helped renovate several properties on their behalf. In all his efforts, Goldberg never regarded the homeless as irresponsible or unreliable. He only saw them as people, hurting people. He figured the house he purchased could be used as both a temporary shelter and a drop-in center, a place where homeless people might pick up post, make phone calls, follow up job leads, and receive donated goods. 4 homeless men live at the house, paying minimal rent to offset expenses. House rules are strict. No alcohol, no drugs, no loitering. Goldberg has never been rich. For 20 years, he ran his own business, designing and installing fire sprinklers, making less than the minimum wage. He was simply a man who saw an unmet need and he found a way to help meet it. Mother Teresa said, "We cannot all do great things, but we can all do small things with great love." Jesus put it this way, "If you give even a cup of cold water to one of the least of my followers, you will surely be rewarded." As you go through this day, keep your heart open and ask God to make you a solution to somebody else's problem. When you do, remember that no act of kindness goes unnoticed by God. One life at a time. That's Vision's Word for Today.
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on Vision, Madison Watkins with God You Are. And before Madison, we heard Stephen Curtis Chapman with Lord of the Dance. Love that one. I'm Jen Spiker. G'day. It's great to have your company today. Satire and comedy meme video and news producer, the Babylon Bee, you might have seen some of their work. One of their recent memes that kind of made the rounds on social media, it featured just a simple pic of a bloke staring at his laptop computer. And underneath the picture were these words: study finds connection between checking the news and longing for Jesus to return. Have you felt that at all lately after reading or watching the news? Yeah, I'm really grateful that we've got programs like 2020 here on Vision that kind of help us to make sense of what's going on in the world and bring a bit of a Christian perspective to what's happening. You know, there are days that that meme, yeah, it's absolutely spot on. Now, no matter what is going on in the world around us, we know that our God, He is good. His plans for us in the world, those plans are good. And it is good to praise Him for who He is and for what He has done. An invitation to praise with Chris Tomlin soon here on Vision. But first, this one, Zach Williams, Jesus Loves.

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Vision Christian Radio. We are helping you look to God daily. Chris Tomlin there with How Good It Is. Our oldest Aussie lived independently until she was 105. Hey, I'm Jen Spiker. Lorna Henstridge, our oldest Australian, she recently passed away at age 112 after battling pneumonia for a few weeks. Now, I love hearing the wisdom that comes from living a long life. Lorna shared her thoughts on living

0: getting along life and growing older and adapting to changing times. When she was interviewed for the 100 Project just a couple of years ago, when she was 110.
1: I think the main thing is to keep moving all the time, and even physically and in your thoughts. You know, you can't let old-fashioned ideas take over your life. You must do this or you must do that. You've got to live today by today's standard and keep going with it and be happy with it. And I think that's the main thing. And you'll find that most people are very happy to come and help you get there.
0: Our oldest Aussie, Lorna Henstridge, who recently passed away aged 112. That audio thanks to the 100 Project, which is a pretty cool project recording some of the wisdom from our older Aussies. A very happy marriage, also part of Lorna's story. In that interview, she actually goes on to describe her husband as being wonderful to her. Her hubby passed away about 23 years ago, so they had a pretty long and happy marriage together as well. Lorna lived most of her life in South Australia and she's got 9 great grandkids. Lorna also mentioned staying active in that audio clip there. And Lorna, when she was younger, she used to play hockey. Foundations coming up in just a moment here on Vision Christian Radio, where we're going to take a look at the Jewish foundations of the Christian faith.
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5: 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Cool.
4: Foundations. Understanding the Jewish foundations of our Christian faith. With Robbo Robinson and Mandy Warby.
6: We've covered a lot of different facets of religious Judaism over the past little while, but invariably many non-Jews find the different dress codes and hairstyles confusing and ask why those differences are so prevalent in Judaism today. We're going to look at the different denominations in modern Judaism to get a brief understanding of religious life, not only within Jewish communities around the world, but the differences in Jewish life in Israel. In this program, we're going to be looking at Hasidic Judaism.
5: Yeah, and it's a really fascinating community, lovely community, actually. I've met and know a number of Hasidic Jews, and they are absolutely the loveliest people. But as you said, just like in Christendom, Judaism has got a lot of different denominations. And most of the questions that we get asked when we're traveling overseas is people say, why do religious Jews wear funny hats and coats? Or why do they wear the tassels on their clothes, mm-hmm. the little skull caps, the kippahs? Some of them wear what looks like they've got their pants tucked into their socks. Others, they wear the big black coats. Some wear fur hats that look like a big giant hat box on their head. And, you know, some of them wear what looks like a really flashy dressing gown. You go, why? What is the purpose of this? But the interesting thing is that within each of those various denominations, there are actually different factions and breakaway groups within them. So within the Hasidic community themselves, I think there are several hundred groups within Hasidim itself. Mm-hmm. And that generally has to do with who their leader is or where they're from. So we're going to look at the Hasidic community. And when I was researching the Hasidic Judaism, I actually discovered a really good site that has wonderful information, gives a good overview on all the different points on Hasidic Judaism, and the website is called Chabad.org, so C-H-A-B-A-D.org. So Hasidic Judaism's primarily the overarching motivation of and their goal is love, joy and humility. And we would go, hurrah, that's just really nice. The movement was founded by Rabbi Israel Baal Shem Tov, and he taught love, joy and humility both in service to God and in treatment of fellow human beings. And the movement began in the early 1700s in Ukraine, in Eastern Europe.
6: Oh, yeah. First time.
5: And Hasidic Jews, you know, as a community, their goal, they're not an isolated community, although they basically stick together primarily with each other, but they're not afraid of reaching out and interacting with other people.
6: Mm, okay. We've mentioned in previous programs about Kabbalah, and the Hasidic Jews are kind of in that vein, aren't they?
5: Yeah.
6: Sort of more mystical.
5: Yeah, for sure.
6: In that sort of extension of Kabbalah.
5: Yeah, primarily Kabbalah is, you know, the domain of the Hasidic Jewish community, but it's becoming more appealing outside of them, but it's primarily them. They're the mystics, really.
6: Mm-hmm.
5: Yeah. Now, I know that we mentioned before that each denomination in Judaism has factions and variations within it. So this means not all Hasidic community or Hasidim are the same. Each group has its own flavor and focus. Some live very simplistic and even austere lives, while others just live very normal lives. They engage in acts of kindness towards others, their general community. Some of the Hasidim consider it their duty to be responsible for every other Jew, which is a concept that I don't quite understand, because I don't know how I can be responsible for everybody else when I can barely take care of myself.
6: Yeah.
5: But in their mind, helping all other Jews also helps them be a better Jew. So
6: okay.
5: It's about looking after others and considering others
6: first. Cool.
5: Which I have to say is a Christian principle.
6: Yeah, that's right. Mm. I guess there's almost like a bit of a social justice flavour to it in that regard, would you think?
5: Yeah, it's all about it's not me, it's the community.
6: Mm.
5: Let's focus on the community and then I'm safe as well.
6: Now, I know some sects will shun modern advancement or technology. Where do the Hasidic Jews fall into that category?
5: That's not the case for the Hasidic community. They believe that the ancient Jewish sages taught that all that God created in his world, he only created for his honour. So therefore, the thought is if there is technology, let's use it for humanity's good and for the glory of God.
6: That's very cool.
5: Yeah.
6: Now, in previous programs, we've talked about the Rebbes, and I know that Hasidim get their guidance from Rebbe.
5: Yeah.
6: So this is sort of, once again, the person that answers a question with a parable or a story, I guess you could
5: say. Yeah, very much so. It's not just giving you some information to answer a question. It's about I'll give you the answer, but I'm also going to give you some advice so that you can have wisdom for life application. The reason is the stories are easy to remember. You want to teach a life lesson, tell a story, and the person will remember the story. The Hasidim, they love music, absolutely love music. Whenever there's a celebration or a Shabbat dinner or anything's a celebration, so let's sing a song, let's get up and dance and have a great time. They love music.
6: Mm.
5: The men will always dance together. The women will dance together. You won't get the genders mixing.
6: Right.
5: But if somebody's happy for any reason at all, I got a new book. Let's have a dance and a song. Everything's a celebration. They're a really happy bunch.
6: That's cool.
5: Yeah, they're really, really good. I mentioned this just briefly, but they're very generous in wanting to help other people, doing good for others. And it's because of this reason that the Hasidic community are disproportionately reflected in volunteer organizations like in Israel, like the Ambulance Corps and all those kind of things.
6: Right.
5: Any kind of community group that is going to service and care for the community, you will find a disproportionate number of Hasidic Jews volunteering and helping.
6: Mm.
5: So it's about the world. Let's take care of the rest of the world.
6: That's great.
5: Yeah, they're really great.
6: What about their dress code? How do Hasidic Jews dress?
5: Okay, so when you look at the way they dress, you can kind of tell which community they or which kind of sect or group they belong to. They might be wearing a wide velvet hat to denote the Hungarian Hasidic community, or a taller velvet hat worn backwards Why, I don't know. But worn back denotes the Vishnitsa Hasid.
6: Okay.
5: And a rounded felt hat is distinctive for the Gur Hasidic community. What they do is that these different clothing styles connect them to either different countries or cities of their origin or possibly to a Rebbe in that community. Okay. He might have dressed a certain way, so they'll kind of reflect it the way, so they're like aligning with them. So it's a mark of honour to them, but we look at it and we scratch our head and we go, huh?
6: So if the Rebbe wore his hat backwards, everybody wears his hat backwards.
5: That's exactly. Exactly.
6: Now, because Jews around the world, unfortunately, have been renowned as being heavily persecuted.
5: Yeah.
6: The Hasidic group, because they're so loving and caring and everything, have they sort of escaped that, or have they been persecuted as well?
5: No, they've been persecuted as well. It's because, you know, if you dress funny, you become a target. Mm. If you're Jewish, you become a target. So if you're Jewish and you dress funny, you're a double target. So they have. So within that regard, in their communities, they will be outreach, but they'll still sort of congregate together because there's safety in numbers.
6: Mm.
5: And they can be a little suspicious if somebody wants to, an outsider wants to come in. But for the most part, the Hasidic community will be open and friendly towards everybody. But they will be guarded because they're used to being persecuted.
6: Yeah, that's interesting.
5: This is a big one. They don't, the Hasidic community don't identify with the ultra-Orthodox. We'll talk about the ultra-Orthodox in another program. The Hasidic community are concerned that people don't misunderstand that they're part of the ultra-Orthodox community because the ultra-Orthodox community are not necessarily all that well-favoured in Israel, and we'll talk about why. They want to keep their traditions and they have their lifestyle and everything, but they're much more open. The ultra-Orthodox, not so much.
6: And obviously, we see the different head coverings within Judaism, both for men and women. But I've heard that within the Hasidic group, some women will actually shave their heads and wear a wig. What's with that?
5: Well, I watched a bit of a documentary on this and some Hasidic women answered the question. The overwhelming majority do not shave their heads. There might be a very small minority that do for basically convenience.
6: Mm.
5: But no, they don't shave their heads, but they will either wear a scarf to cover their hair or they will wear a wig to cover their hair. And the primary reason is for modesty's sake and because as far as they're concerned, a woman's hair is very, very beautiful.
6: Mm.
5: And that is for their husband and husband alone. So they'll put a wig on so that they've still got hair,
6: okay.
5: But it's not their hair. You don't see their hair. Their hair's underneath.
6: Wow.
5: And that's just for their husband.
6: That's a
5: and
6: bit
5: they
6: of a
5: like that about modest dress as well.
6: Wow.
5: You know, what I got belongs to my man, not to everybody else. So I kind of go, I kind of respect that.
6: That's cool.
5: Yeah.
6: Now, of course, the scripture in the Torah does tell Jews to grow their beards, and so this is one thing that they do relish, don't they?
5: I mean, it's a simple thing. The Bible says don't cut your beards or your hair, so they don't.
6: What about their language? What do they speak?
5: Well, because of their European heritage, they basically speak Yiddish, because remember, Hebrew was not in existence for a long time, so they speak Yiddish. So they keep that going. They also know Hebrew and whatever language they happen to have as their cultural heritage from whatever country they've come from. Basically, they have their traditions, their religious beliefs, they're very generous, they're very open-hearted, they're just regular people.
6: We're going to keep looking at more of these groups within Judaism on Foundations. In our next program, we'll study the ultra-Orthodox.
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Vision Christian Radio, The Afters with New Day, New Life. Have you perfected the art of speaking the language of tweens and teens? And have you considered the idea of connection before correction? Michelle Mitchell with some thoughts on connecting with our tweens and teens and learning to speak the language of tweens and teens. Her thoughts coming up after our next Vision News update, which is on the way pretty soon. I've got some thoughts from Michelle coming up in an interview on The Spotlight.

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1: Peter Furler, original vocalist with the Newsboys, turning 60 today. And I see 60 years ago, two popular television shows began. I'll give them a mention in our look back in history. 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
2: In this bulletin, Labor takes aim at big tech, Brisbane ferry workers to strike again, and Aussies cutting back on fresh produce spending. With more, I'm Jaden James. Labor, the Greens and Independents are spruiking the importance of the digital duty of care legislation. The bill would allow people to opt out of algorithms which help determine the content on their social media feed. Labor MP Patrick Gorman says the proposed legislation is fair.
3: These big tech companies are not listening to their customers. They're not listening to the harm they're causing, and therefore, when that happens, governments need to act.
2: Tech companies that breach the new rules would face fines in excess of $100 million. One-fifth of surveyed Australians say they've cut back on how much fresh produce they eat due to the rising cost of living. Canstar's Eden Radford says consumers are looking for a range of things when buying fruit and vegetables.
4: Freshness of produce is the main driver of customer satisfaction when it comes to buying our fruit and veg at the supermarket. That's followed by value for money, then variety, and presentation is last.
2: Canstar polled more than 2,500 supermarket shoppers. Latest data shows more than 100 Australians a year are being admitted to hospital for nicotine poisoning. The number of people needing hospital treatment for nicotine poisoning rose from 72 to 106 between 2016 and 2024. Mirroring the rise in illegal cigarettes. Queensland commuters are being warned to brace for another round of industrial action on the Brisbane ferry services. This Thursday, workers will walk off the job for 24 hours as they continue to negotiate a new enterprise agreement with the Australian Maritime Union. It comes after workers recently took action cancelling services for River Fire. Victoria's Shadow Police Minister Brad Batten says the decision to allow mushroom cook killer Erin Patterson Ozempic in prison does not pass the pub test. The triple murderer is in solitary confinement and is awaiting a decision on a retrial.
5: When Ben Carroll comes out and says he respects taxpayers' money, I assumed he didn't mean that was Ozempic to triple murderers inside our prison system. When people within the prison system are getting access to Ozempic for cosmetic reasons, then the community needs to know where their taxpayers' dollars are going.
2: The Victorian Premier insists the decision to allow prisoners to take weight loss jabs is made by the Corrections Commissioner and based on health advice. Overseas, Church of England vicars are becoming an endangered species, according to Save the Parish, which has produced a major report into the church's pastoral ministry. It found the majority of clergy are actually retired ministers. It highlighted three main issues that left church leaders feeling undervalued, under-resourced, and overworked. They were a lack of understanding of traditional beliefs and practices, a lack of theological training, and a lack of pastoral support. A leading US Christian commentator is warning against replacing reading the Bible with reading study Bibles. President of the Colson Center for Christian Worldview, John Stonestreet, points out more than 2,500 study Bibles are in circulation. He fears many believers are so distracted by these extra resources that they are losing track of God's word. That's the latest news. Sport is next.
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2: In AFL, Fremantle is confident it can bounce back against Geelong on Friday night. A spot in the preliminary final against Sydney is up for grabs. Dockers defender Luke Ryan insists they weren't overwhelmed by the final stage.
7: No. It's a funny one, because when we looked back on the review, we weren't playing our roles good enough. It just wasn't us what we have been doing this whole year. I think guys are probably trying too hard. There's a bit of everything, but no, we got another crack this week and we can turn around pretty quickly.
2: The Dockers went down to the Cats in a tight game when they both met last time. That's the latest Vision National News. I'm Jaden James.
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2: Time now for a look at the weather. An area of low pressure is generating showers and storms across eastern and southern WA, western South Australia and the western interior. Onshore southerlies are pushing showers along the coasts of eastern New South Wales and Queensland, dry and clear elsewhere under a high. In the capital cities, Sydney a top of 19 degrees with a clearing shower, sunny skies in Melbourne 16, Brisbane 25 with a clearing shower, Perth mostly sunny 22 degrees, Adelaide 18 mostly sunny, Canberra sunny skies 18 degrees, Hobart 17 mostly sunny, and in Darwin 33 degrees mostly sunny. 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
9: There are beautiful white sandy beaches and turquoise waters at the coastal town of Cervantes in Western Australia. Cervantes is about 2 hours' drive north of Perth. And it's a great spot to head to go and check out the pinnacles. Have you ever seen any pictures of the pinnacles? Yeah, they're like these old limestone columns that just reach up out of the ground. They can get up to about 3.5 metres high and just covering the sand there. You can check them out by car. You can head out on a walking trail. Great photo op. Fishing, crayfishing art trails, a 25K four-wheel drive track along the beach, some of the other things that you can do if you head up that way. Looking to what the weather's going to be like in Cervantes today, sunny and 23. And I should mention Vision Christian Radio heard on 88 FM in Cervantes. These words from the Bible found in the book of Psalms. This is Psalm 103 and it's verse 8. The Lord is merciful and gracious, slow to anger and abounding in steadfast love. That is Psalm 103 and verse 8. Have you perfected speaking the language of tweens and teens? I'm highlighting a conversation on speaking the language of teens and tweens. It is all about connection. That is coming up next on The Spotlight here on Vision. This is a new day.
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9: 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My name's Jen Spiker, and today I'm highlighting a conversation Neil Johnson had on 2020. Michelle Mitchell is an author and speaker sought after for her compassionate and grounded advice for parenting tweens and teens. For three decades, she's worked closely with families, including running her own charity that delivered life skills programs and psychological services to thousands of young people every year. Michelle has authored books on resilience, parenting, teen friendships. Along with writing, she speaks in schools, at community events, and through media. On 2020, Neil Johnson asked Michelle to explain how healthy communication with tweens and teens begins with connection rather than correction.
10: The Spotlight with Jen Spiker.
15: Hey, when we're talking about speaking the language of teenagers, there's lots of dimensions to that. The initial part of that's a little bit fun, isn't it? About learning what teenage slang might be. But I know we're going to take that deeper than that. But do you have any thoughts around some of the latest teenage slang that's going around that maybe for someone a little bit older they might be missing?
16: I know. I have to get them to tell me what it means, because even I'm getting lost these days. And it's changing so often. I mean, they have one word and it means five different things, not one thing. So depending on the context. So look, ask your kids. That's what I say. I say be the dumbest person in the room when it comes to teenagers. Elevate them to PM status, and then you're right. You say, you educate me, kids.
15: Here's one. Riz. someone who has charisma. Delulu, this is what they picked me up on our breakfast show a little while back, and we were talking about the language of teenagers, and there's words like Delulu, which obviously stands for delusional, and I was able to pick up that because it's got a little bit of a connection there, you know, that sort of delusional language, you know, she thinks she's going to marry a movie star one day.
16: That's it. Yeah. And Kay, that just cracks me up because kids say to me it can mean anything. It can mean they're never talking to you again, or it can just mean okay. You know, it's just like, oh, my gosh, you know, how are these kids supposed to interpret each other?
15: This is just the shallow end, isn't it? When we're talking about understanding what your kids are talking about, as a parent, you're going to pick up some of those things around the dinner table or wherever you have dinner, you're going to pick up some of those things and some of the expressions and some of the sort of 6-7 idea, you know, those sorts of things, you'll pick them up. Yeah. You've still got to have an ear for the new language before you get into the sort of deeper things we'll talk about, don't you?
16: That's right, because they're never talking about what they're really talking about. And I think my core message to parents has always been there's a language and then there's subtitles. And kids are like a book. They've got a cover and then they've got an inside story. And our greatest challenge as our kids grow and develop is staying connected to their inside story, because their cover is what they want people to see. Their cover is what they want us to buy into at the time for whatever reason. You know, I'm independent. I've got it together, Mum. I don't need you. But inside, our kids have unspoken needs that they expect us as parents to just get. And they get awfully upset and angry when we don't get it. But they never come out and articulate things like, I really need you. I need you to show up and love me right now. I need you to set limits because I'm feeling out of control. I need you to understand what I don't understand about myself. Like, I need you to understand development, even though I can't articulate what's going on with my body. There's so much that our kids aren't able to say that they rely on us for.
15: You know, I have other conversations around these sorts of relational issues and identity issues, whereby we talk about adults. We have our own masks that we wear that might hide our own hurts and our own anger and our own real feelings. And we have, you know, the smile we put on for people. What I'm hearing you saying here is that there's sort of a teens mask that comes in there. Somehow or other, as a parent, you've got to be able to recognize when there's a mask on display and when you've got to be able to get around that mask.
16: And I guess 24/7, the reality is we all have a certain degree of these masks happening, but behavior is language. So when our kids come home and dump their bag at the front door, walk into their bedroom and slam it, that's language. And it's not necessarily language that says, get out of my life. It's sometimes code for something else. It's stay close enough that I know that your comfort's available to me. And I always am saying to parents, be really careful not to feel shut out of your child's life, because oftentimes the harder that they're pushing you out, the more that you actually are needed.
15: Hey, Michelle, when we talk connection before correction, I'm wanting to just hear your heart on how that connection looks, because I'm assuming it's around things that, you know, build trust. And there's lots of ways we can diminish that trust between our teenagers and us as parents in relationship here. But ways of building trust, have you got some hints for listeners who might be thinking, right now I'm completely separated. There's a big gulf between my teenager and me. How do I build this trust?
16: Yeah, I've got a few things going through my mind here. So maybe I can start with this one. The assumption that I want parents to have is that tweens and teens are going to mess up. Like, can we start with that? Yeah. You have not birthed a perfect child, and I have not birthed a showpiece. You know, my children are not perfect. And so I don't want to raise kids that are going to always get it right. And I think if we come to parenting with that mentality, we're going to be far less disappointed with our parenting, far less disappointed with them, and more able to handle the ups and downs of things. There's a few lines I say to parents. Soft and close is a good one. Always come side by side with the child, soft and close. It's really easy to get that kind of ladder mentality with a child where you come in with your voice and lord it over them when they've done something wrong. Just think soft and close, because they
17: they know when they've messed up. The last thing they need is for someone to berate them about it. Like, it's not necessarily a great way to teach a child. The other thing is this. Trust has a few ways of being reinforced in our kids' lives. The first one is our intention, and our character comes into that as well. But kids know when we intend to do right by them, so we're trying to be fair. The next one for our kids is competence. So we actually need to realize that as parents, we need to approach things with a level of competence. It's not okay for us to just fly off the handle at kids when they've done the wrong thing. And the third one is consistency. Our consistency in how we approach them really matters. And that's a lot of information to throw at people over radio. But if parents can remember character, competence, and then consistency over the period of time of our kids' lives when they mess up, that's what they really need from us.
15: Character, competence, and consistency, and all of that in the sort of environment where you said soft and close. So, you know, soft and close is not easy if you've had some conflict. You know, not all conflict is easy to resolve. And I guess once you get those tweens and teens, they're developing a mind of their own. We want them to, but there's going to be conflict. And if you've had the raising of the voice, let's stop short of throwing things across the room. But, you know, turning that around to get soft and close might be a challenge for some.
17: And I love this because I've got two boys. I've got a 27-year-old and a 25-year-old now, right, Neil? And there's been so many times where it's been heated, right? So I've got, you know, 14-year-old boy puffing out his chest at me and it's on, right? I don't want them to see perfect mother either. What's the point in that? I want them to say, you know, mum actually got a bit cranky, you know, like, and I've said to my boys sometimes, boys, you're pushing my buttons here. You know, I'm 5 out of 10. I need 5. I need to take a minute and then we're going to come back and sort this out. But I've often said to my kids, you know, I'm, you know, maybe I was 48 then. I'm 52 now. But like to say, you know, I'm so much older than you. I don't expect you to think like me. And I'm not expecting to think like a 14-year-old either. So we're never going to see eye to eye on this, but someone has got to be in charge here. We've got a family. This is a system. Someone has to make a decision. And I happen to be the boss here. And it's okay if you don't like my decision, but at the end of the night, my job is to keep you safe. And I've got to actually to accept that as a 14-year-old boy, you're going to be really upset about that. So if you stomp around this house for 2 days and get really mad about it, you know what? I can live with that as long as I know you're safe. And so oftentimes I've had particularly my youngest roll his eyes at me and go, oh, mum, I know you're not going to change your mind, so there's no point in getting angry for too long at you.
15: That's right. And, you know that some resolution time has to come. Now, it's interesting that while lots of people listening to our conversation now might be coming from a Christian foundation, and there's a recognition that there's some values and ethics in our Christian faith that should make it a little bit easier to resolve some of those conflict issues, like learning how to forgive. Those sorts of things are going to be important, aren't they? So if you are letting something go on for a little while, somehow or other, you have to know when the appropriate time is to draw things in. We might be familiar with the idea of not letting the sun go down on our anger and those sorts of things. But somehow or other, you've got to know how long to let your child's, you know, be a little bit depressed and carrying on and angry and whatever about the sorts of decisions you've made. Thoughts around how long you might leave that before you actually have to draw it all in?
17: As long as they need. And I would say, actually, it's a really interesting one when tweens and teens start to get their own faith and their own ideas. I think it's so important that parents start to let go and actually realize that kids have got their own journey and their own thoughts and their own process and their own timing. And I think it's very easy within a family unit to actually try and get all the ducks in a row and everyone marching together. But the reality is that we're becoming individuals, and that's part of this not too tight, not too loose concept of like, yes, we need to be moving together, but we are starting to become individuals. And that's actually hard for everyone. It's hard for parents to let go. And it's also hard for kids because they didn't choose this. You know, they didn't choose puberty to hit and for them to have to stand on their own two feet and start to get their own ideas about everything. It's hard for them.
15: You know, learning by mistakes, it's nice to think that you can learn by other people's mistakes. That makes things a little bit easier. I guess as a parent, you're a commentator as to what's going on, but you've got to be able to let your kids make their own mistakes. These tweens and teen years, what's your reflection on the value of that? Because I guess you're going to say, well, how far do you let that go too? Because you're, if it's a life and death situation, you might have to step in. But what sort of mistakes do you think might be the valuable ones to let it happen?
17: There's such wisdom in what you just said there. Like, you know, when you're sitting around the dinner table with 20-year-olds and they're reflecting on their teenage years, they do look at you and go, hey, thanks for drawing that line, or you had a responsibility as a parent and you did it or you didn't do it. And it is around safety. I think there is, in reflection of my career, Neil, I think there is really a danger in being too overprotective of kids and not seeing them make their own mistakes. There's developmental needs that our kids have. And when our kids hit these puberty years, especially 13, 14, they have this, look at me, I'm going to be my own person. I'd rather kids make low-level mistakes there than when they are 18 and they have keys to a car and their own income. And I see that happening when parents are sometimes too strict and don't let their kids make any mistakes at 14 and then they let rip when they're 18. I hate seeing that. But then you get the scenario when they're 12 and parents are handing them a phone and way too much responsibility, and they're putting them in really unsafe waters when they're developmentally got no capacity to make those decisions. So it's looking at your individual child's capacity. Test and measure. That's a good one. Test and measure and see what the outcome is.
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Consumed by Fire with Whole Wide World on Vision. International Literacy Day today. Hey, I'm Jen Spiker. A really great day to pick up a book, you know, head to a library or maybe a Christian bookstore. I actually worked in Christian bookstores for quite a few years. Sit down with a kid and go on an adventure through the pages of a book together. Can't think of anything better or anything more wonderful in the world than that. International Literacy Day, and I was actually just reading that Gen Z, yes, there's a study, but I'm not going to get bogged down in all the details, but yes, there's a study about Gen Z, our young folk. They are reading more. Although, you know, ebooks have got their place, Gen Z apparently getting into the digital detox thing and reading more printed books, which I think is awesome. Adventure, information, recipe inspiration, the world around us, it's amazing. You know, there's nothing quite like holding a book in your hands and turning the pages, sometimes pages that many people before you have turned, and other times you were the very first to turn the pages of the book. We are about 10 minutes away from today's edition of Focus on the Family, which is all about rest. You know, speaking of books, you can sit back, relax, bit of a rest. It's about rest and de-stressing. On Vision, this is Natalie Grant.

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Erin Lynham talks busy schedules, the importance of rest, stepping away from information overload and abiding in Christ. Today's edition, Erin Lynham talks busy schedules, the importance of rest, stepping away from information overload and abiding

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4: And so at 14, my parents had to coach me in biblical stress management and taking every anxiety, every thought to the Lord, stepping back in prayer. And that's truly where the Lord began to lead me into this deeply restful lifestyle.
5: Well, that's Erin Lynham, and she's our guest today on Focus on the Family with Jim Daly, stressing the importance of rest in our lives. Thanks for joining us. I'm John Fuller.
6: John, you think about it. We're living a life, I think, in modern times that is so fast. I'm sure there was plenty to do back when, you know, plow the garden and do all the things that were done 100 years ago. And they were busy, but it was kind of organic agricultural task, right? Now it's just like the pace of life is crazy. One of our board members, Buzz Baker, whom I love, the guy's such a great person. And, you know, to give an insight to the listeners, one of the best things that we do as a board together is to have devotional time. And the last board meeting we had, Buzz brought out this fact, and he wrote a number on the board, and it was 1440. Does anybody know what this number is, 1440? It's the number of minutes you have in a day. And I thought, what an interesting thing. And just this morning, he sent me a note with a little devotional saying, this is a 13-minute devotional. God gave you 1,440 minutes today. Can you take 13 and watch this? I think it'll help you and change your life. Isn't that awesome?
5: Oh, wow.
6: So today, we want to do that with our guests. We want to talk about those 1,440 minutes you have in a day and how you might be able to use them in a way that actually helps you become even more productive in all ways.
5: Yeah, and Erin has been here before. She's a certified master naturalist and educator.
6: Love that title, by the way.
5: Yeah. She hosts a very popular podcast for families. It's called Nat Theo, Nature Lessons Rooted in the Bible. And she's written a number of books, has a new one out called The Nature of Rest, What the Bible and Creation Teach Us About Sabbath Living.
6: Erin, welcome back to Focus on the Family.
4: Thank you. Thank you for having me back.
6: This is quite a trend now. I know several friends of mine who are embracing the Sabbath, kind of reorienting themselves and their families around the Sabbath. So generally, is there kind of a movement within the Christian community to reawaken to God's Sabbath day and what it means?
4: I believe there is, and I believe it goes much further than just the Christian realm, because we're also seeing it in the secular realm. Like one thing I've been blown away by as I've dove into Sabbath with my family and in my work is I'm now having opportunities to go speak to corporate and business groups about Sabbath because they see the power of rest to really unlock their potential as leaders that we really know is just by God's design.
6: Yeah. When you look at that, I mean, you heard what I said in the open there, just the pace at which we're doing things. You know, the load. Think of laundry. I mean, the way they did it 100 years ago. That took you probably 8 hours right there. One day a week, you'd have to do the laundry. So things have had innovation where we could throw it in a machine and we just have to move it, pull it out, hang it, fold it, whatever. But there's 1,400 things that we've been able to fill that space with now. Mm-hmm. So that pace that we're going at, how do we get a hold of it, do an inventory, say, okay, how do I spend my time?
4: That's a really good point about innovation. And, you know, we have all these technologies and things that we can do now that can help save time, but that can also be a bad thing. Because it means that, you know, when you think about when we harnessed electricity, we've really changed our ideas around time. We can work at any hour. So when you think about God engineered into us a circadian rhythm, that natural wake, sleep, rest, work cycle, when we harnessed time, we kind of did away with that. Circadian means around a day. We kind of like ballooned that to around what can around a day mean? How can we pack it full? And so I think the first thing is just not packing our schedules so full that they're like a game of Tetris. You know, we've whittled down time. When you look at the biblical times and they viewed time in these big chunks,

0: we've whittled that down to a 60-minute hour, 24-hour day, nanosecond, down to the smallest measurement of time is called a zeptosecond. Hmm. It's unthinkably small.
1: Zeptosecond.
2: I've never heard of that.
3: I haven't either.
0: I think only scientists use it to like measure the speed of light.
1: I like it though.
0: Yeah.
1: Sounds
0: but,
1: fun.
0: But to that point, we have so whittled time down to be like, how can we pack every moment?
1: Yeah.
0: But what if we were to carve out some more margin and actually leave time for rest in our lives? And
1: what keeps us from that? I mean, we really, it sounds so right, but why do we not do it?
0: A lot of hustle and hurry boils down to the fear of missing out.
1: Okay.
0: We have every opportunity in this society to pursue so many different ventures and build so much. And God put that into us. Work came before the curse, before the fall. God designed us with this purposeful desire to create and to build and to progress. But we really let that get out of hand. And we start pursuing it for our own means. It's really another way of worshiping creation rather than the creator. Only we're worshiping ourselves as the creator. And so we're trying to pack everything full. And we say, oh, if there's 5 minutes there, I have to fill it. If I'm going to get ahead, if I'm going to get that opportunity. Or if I don't know what to fill it with, well, I'm going to pick up my phone and look busy. Because we're so uncomfortable with leaving time empty.
1: Yeah. I think some of this, too, is rooted in how we have devalued rest, that it's anti-Western culture, that if you rest, you're sinning. But speak to that thing that we buy that, you know, there's so much time a day and we got to get so much done. Even in a secular context, a sales guy, you know, I've got to work 12 hours a day to outdo the competition or 14 hours a day. Meanwhile, his marriage, his family's crumbling. And how do you assess this in a healthier way?
0: It really goes back to changing our mindset and seeing this as God's design for our thriving. This is actually a gift from God. When you look back at creation, God gave us this beautiful pattern because God created for 6 days and then he rested. Not because he needed to. Isaiah tells us God does not grow tired or weary, but I believe it was for two reasons. The first was to stop and delight. The word Sabbath comes from the Hebrew Shabbat, which can mean to stop or to delight. So God just simply wanted to take in everything that he had just made and then to give us a pattern, because while God does not need to rest, we do. And so we see that God created and then rested, but Adam was created on the sixth day. So Adam's first full day was a day dedicated to rest. We were always meant to start from rest. And from there, that rest truly fuels every endeavor. And what my family saw when we began resting just over 3 years ago, it felt like such a risk. I had major doubts. How are we going to get everything done in just 6 days? We became more productive, more effective, more creative. Like, I'll give you a case study with my husband. He runs a contracting company. And before we began resting, he was exhausted. He was a one-man show. We were hardly paying the bills. He had been at this for, I believe, 6 years at the time. And then we take this big risk on rest. And 3 years later, he's grown to a team of 10. He's an incredible leader. He has built all these strategies and systems and grown his revenue by 500%. Huh. All while taking a day of rest every single week with his family. Mm-hmm. And it's not a prosperity gospel. It's not do this and God will do this, but it shows God's plan, his design for rest is not lazy. It is not idle. It's fruitful.
1: Well, and it's helpful.
0: Yeah.
1: And we sometimes don't recognize that. What are some of the obstacles that keep us from rest, and then connect that to declutter?
0: Oh, yeah.
1: Just as an example.
0: Well, you just said it. Clutter is certainly an obstacle. Clutter in our homes, clutter in our minds, clutter in our hearts.
1: Schedules,
0: absolutely.
1: Clutter there.
0: Yeah, let's talk to the mind. We live in a world where we have at our disposal whatever information we want. We have media coming at us all day long. And so if we are going to rest, we have to start filtering that information. And in the book, I use the example of a bird with a crazy name, the great frigate bird. And this bird can fly for up to 2 months at a time without landing.
1: 2 months?
0: 2 months.
1: I've never heard of this.
0: Yeah, it's a crazy bird. It can stay in flight that long because it does something called unihemispheric sleep. It turns off part of its brain so that it is alert enough to stay safe, to avoid obstacles and predators, but it is filtering out any unnecessary information so that it can take power naps while flying. We need to be like the great frigate bird. We need to learn how to filter out unnecessary information, choose wisely about what emails we subscribe to, what social media platforms we use and follow, the people that we follow and what they're saying. Really, all this media, looking specifically at them and asking ourselves, is this life-giving? Does this lead my thoughts to the Lord? Does it bring joy and delight? Or when I'm done using this media outlet, is this just adding stress, anxiety, overwhelm, sin? Like truly filtering out all the information so that we can declutter our minds to be in a space where we can rest.
1: It sounds good. Some wives might suggest football season does this to their husband. They could turn off half their brain for months at a time. So, but anyway, I get the point, and it's a good one. Addison's disease is part of your story. Maybe you can describe what that is and how you have managed that and the fact that you had to manage it.
0: Yeah, I often say that my family's journey into rest began about 3 years ago when we began Sabbathing. But truly, mine started over 20 years ago. And I was 13 years old, and I just turned 14 years old, and I was preparing to go overseas for the first time. I had never before stepped foot on an airplane, and now I was going to fly to Ethiopia and spend 2 months in Africa. And before you go on a trip like that, it was a missions trip with a team and adult leaders. You have to get a regular checkup and vaccines for travel recommendations. And so my parents took me into the doctor, and I had no strange health history. We had no reason to believe that anything was off or wrong. But when the nurse took my blood pressure that day, it was 56 over 48.
1: Okay.
0: Extremely low.
1: Yeah.
0: And when a vital like that is off, you know that something is very wrong. And it was in my case. And so they start doing more testing, and it soon led to a diagnosis of Addison's disease, or adrenal insufficiency. And what that is your adrenal glands, Addison's disease is where your adrenal glands no longer function at all. And your adrenal glands produce, of course, adrenaline.
1: Right.
0: But also other important hormones, including cortisol. That's your stress hormone. So if you're encountering any kind of stress, whether it be physical, emotional, spiritual, mental, any stress, your body is going to produce more cortisol to cope with that. Mine does not. And so at that young age, stress became deadly to me. The worst case scenario is that someone with Addison's disease encounters so much stress that their body is trying to cope with it and can't through, so I take a regular daily hormone replacement for it. But encountering so much stress that your body can't cope with it, it leads to a coma and is fatal.
1: Wow, that's amazing.
0: And so at 14, my parents had to coach me in biblical stress management and taking every anxiety, every thought to the Lord, stepping back in prayer. And that's truly where the Lord began to lead me into this deeply restful lifestyle. But, you know, Addison's disease is very rare. So many people nowadays have adrenal fatigue, where they have encountered so much stress, or they just go, go, go, go, that their adrenal glands are no longer functioning the way that God meant for them to. And so stress really is dangerous to all of us. And rest is one of the best designs that God has given us to help us combat that sickness.
1: Yeah. It's so amazing. It shows you the intricacy of the human body and what God has designed. I mean, that's a system within your body that if it's not there, it could lead to coma and death. I mean, it's phenomenal how God has crafted us. And then thankfully, where science has come along to be able to augment those things that we lack, like adrenaline in your case. But it, to me, it's just a fascinating thing. But describe the nature of each and every day for you. It's not that you're incapacitated. I mean, you're a homeschool mom of four. You've got things going on. You're having to manage a lot of things and a lot of plate spinning. So how does that feel like to be overwhelmed with what you're dealing with?
0: I'm very grateful that 20 years later after this diagnosis, it really is just these restful rhythms that God has used to uphold me physically and in every way. For a long time, I was very sick. A lot of people with Addison's disease are unfortunately bedridden, on disability. They didn't know if I would be able to have children. And now, like, I get to live a very full and abundant life.
1: But why, let me ask you, for that listener who's thinking, why did you succeed and they didn't?
0: There's a lot of different reasons. Addison's disease is a autoimmune disorder. So a lot of times people will have other autoimmune disorders on top of it. But I truly, truly believe that one of the key points for me being able to live a full life and do all these things that God has allowed me to do is through rest. Huh. Being able to identify, actually, that's too much, and learn, I need to say no to that. And look at our calendar and realize, this is too full. We're going to need to prune things back in order to rest.
1: Yeah. How do we change our lives in such a way to recognize it? We may not be diagnosed with Addison's disease, but how do we capture this craziness in our life and say, okay, I want to be more like Aaron?
0: We have to be willing to do something very countercultural. Rest is very countercultural. We live in this hustle society. And so it starts with just identifying, okay, I'm going to do that bold thing. My family's worth that. I want to claim this gift that God has given us, that He set up at creation for us to thrive through. So many of us, my own family for so long, just kept going without claiming that gift. And that was the thing was, you know, we often view rest as a burden. Sabbath can seem like a burden.
1: Or we can't do it.
0: Or that we can't do it, exactly.
1: You know, it's uncomfortable.
0: Yeah, I air quote failed Sabbath so many times before we really figured it out. And the key to figuring it out was to view it not as this burdensome command, but as a gift. I call it celebrating Sabbath. So we need to switch our mindset. And whether you begin celebrating Sabbath or if it's through daily rhythms of rest, whatever rest you decide to adopt and practice, it takes that bold step of faith. And then look at your calendar. Do the things on your calendar, whether they're events, whether they're responsibilities, commitments, do they align with your family's values? You might need to answer that question first. What does my family value? What is the most important thing to us? We have seen in our family that rest acts just like faith, because they're very intertwined. Rest acts as a foundation for all of our other values. Our family, our marriage, our children, our health, our work, everything benefits when we rest.
2: And Aaron, Jesus took time. He was so busy. I mean, I'm reading in the Gospels right now, and the crowds would come to him from hither and yon, and they just came great distances. And there was this crush of activity, but he also got away. So what do you suppose it looked like when he did get away and rested?
0: I've never heard it put that way, a crush of activity. That's so good. And it's so right. You look at Mark chapter 1, and it's this whirlwind of activity. So Jesus is starting his ministry, and he is calling his first disciples. So really starting a movement, the most successful and longstanding movement that still continues to today.
1: Yeah.
0: He experienced fatigue. And what upheld him was this practice of going away into a quiet place. The Greek word is eremos. And it means quiet, solitary. Most often it's translated as wilderness, which I think is beautiful. He would go away into the quiet place to commune with the Father. And that's what upheld him. And he issued the same invitation to his disciples in Mark 6:31. Come away by yourselves to a quiet place and rest.
1: Aaron, let's turn this toward the viewer and the listener, the person that's going, I want that rest. But they don't know what to do. They're stuck in this situation, this cycle that's unhealthy. What are some things that they could do to begin that Sabbath approach? What do you need to do? What did you do?
0: A big obstacle I find for many people is this sense of, I cannot give a full day to rest. It doesn't seem realistic or relevant in our society. I believe it is realistic and relevant. But one of the first things I tell people is if you can't find a full day, find 4 hours. If you can't find 4 hours, you need to prune your calendar. That's hard, but that's true. Yeah. Find 4 hours. It might be a Wednesday evening. Set that time aside for rest. You don't have to commit to that for the next 12 months. Just start. And then write two lists. First, write a list of everything that's heavy. Everything during your week that is stressful, that might be notifications, emails, text messages. Write a list of those things that are heavy, and that's what you want to step away from during that time of rest. You can do that for 4 hours. And then write a second list of things that fill you up, things that delight you. Again, this whole idea of stop those things, delight in these things. It's often those things that we think through the week, oh, I'd really like to do that. I'd really like to get to that. And we don't make time for it. It might be creating, painting, making music, walking outside, gardening. People ask me, isn't gardening work? Do on Sabbath what delights your soul. Maybe throughout the week you work with a computer and you're just sitting there and that's really taxing. You might want to go outside into creation on the Sabbath. Do what delights your soul. Make a list of those things and start enjoying them. And just watch how God begins to bring you full circle back into his gift of rest.
1: Let me ask you, screen time is, you know, every parent's nightmare. How do you as a parent manage that, help your child to better understand Sabbath in that context of screen time?
0: Mm-hmm. I mean, we have to acknowledge that there's going to be pushback in many families. And with my family, what we found is that 3 years in, our kids long for Sabbath. They love it.
1: So they've connected.
0: They've connected. So in fact, there was a season in our family where we suffered a loss and for 3 weeks we're traveling and grieving and memorial service and we missed three Sabbaths. And our 11-year-old son came to us after the third missed Sabbath and he said, Mom, can we please Sabbath this weekend? Hmm. He feels it deep inside of him because it's God's design. And so just that note of encouragement first, that your children, when you do this, they will, it might take time, but they will connect with that design, that gift of God. And what I often encourage parents is try not to take away something your child really enjoys without giving them something better. Mm. So on Sabbath, we are playing board games together as a family. We're out playing in the yard. We're reading books. Your children long for that kind of connection. Yeah. And Sabbath becomes this sweet space where we can be a family together around these shared activities. And then we'll often watch a family movie to wrap up Sabbath. So kind of this, hey, we're going to step away from screens so we can do some other fun activities together. And then afterwards, we're going to make some popcorn and enjoy a movie together. And that can help ease children into this.
1: Yeah, I think it's excellent. Let's end here. I mean, this has been great, very illuminating, really. But you've come up with a key question that you found helpful in discovering whether you're truly abiding in Christ. Mm-hmm. Now, every Christian should be leaning in right now going, okay, that's pretty big statement. What's the question?
0: Am I growing in truth and love?
1: Yeah. And you can measure that and know that you are by how?
0: By resting, because what rest does is it opens up this space for truth to root down in our souls. You know, when we are go, go, go, hustle, hustle, hustle, hurry, hurry, hurry, we don't have time to truly process what the Lord is doing inside of us. When we rest, science proves this, when we rest, our minds operate to their fullest potential as God meant them to. When we rest, we grow in truth because his truth goes forth and does not return void. But like Isaiah 55, it brings forth the water and the rain, they bring forth life, and God's word brings forth life in our souls. We access that more fully through his gift of rest. And we grow in love because we're able to have these connections with our family, with our children, with our spouse. My relationship with my husband and with my children has grown in deep and profound ways because of our practices of rest.
1: Boy, there's a promise right there. This is amazing, Aaron, and you've really hit it, the nature of rest, the spiritual application of all that, and the benefits to us physically, emotionally, spiritually. I hope people say, yeah, we're not living in that space, and we need to.
2: Well, what a way to end this show with Aaron Lynam. 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I'm John Fuller.
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6: In this bulletin, growing concerns over cuts to veteran healthcare and cricket's Big Bash League set to be privatised. Good afternoon, I'm Jaden James. Tasmanian Senator Jackie Lambie is urging people to sign her Scrap the Cap petition for veterans. From July next year, veterans will only be able to claim $5,000 in allied health costs. Senator Lambie says it doesn't go far enough to address the medical needs of many servicemen and women. The federal government argues veterans can apply to increase their individual cap if they need extra help. Some analysts believe an interest rate rise this month could help the struggling property market. Despite a modest increase over the first weekend of spring, auction clearance rates are still almost 30% below this time last year. Most economists believe the RBA will increase interest rates at least once before Christmas. Cotality head of research Jared Berg says if it comes earlier, prospective buyers may feel more confident.
7: Nobody likes uncertainty. There's a tendency for people to pull back and really wait until they get a bit more clarity. And I guess at least a rate rise in September would give them that greater clarity.
6: The RBA will decide the next rate on the 29th of September. A former primary school principal says she lost her job because she refused to promote LGBT awareness to primary school students on Wear It Purple Day. Janelle Rowe received backlash from LGBT activists after choosing to hold an anti-bullying week at her school instead. She then lost a disciplinary battle with Canberra education officials. Ms. Rowe, who has over three decades of experience, says she has concerns about the ideological indoctrination of young kids.
8: The teachers shouldn't need to talk to children about what each of the letters mean. That's a task for parents, and teachers need to be given the opportunity to talk about reading, writing, math.
6: Some political leaders have spoken out in support of Ms. Rowe, including Matt Canavan and Lyle Shelton. New data has revealed easily repairable cars are increasingly being written off after minor accidents. The nation's peak mechanics body says it's due to delays in sourcing replacement parts. Average repair times have blown out from 38 days in 2019 to 61 days. Overseas, the Church of England is facing criticism after St. Paul's Cathedral in London signed a multi-year agreement with a nightclub to host rave concerts inside the building. Descendants of Lord Horatio Nelson, who is buried in the cathedral's crypt, accused the church of allowing concertgoers to dance on his grave during an event which is deeply offensive to Christians. Other Anglican cathedrals are also under fire for hosting silent discos inside their buildings. Christians are challenging a new assisted suicide law in the US state of Illinois. Chicago's archbishop joined two orders of Catholic nuns and a Christian pharmacist in filing a lawsuit that seeks to block the law. It would force devout Christians, including nuns, to help terminally ill patients die and punish them if they refused. That's the latest news. Sport is next.
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6: In sport, Cricket Australia is set on privatising the Big Bash, Eddie Summerfield reports.
9: Despite strong opposition from New South Wales, Queensland and South Australia, Cricket Australia is set to proceed with the privatisation of the Big Bash. States will be allowed to sell off 49% stakes in their franchises. Cricket Australia's board is understood to have met last night, greenlighting the proposal. Of the many sticking points, the players' union will continue to negotiate over just how big a slice of the pie players will receive, and also a Cricket Australia plan to tax states that decide not to sell stakes in their respective BBL clubs at the first instance. Should it go smoothly, the Melbourne Renegades expected to be the first franchise sold, potentially before Christmas.
6: Eddie Summerfield reporting. That's the latest Vision National News. I'm Jaden James.
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6: Time now for a look at the weather. An area of low pressure is generating showers and storms across eastern and southern WA, western South Australia and the western interior. Onshore southerlies are pushing showers along the coasts of eastern New South Wales and Queensland, dry and clear elsewhere under a high. In the capital cities, Sydney a top of 19 degrees with a clearing shower, sunny skies in Melbourne 16, Brisbane 25 with a clearing shower, Perth mostly sunny 22 degrees, Adelaide 18 mostly sunny, Canberra sunny skies 18 degrees, Hobart 17 mostly sunny, and in Darwin 33 degrees mostly sunny. 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
11: The first inland settlement in the tropics in Queensland was the town of Clermont, and that region home to the Wongan Aboriginal people. In 1861, in the town's history, gold discovered at Nelson's Gully nearby, and the miners there setting up camp alongside what was to be called Hood's Lagoon. Now, also in the 1860s, the Peak Downs Copper Company began mining copper near the town as well. And the Clermont Historical Centre, that's where you can head to check out a bit of that history of the town of Clermont. Vision Christian Radio, heard on 87.6 FM in Clermont in Queensland. And looking to what kind of an afternoon it will be in Clermont, 31 is the forecast top for today and sunny conditions expected. These words from the Bible, they're found in the New Testament in the book of James. This is James chapter 1 and it's verse 17. Every good and perfect gift is from above, coming down from the Father of lights, with whom there is no variation or shadow due to change. That is James 1 and verse 17. Today on the story, Ainsley Grosser, he's an audio engineer, he's from Perth, but it's now based in the USA. Ainsley is sharing what it is like to be part of the Christian music industry over in the USA and talks about how he ended up over there. That's coming up next here on Vision on the Story.
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16: The way the Grammys works is you must mix more than 50% of a record as a mixer to get a Grammy. So I've mixed a lot of things that have won Grammys, but I didn't either mix 50% or it was just for single songs. So like, for instance, I mixed Matt Redman's 10,000 Reasons record, but only the song won. So I got a nice certificate, but you don't get the hardware. The hardware is much harder for a mixer to get.
10: The Story.
17: G'day, I'm Jimmy Colfax. Welcome to The Story. Well, in the past on the program, Eric Scatterbo talked with Bill and Joan Grosser from Perth, who in their younger years were missionaries in India. Today, we focus on their son, Ainsley Grosser, who lives in Nashville, Tennessee, and works as a mixing engineer and music producer. So, how did a Perth boy end up in Music City, USA, winning a Grammy Award and becoming one of the most sought-after mixing engineers in the entire Christian music industry? We'll find out as Ainsley shares his remarkable story with us. He's chatting with Eric Scadabo.
18: Ainsley Grosser, welcome to the program.
19: Hey, g'day. I'm so glad you've asked me to be a part of this.
18: So glad to have you with us. And you're joining us from Nashville, Tennessee, Music City, Nashville, Tennessee.
19: I certainly am.
18: And that's significant because that's where a whole lot of Christian music is made. That's kind of the center of Christian music. Is that right?
19: I would say 90% of Christian music is created within a 30 or 40 mile radius of where I am right now.
18: So you're right there in the center of it all. And as I mentioned, winning a Grammy. What did you win the Grammy for?
19: That is for a record by for King and Country called Run Wild. And that was in the 2014 Grammys, the 62nd Grammy, I think it was.
18: So I should say, for the benefit of people listening, he is holding up the Grammy Award. So that's pretty impressive there. 2014, you won that?
19: That's right. That was the 2014 year. That was their second full-length artist record. Their first one had some good songs on it and did pretty well, launched them. And then the second one went wild. It was a great record. And then I mixed some on the next one, which is Burn the Ships, which also won a Grammy. But the way the Grammys works is you must mix more than 50% of a record as a mixer to get a Grammy.
18: Oh, okay.
19: So I've mixed a lot of things that have won Grammys, but I didn't either mix 50% or it was just for single songs. So, like, for instance, I mixed Matt Redman's 10,000 Reasons record, but only the song won. So I got a nice certificate, but you don't get the hardware. The hardware is much harder for a mixer to get.
18: It's all good. It's all good.
19: It's an extremely privileged, unexpected road that happened to me. So,
18: well, I was going to say, the other day I was chatting with your mother, and of course they have some wonderful ministries going on both in India and also in WA. And as I was chatting, I was like, oh, maybe I could do another interview. Maybe somebody in the family is carrying on their tradition of the missions. And they said, well, we have one son, but he's in Nashville. And I'm like, oh, well, that's kind of interesting. How did he get to Nashville? And sure enough, there's a story there.
19: Absolutely. Yeah. I mean, you know, as my parents were missionaries in India, and, you know, I was brought up with a very strong mission ethic. You know, they started churches when I was a kid and the stuff I remember living in Port Hedland, where they started a church. One of my favorite parts of my life was living out there in the outback and driving through the outback and my dad breaking an axle on the caravan hundreds of miles from anywhere on the way to Mount Newman and having a road crew weld it on the side of the road.
18: Oh, wow.
19: But my parents were very solid with their faith, have always been, still are to this day, very, by today's standards, conservative. But back in the day, and this is where my Christian music history comes, they had a youth group, and I want to say that would be around 1975. Larry Norman was out.
18: Okay.
19: Randy Stonehill, a band called The Young Ones. These were the wild Christian music. It was rebellious. Your mainstream churches, it wasn't cool. It wasn't okay. This was rock. It was of the devil. Hmm. But my parents were so progressive that they bought these records and had the youth groups listen to them. And anybody who's been around for any time will know Larry Norman. He's often considered the father of Christian rock.
18: Mm-hmm. And his classic was, Why Should the Devil Get All the Good Music? Something like that?
19: Yep. Oh, I Wish We'd All Been Ready was a song about rapture.
18: Mm-hmm. Good tune.
19: So anyway, as we go up through that, eventually I just find myself loving music, learning the piano, and going to camps. My parents were on the board of a Christian campsite, and I would end up in Christian camps for maybe 10, 12 weeks a year. And eventually I started playing in the bands and started buying records like Michael O'Mardian and I'm trying to think of all the classics of the day, but I had this beautiful record collection of classic Christian records that I took to camp one summer. And of course, summer in Perth is blazing dry heat. I had my first car at 17 years old, and I put that whole record in the front of my EK Holden, 1965 EK Holden. Proud of that vehicle. It's pink, by the way. And all my records were stacked up on the front seat, and I drove to camp because the leaders had said, bring your Christian records. We're going to have a record player. And I went there, and eventually when they got to the record plant, oh, I've got my whole stack on the front seat of my car. Entirely melted.
18: Oh, no.
19: Gone. All of my favorite classic records from Randy Matthews, Larry Norman, just everything that I had to that point. Formational records. So anyway,
18: I was just wondering, you were born. You were actually born in India, though. You're a Perth boy, but...
19: No, my next brother was born in India. I went to India at age one.
18: Oh, okay.
19: Came home at age four. You know, we lived in Perth, Port Hedland, as I was saying, and then back to Perth. I'm doing those Christian camps. I'm playing music. I'm playing in the band at church.
18: Mm-hmm.
19: You know, just playing. It was organ and piano.
18: And I should say, at what point did you become a Christian?
19: I wasn't then.
18: Oh.
19: So it was during those camps. So actually, Mum came home from work one day when I was in grade 10. And she said, it was in grade, just out of grade 11.
18: Mm-hmm.
19: And she said to me, you know, you don't have to do high school. You can get a job, like an apprenticeship. And you love music. So I have a friend who was a piano tuner. And I talked to him and he said, well, here's the places that have piano tuning apprenticeships. Why don't you go and see if you can get a piano tuning apprenticeship job for your son?
18: Mm-hmm.
19: And she comes home and she gives me the choice of studying algebra, and I couldn't understand anything of algebra, or you can go earn money and work in a music store.
18: Kind of an easy decision for you.
19: There's no choice. So I went and worked in a music store, and this was in 1981.
18: Mm-hmm.
19: And for those who are into music technology, the next year, MIDI was invented.
18: Oh.
19: And this is a thing that allows keyboards to connect to each other and to connect to computers. This is early computing. Commodore 64 is about the best personal computer at the time. And so 1982, 83, I start thinking about love and music and tech. And I went to a summer camp at about age 19. Still working in a music store, still doing piano tuning apprenticeship. And that's when I met Jesus. It was actually a Bob Dylan song.
18: Really?
19: And it was, you got to serve somebody.
18: That's what I thought.
19: Might be the Lord.
18: Yep.
19: But you got to serve somebody. And I was like, whoa, I don't want to serve Satan.
18: Exactly.
19: He's a bad dude. I've got to serve Jesus. So we did that, and then...
18: Well, I was going to ask, what influence did your parents have on you?
19: I mean, the influence was that I was in the camps.
18: Mm-hmm.
19: I was listening to the speakers there. My parents weren't a negative or a positive, but their upbringing had me around the culture, and they believed what they preached.
18: Mm-hmm.
19: So there was no hypocrisy in it.
18: Mm-hmm.
19: It was, they lived it. They did things like, you know, we prayed for meals. We lived behind a church for 5 years, which my parents were heavily involved in. And of course, starting the church in Port Hedland and then the Christian camps, you know, and all the churches and playing. And they had me playing before I was a believer, which is an interesting theological question, but something I have great views on that. But anyway, I end up connecting with other people my age, mm-hmm. who were musicians and Christians. And then we formed our first band, Lighthouse, recorded a demo, and I was hooked at that point. I'm like, this is amazing. So for the next record, our band, which we then called Brethren, we thought that was a cool name. It was hardcore. So all the band members, I said, you know what? We need to write our own songs. Let's not do covers. So everybody writes some songs. Well, of course, I wrote the majority because I was the most motivated, but everybody else, the other four or five members of the band, wrote a song each. And then I went and rented all the recording studio equipment and brought it back to the house while my parents were away for Easter. And we set up all the rooms in the house as the different rooms. And it was just an 8-track with one broken track. So we had 7 tracks left. And we would get the drums down to 2 and the bass. And then once we filled up the 7 tracks, we're like, well, how are we going to move on from this point? We're going to have to dump it down to a stereo and then add some more tracks on that. So that was my first recording experience.
18: Mm-hmm.
19: And we didn't sleep the entire weekend, just went hard. We had the mics facing the wrong way. We'd never had microphones before.
18: But you got some good tunes out of it, I imagine.
19: You know, it's only now, as my brother and I are listening back, we're going, wow, we didn't have the confidence or the, like, if I knew then what I know now, I'd have signed myself. You know what I'm saying?
18: Yeah.
19: Like, we weren't great necessarily as vocalists, but the songwriting was good. Mm-hmm. So our band got asked to play at a AOG church, and we came from a Brethren church that was lucky to have a piano on Sunday morning. That was a new modern addition. And we're playing at this charismatic church, and they asked me to speak. And subconsciously, I'm thinking to myself, well, I don't know, I just write music and sing some songs. Like, why are you asking me to talk?
18: Yeah.
19: But I thought, you know what? I've grown up in a very doctrinally thick environment, and I think I can put something together. So I did. I have no idea what I spoke about or anything to do with that occasion. But after that, I called a band meeting and disbanded the band.
18: Really?
19: I said, I'm going to Bible college because I don't know what I'm talking about. They had no right putting me on stage. You should have some knowledge of what you're talking about. Why? You wouldn't ask a good mate who has an awesome skill in some things in life to operate on your heart.
18: Yeah.
19: You want a qualified heart surgeon.
18: Exactly.
19: So I thought, I don't need to be doing this. I need to get my theology, get some training together here if people are going to be asking me things like that. So I ended up going to Perth Bible College, 1988.
17: 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Today, Eric Scatterbo is chatting with Grammy Award-winning mixing engineer and music producer, Ainsley Grosser, who's originally from Perth. He's joining us from Music City, USA, Nashville, Tennessee. We'll hear more of his incredible life journey when we return.
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0: Across Australia on Vision Christian Radio. It's not a breakdown, it's a breakthrough. Andrew Rip with Breakdown. What have I called it, breakdown and not breakthrough? Yeah, I don't know. Maybe that is something that you kind of identify with. Maybe you've walked through a bit of a breakdown at some point, or maybe hit rock bottom. Yeah, maybe this is even a brand new day for you. Now, if you want to get serious about getting into God's Word each day, if that's something that you think would be part of your breakthrough, you can subscribe at our website to get our daily devotion, The Word for Today, either in print form or digital form. If you want to get serious about maybe growing as a Christian, you can check out the resources that we've got under the Watch tab of our Vision app as well, or even the podcasts that we've got available in the app too. They might just help you in that journey of growing in your faith. We are partway through a conversation with audio engineer Ainsley Grosser. Now, Ainsley is originally from Perth, but he's now part of the Christian music industry over in America. We're going to get back to the story to hear more about Ainsley's life.
1: Hi, I'm Jimmy Colfax, and this is The Story. Our guest today is Ainsley Grosser, who's originally from Perth, but now is a Grammy Award-winning mixing engineer located in Nashville, Tennessee. Before the break, we heard a bit of his background and how he became involved in the Christian music scene in Perth until he decided to stop and go to Bible college for a year. Now, we'll hear what happened next as Ainsley continues his chat with Eric Scatterbo.
2: During that year, some things happened around town, and a few of the Christian music bands in town, or people who were, there was not that much in the band way, but thought, let's form a little organization to kind of grow this thing. And we called it United Christian Artists. And we thought having a venue gave outlet and motivation for people to form bands and play. So we formed this venue in a college, in a TAFE college. Mm-hmm. And every Saturday night, we would have two or three bands. We had bands like the Rockin' Rabbis. We had bands come
3: over.
2: The Rockin' Rabbis, one of my favorite local bands. And we had Rosanna's Raiders over. Some things. And so I actually joined a band called Clockwork, and with my brother, we liked this guy, wrote some original songs, and lots of bands came up. They had a venue. And forwarding a little bit, I thought, you know, what would be really cool is to take the five best local bands, book the concert hall, do it on a Friday night, have all the youth groups come out, and I'll call this show 5 for 1. Five bands for one God, five bands for one price. So let's call it 5 for 1. So I got the five best bands I could and promoted this event. Of course, I'd never been to promoter school, but I developed a mailing list. I had people sign up. And I had some posters printed. It's not like now where you can just ask AI to make a poster. It was hard work.
3: Yeah.
2: You had to use a professional artist to make your poster and get it printed. So I paid for all that and I mailed out to my mailing list. Well, I got the seat, the venue was 1,711 seats. And I put 1,350 kids in that venue. And that was remarkable. For local Christian music in a place where 5% of the population maybe was church going on Sundays.
3: Yeah.
2: So what actually happened was that a couple of months later, I got a phone call from a guy called Michael Edgley. Michael Edgley was a large secular promoter. He had Edgley Circus and was touring big acts like AC/DC and things like that.
3: Mainstream
2: across the country. He was doing mainstream things. And he had heard of this local show that had gotten this many, had sold this many tickets. And he calls me and goes, so there's some money in Christian music. And I'm like, I laughed. I'm like, no. He said, well, you got those people. And I'm like, well, that was a one-off. That was a freak event. I run a venue every week. I'm lucky to get 200 people once a week to see three bands that aren't getting paid. We just cover our production. Mm-hmm. And so I gave him I said, I would love you to put a ton of money into it and I'll take your money and I'll spend it, but you're not going to make any. So that was my completely, probably unwise conversation, but it was very honest. And he wasn't a believer either. I'm like, if you don't believe in this stuff, it's not your way to make money. Put it in the stock market, do something else.
3: Yeah.
2: This isn't for you. So anyway, he never bothered me again. But then I got a phone call a little while after from David Smallbone. And this is where my How Did I Come to Nashville journey starts.
3: Yeah.
2: He's like, I hear you're the guy to do local promotions. At that point, David Smallbone was promoting national concert tours. Mm-hmm. He was doing Larry Norman. Mm-hmm. He was doing all kinds of acts at the time. But what happened was in 1985, this is before he calls me, but years later, I'm rewinding a little. Mm-hmm. One of my friends was the drummer for my band was a diehard Larry Norman fan and said, hey, Larry's playing in Melbourne. Let's go. I mean, in Sydney, let's go see him. And I'm like, that's 36 to 40 hours drive nonstop.
3: Yeah.
2: You really want to do that? Yeah. And I'm like, I'm up for it. Let's go. So I take a few days off work, tell my boss I'm out. And this is before Bible College, by the way, before I'd done Bible College. So we drive across the Nullarbor, go to the show, but we go to David Smallbone's house to pick up some tickets. Mm-hmm. And I meet David Smallbone. Mm-hmm. And I'm like, hey, you're the guy with the name on the posters. Because he had done some tours that had come through Perth. My timeline's way off. I don't remember the order, but I'd been to a few of them. He was in a band called Family. I'd been to that show. Leon Patillo. There were lots of shows that had come through that I had been to. So I meet David Smallbone. And he says, hey, if you're driving, why don't you drive down to Melbourne and you can see another show and come and help me set the venue up and everything. So we do that. We go down to Melbourne. We volunteer. Yeah. We know some people in Melbourne. We sleep on their floor. By the way, it was a fancy sports car. And on the first night driving, I hit a kangaroo and bent every panel in this fiberglass sports car.
3: Oh, wow.
2: Out in the Nullarbor. So, you know, fast forwarding. So that's 85, 87. I do Bible College. 88 or 89, I get a call from Smallbone to do the promotions. So I'm like, well, this is amazing. Yeah, I will promote the concert. I'll do it the way I always do, and I'll go to the mega churches, which there's no such thing as a mega church. When you move here, you realize that we don't have mega churches. The biggest church in town had maybe 1,000, and then there were a few 300, 400, 500s, and that's it. Mm-hmm. Perth didn't have much. Mm-hmm. But I was able to get them to kind of get on board and promote the event. Mm-hmm. I would give them a couple of tickets and I would use my mailing list. And so over the next few years, I did Petra, White Hart, Don Francisco, and Amy Grant.
3: Oh, Amy so Grant, the biggie.
2: I did the Amy tour, her first and only date that she came to Perth. And at that concert, there was 3,300 people. Now, hold that number because we'll come back to it.
3: Okay.
2: It was the largest paid ticket Christian concert that had ever happened in Perth. I got Sunshine FM on board. You know, they kind of promoted it.
3: The local Christian radio station.
2: Yeah, Christian radio station in Perth. And then at that point, if you ever watched the movie Unsung Hero with David Smallbone's family story of how they moved to the US, that was the beginning of the end for David. He lost a lot of money on that tour. The Perth tour, I think we had a break even of like 4,000. That was the beginning of the end for David. He lost a lot of money on that tour. The Perth tour, I think we had a break even.

0: into it.
1: Yep.
0: And we did sell that out. It was a gold coin donation. It was $5 a ticket, and they took a donation. So it was easily sold out. A little girl opened at 12 years old for that show called Rebecca Smallbone. I promoted Rebecca Smallbone's first concert.
1: Her first concert ever?
0: First concert ever.
1: Wow.
0: First public concert ever.
1: Wow.
0: Was opening for Carmen. Perth was the first date on the tour. So, you know, fast forward a little, David's family moves to the US, goes bankrupt in Australia, owes me money. Because I'd spent all that money promoting the Amy Grant concert and I didn't get any of it back. So I lost like $5,000 or $7,000 on that show. But over the years, I'd made plenty and I wasn't worried. I wasn't in it for the money. But that was a lot. So it was sitting on a credit card for a while. That's how I funded it. I get David's phone number. His family's moved to Nashville, and finally get David on the phone. David, you know, I know why you're calling me. And I go, what, why? He goes, well, you want your money. He says, and he explains to me that he's totally bankrupt. They're living in a house without furniture. They're sleeping on the floor. They haven't even got the money to buy a ticket back. He said, one day, you know, I'll be back and I will make it up to you. And anyway, after a good conversation with him, I'm like, you know what? It's okay. The thing is, without David Smallbone, none of those tours would ever have come to Australia. Like, he took a risk. He put his house on the line and lost it by bringing those acts. He did overdo it with the Amy tour, but that's part of being an entrepreneur and a risk taker. And so that's the way that played out. And you

0: That's the music of Rebecca Smallbone, who, as we heard, first performed on stage at 12 years old when she opened for Carmen at a concert in Perth. Our guest today, Ainsley Grosser, was the promoter of that concert, and he's had the privilege of watching her career grow over the years. Of course, she's now known as Rebecca St. James, one of the most successful recording artists in Christian music history. Also, we're starting to hear how the Smallbones family story and Ainsley's story have begun to intersect. In the late 1980s, the father, David Smallbone, ran a Christian music promotion business in Sydney, producing and promoting national concert tours for leading international Christian artists. As we heard Ainsley describe, and you can see in the movie Unsung Hero, David's promotion of an Amy Grant tour in the late 80s ended in a devastating financial loss. The tour's poor attendance left him hundreds of thousands of dollars in debt and ultimately resulted in the loss of the family's home, car, and savings. Eventually, they ended up moving to Nashville. One of the people who David owed money to was Ainsley, but David promised that he would eventually make it up to him. We'll hear the amazing way that promise comes true as we hear more of this remarkable story next time. Meanwhile, to learn more about Ainsley Grosser and the music he's been involved in making, you can go to his website. It's ainsleygrosser.com. Once again, that's ainsleygrosser.com. Finally, we'll end with two Bible verses that apply to many aspects of this story. One is found in the book of Zechariah, where it says, "Do not hate small beginnings. The Lord is glad to see the work start." And we've certainly heard how things started off small for Ainsley when he helped promote the fledgling Christian music scene in Perth. The other verse is found in the book of Luke. It says, "Whoever can be trusted with very little can also be trusted with much." The principle is that God tests and builds our reliability through minor tasks before giving us larger duties. And we'll hear how that plays out in Ainsley Grosser's life as we hear more of his story next time. Until then, I'm Jimmy Colfax, encouraging you to share your story with someone today.
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2: 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I remember driving in my car and hearing the countdown on YFM. Number one this week, Every Move I Make by Fusebox, and on comes my mix. So because that song, which I had mixed, had done well, the word started spreading that this is the new hot kid in town.
0: Ainsley Grosser lives in Nashville, Tennessee, but is originally from Perth. So how did he end?

0: up in Music City, USA, and becoming one of the most sought-after mixing engineers in the entire Christian music industry. We'll find out as he shares more of his story next time.
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0: It is new music from Ryan Kennedy on Vision. The song's called Be My, the Symphony of Scripture. Hey, I'm Jen Spiker. And a choir led by a full symphony orchestra. Keith Getty seated at the piano and Kristen with the microphone. I would just love to one day be able to head over to the US for Keith and Kristen Getty's Sing Conference. Now, you will hear songs from Keith and Kristen Getty on the Worship Hour here on Vision and also on Sunday mornings here on Vision. The Sing Conference, designed to encourage worship leaders and pastors and musicians in leading church congregations to sing. The music there at the conference, just amazing. The teaching, pretty solid. Wes Huff is there, John Lennox is there, Shaylin, Trillian Newbell, our very own Colin Buchanan is there for the music side of things. Celebrating 10 years of the Getty Sing Conference this year. Also a bit of a celebration of William Tyndale's life and 500 years of the English New Testament, which Tyndale translated and published. Now, whilst we might be just miles and miles away from Nashville, where this conference is being held, you can actually sign up to watch sessions online. And you can actually watch those sessions over the next few months if you can't make it work to watch those live this week. Getty Sing Conference. Look that up if you want to find out a bit more about the Sing Conference. Maybe you've got a worship team that you're part of and you'd love to encourage them, or yeah, you think there are some members of your church music team that would really benefit from this conference. Maybe you could point them to it. Getty Sing Conference. We're going to take a look back at Christian history in just a moment on Forerunners. And then I've got music from a lady who's got quite a transformation story, a story of God reaching in and rescuing her from a life of brokenness.
1: 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Another way Vision is helping you look to God daily.
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4: Apologetics is a wonderful and very important discipline for Christians. And there have been really incredible biblical apologists in church history who've been able to give a solid defense of the Christian faith, and their work is continuing today, helping and aiding us to do the same. One such apologist was William Paley. He wrote several essays on the subject. One was called Principles, another was called Truth of the Scripture of St. Paul, and yet another was called View of the Evidences of Christianity. Toward the end of his life, William Paley published a book called Natural Theology, or Evidences of the Existence and Attributes of the Deity, which was his last book. William developed a really influential apologetic argument based on natural history for which he's most well known. In fact, he became closely associated with the argument from design using the analogy of a clockmaker and a watch. Bernard Lebouvier de Fontenelle used the analogy in 1686, but it was William Paley who really made it well known. The analogy is about a clockmaker, and it poses the argument that if we stumble upon a rock, we might look at it and say, well, it's always been there. But if we come across a watch, a timepiece, a clock, we would not consider it in the same light as a rock. Rather, we would automatically assume that the watch, being a complex, intricate, and finely tuned device, didn't always exist or develop and change over time all by itself, as evolutionary theory suggests for the natural world and universe, but that it was actually designed, created, and assembled with meticulous detail by a watchmaker. A craftsman with skill, training, intelligence, materials, and instruments with which to create the watch. It would be common sense to believe that it didn't just come about by chance, but was actually created, and that its complexity actually demands a designer and creator. William Paley has often been read in university courses that address the philosophy of religion, and his apologetic views of the design argument have often left students and professors perplexed. That in and of itself astounds me, because common sense and factual evidence shouldn't be a cause for confusion, but rather relief. I look at the complexity and intricacy of the natural world, and I see God everywhere. I can't look at the natural world and see the marks of evolution at all. It baffles me that so many hold to that theory. Creation, to me, screams that we have a creator, and his genius knows no bounds. Church history is part of the history of the Christian community. Much of it we can be pleased with, some of it is a blight, but all of it is for our learning.
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Vision Christian Radio, Jamie McDonald with Ain't No Way. Jamie, a woman whose life was transformed by a camp that she attended. She'd been through a bit of brokenness in her teen years. Her parents divorced, had a new stepdad come onto the scenes who did not appreciate her singing in the house. I cannot imagine having a stepparent that didn't like singing in the house. That'd be quite something, wouldn't it, if you love to sing? Yeah, and then God stepped in when she attended a youth camp. She spent a few years in the drugs and alcohol scene as well. A life transformed. I hope you enjoy the rest of your Tuesday afternoon. This is Messy Me with John Rubin. Grace got you on Vision.

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3: In this bulletin, the government cracking down on social media algorithms and growing concerns over land claims in New South Wales. With more, I'm Jaden James. The federal government has released draft legislation to enhance its social media laws with the duty of care provision. The new laws will let social media users remove algorithms that tailor content on their feed. Prime Minister Anthony Albanese says people should be able to have greater control over what they see.
4: This is sensible, pragmatic, practical reform. It gives users choice and it will hold the big tech companies responsible for inaction. If they don't follow our laws, they will face significant penalties.
3: The government would also fine social media companies if an algorithm directs users towards what is deemed to be harmful content. Community and sporting organisations in New South Wales are joining forces to call for urgent reform around land claims. Dusty Fitzpatrick reports.
5: More than 40,000 claims from local Aboriginal land councils remain unresolved across New South Wales. The claims have been made for a number of popular sites, including Bondi Icebergs, Club Rose Bay and the Matraville RSL. Club's New South Wales Chief Executive Rebecca Riant says uncertainty around the issue is making some organisations anxious.
6: Really negatively impacts their ability to continue operating with confidence and invest in their sites.
5: The state opposition is urging the government to bring forward its planned reforms around land claims as they would have bipartisan support.
3: Dusty Fitzpatrick reporting. The Brisbane Olympic rowing event to be held in Rockhampton is once again causing concern. The Brisbane 2032 Committee is considering a contingency plan in case rain floods the Fitzroy River during the Games. It comes as athletes and the peak body voice their concerns about the suitability for the proposed venue. Indonesia's main airport and several others have reopened, but flights are still delayed as the country grapples with volcanic ash. 8 airports were closed for 2 days after the volcano began erupting late last week. About 340,000 passengers were left stranded by the flight chaos. The Heart for Lebanon Ministry is urging Christians to pray for a lasting peace in southern Lebanon, where many believers have been displaced by the war between Hezbollah and Israel. The ministry has been providing humanitarian and spiritual support for decades. CEO Camille Melki told Mission Network News, the biggest fear is that the ceasefire will collapse and Hezbollah will rearm after Israel withdraws, just as it did 20 years ago.
7: Upon the withdrawal of the Israeli army, the whole part of southern Lebanon that was destroyed got rebuilt, which is great, but also Hezbollah came back and rebuilt its own military infrastructure. So basically, we started again at it 20 years later.
3: He says the desperation for peace has made non-Christians more open to the gospel. That's the latest news. Sport is next.
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3: In AFL, St Kilda has confirmed that ruckman Ron Marshall has requested a trade for the second straight year. Marshall has not nominated a preferred destination at this stage, but the Saints say any trade will need to be in their best interest. Geelong coach Chris Scott says he won't be drawn on speculation that Marshall wants to become a Cat.
9: I mean, if I was, I wouldn't tell you. It's an unfortunate situation. I think everyone would like us all to be a bit more open, but I think it's got to the stage now. The way I would describe it is the communication should be driven by players themselves. I don't think it's our place to sort of speak on their behalf.
3: Meantime, Brisbane's Zach Bailey has signed an 8-year deal with the Lions, reportedly turning down a $10 million offer from Adelaide. That's the latest Vision National News. I'm Jaden James.
0: 2020, life, culture and current events from a biblical perspective.
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11: 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And at that point, many teachers saw it as a tool. Now, just a couple of years later, that pendulum had started to swing to people seeing it as a little bit more of a threat.
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3: Time now for a look at the weather. An area of low pressure is generating showers and storms across eastern and southern WA, western South Australia and the western interior. Onshore southerlies are pushing showers along the coasts of eastern New South Wales and Queensland, dry and clear elsewhere under a high. In the capital cities, Sydney a top of 19 degrees with a clearing shower, sunny skies in Melbourne 16, Brisbane 25 with a clearing shower, Perth mostly sunny 22 degrees, Adelaide 18 mostly sunny, Canberra sunny skies 18 degrees, Hobart 17 mostly sunny, and in Darwin 33 degrees mostly sunny. 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
13: Hello once again, wherever you might be listening throughout Australia. Coming up today, I want to talk about water bottles. Everyone's got a water bottle, and some of those water bottles, my goodness, the sizes keep getting bigger and bigger. Also, a look back in history, and two popular TV shows began on this particular day, one in particular, which you'll know. And also, we lost a couple of big names. In fact, a well-known Aussie died on this particular day 20 years ago. That's in our look back in history, but now back into music. This is Ann Wilson, God's Story, here on Vision.

0: Vision Christian Radio, another number one song from For King and Country, Miracle and Ann Wilson with God's Story. And loved hearing the story today about that Aussie guy who's now working in Nashville. He had some wonderful stories to tell, and I love that story of how Rebecca Jean, as she was known then, Rebecca Smallbone, Rebecca St. James, who's of course the sister of the boys from For King and Country, making her first concert debut in Perth at the age of 12 and singing as, I think, a support act for Carmen. But no, it was just a wonderful story today. Always enjoy hearing those with Eric and also Jimmy. Now, I want to talk about water bottles, okay? In our quest to try and drink the recommended 2 litres of water a day, which I don't think I do, we often do what we can, including utilising water bottles. Many will buy a bottle of water, then hang on to it, refilling it and using it throughout the day. I don't think we're really talking about the stainless steel bottle, so that's a different thing. So by using your water bottle over and over again, you could be making yourself unwell. See? And you might think, oh, this is good for the environment and the pocket. Well, yes, but it could be bad news for your health. Research into this matter involving swabbing the lids of 12 reusable water bottles used by athletes and then sending their findings off for lab analysis. The results? The team found the reusable bottles may be hosting a huge number of bacterial cells. More than 300,000 colony-forming units per square centimetre. In layman's terms, this means drinking from the average refillable bottle can be many times worse than licking your dog's toy. That's concerning. So I suppose the main thing to learn from today is never lick the dog's toy.
1: 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Just one drop from your river will forever satisfy. Vision. Jesus is coming.

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2: I made it to the shops the other day at 2 minutes before closing time. They were asking people to go to the registers, so I bolted around the aisles, picking up anything I had on my list and anything else I could find as well. I knew my time was short. I had to make some split-second decisions. I had my daughter with me, and when we made it to the checkout, she was freaking out because she thought we'd get locked up all night. I explained to her that we would pay for our stuff and they'd let us out. We had two different perspectives. I was in a rush to get as much as I could in my short time. She thought we were in a rush because we were doomed to supermarket imprisonment if we didn't make it to the doors in time. I think we can have different perspectives about our days on earth too. Some people want to make the most of their time and be effective on this earth. Others may be crippled with fear and have the wrong perspective about our time on earth. The truth is, we'll all have to check out one day and we'll all have a last day. Doctors tell us that 10 out of 10 people die. We'll all face our Creator one day, and we've got to make sure we're ready, and we need to do what God has called us to do. I love what the Bible says about this. In 2 Timothy 4 verse 5 it says, "Keep your head in all situations, endure hardship, do the work of an evangelist, discharge all the duties of your ministry." No matter what comes your way, let's do what God's called us to do. Let's be prepared. And let's keep eternity and heaven in mind in all that we do. I'm Matt Prater. 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

0: Vision Christian Radio with Tasha Layton, Life in Me, and before that, Jeremy Camp and These Days. This morning on Rise and Shine, we heard about Christian illusionists who share the word of Jesus during their performances.
1: And you might need more grace if this was your job, being a Christian illusionist. So bringing illusion, you know those tricks where they saw someone in half or make you disappear? I mean, that's not just...
2: Rabbits out of the hat.
1: All of the above.
2: Uh-huh.
1: I mean, how cool is that?
2: It's actually very cool. I mean, you watch that stuff sometimes, Phil, and you think, what is going on here? Now, you know it's not real magic.
1: Sure.
2: It's all just tricky stuff.
1: Sure.
2: But it's still entertaining, isn't it?
1: It is. And no, so there's a couple, and David and Kylie Knight, and Knight like Knights of the Round Table, K-N-I-G-H-T.
2: I think Knight Rider.
1: Oh, how cool is that?
2: I love the Knight Rider.
1: He would have been an illusionist, but mm-hmm. they are joining us now. Here in Australia, just for a little while, but most of their ministry happens in the States. Well, David and Kylie, thanks so much for jumping in with us this morning. I do want to understand this. So you're illusionists. You put on shows where you are you cutting each other in half? Like, are you praying before you do it, or you lay hands on them to put them back together again? Is that what it is? How does this illusion, but with a Christian focus, work?
3: Yeah, yeah. So, I mean, we do all the stuff you'd see a normal illusionist do. Back in the States, she does get cut in half. We make people disappear. We read people's minds. And then we end with a piece. Our current message is about being created in the image of God. And then we have a brand new one that's coming out about the light of the world. So that's going to be fun.
2: Excellent. So yeah. I'm guessing a lot of non-Christians come to see you guys because of what you do, but then they hear the gospel. Have you seen a lot of fruit from your ministry?
3: Oh, yeah. Yeah.
4: Go ahead.
1: Oh, they're so polite as well.
3: In a lot of ways, I think that the fun thing about our show, and especially the message about being created in the image of God, is it touches people in a place they weren't expecting to be touched. And they hear the message, and we've got so many stories about people coming up to us after the show saying, I never realized that I had value until you told me I was made in God's image.
1: Yeah.
3: Mm-hmm. And when you see the shackles drop from people who have that realization, I mean, that's a moment we just love.
4: Yeah, it's touching on identity, which is obviously such a big topic at the moment. So it really does get people to the core, and both Christians and not yet Christians really hear the message and respond really well. Yeah.
1: Well, take us through that. So for someone listening right now, I agree. I think if there's one thing that our society at the moment is being hit with more than ever is this identity crisis, you could say. Like, who am I? What am I worth? Where am I from? Where am I going? What is it that you guys are finding is a message that resonates, particularly with the youth? I'm guessing that there's lots of younger people coming along.
3: Yeah, we do. I mean, you know, one story we can point to almost immediately was we were doing this event for 6,000 youth in Tennessee, and this guy comes up to us after the show, really kind of quiet guy, and, you know, he said, oh, I enjoyed your show, which, of course, we hear that a lot, and I enjoyed your mm-hmm. ending, which we hear that a lot, and so I was kind of like, you know, okay, and then he said, my parents told me that I was a mistake.
1: Oh.
3: And
4: I've lived with that all my life.
3: Yeah, and he said, you know, until you told me that I was made in God's image, I didn't realize I had value. And it literally, like, you could see, like, the weight kind of fall off his shoulders at that moment. And, it was a really, really sweet moment. And then, you know, we've got other people. I've got, some older people who've seen the show. And, you know, we do this thing with a snowflake where I take a piece of paper and I tear it into a snowflake. And his takeaway on that was that God can use even those mistakes that I've made in my life to make something beautiful.
1: Beautiful.
3: And so just to kind of see people, because we try to do it in a very artistic way, and it gets people to really kind of think about it.
1: Yeah.
3: And when they think about it and they internalize it, they walk away with this message of, you know, of hope that they didn't have before.
0: Yeah, I like it. And that was on this morning's Rise and Shine breakfast program with Fel and Andy. They'll be back again tomorrow. But now, let's get to the news headlines. And we've got the word for today coming up soon.
5: Good afternoon. In stories making news, the federal government has released draft legislation to enhance its social media laws with a duty of care provision. The new laws will let social media users opt out of algorithms that tailor content on their feed. The government would also fine social media companies if an algorithm directs users to what is deemed to be harmful content. IGA has taken the top spot for customer satisfaction in supermarket fruit and vegetables, ending Aldi's 5-year winning streak. New Canstar research reveals the independent retailer tops the marks across overall satisfaction, freshness, and variety. Investigators have recovered the flight recorders from an Amazon cargo plane that crashed at Miami International Airport, killing five people. The Boeing 767 overshot the runway, hitting a fence and two vehicles. And Brisbane's Zach Bailey has re-signed with the Lions on an eight-year deal. Bailey reportedly turned down a $10 million offer from Adelaide. I'm Jaden James, and those are the latest news and sport headlines.
6: 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Afternoons on Vision.

0: Vision Christian Radio, Ryan Stevenson with again, and before that, Josh Wilson, and It Gets Better. It's our look back in history now. 8th day of September. Lost a couple of big names on this particular date. Queen Elizabeth, the UK's longest-serving monarch, died at the age of 96 at Balmoral after reigning for 70 years, 2022. And 20 years ago today, well, of course, in recent times we mentioned about Steve Irwin, but Peter Brock also died in 2006, the Australian racing car driver known as Peter Perfect and the King of the Mountain, died aged 61 at the wheel of a V8 sports car when it crashed into a tree on Targa West, a rally run near Perth in WA. The Oprah Winfrey Show began on US television on this day, 1986, and the talk program, very successful, ended in May 2011. On this day, 1975, Cliff Richard began recording Devil Woman at Abbey Road Studio. And I remember at the time, one particular Christian friend of mine, he was saying, heard about Cliff Richard? No, what's happened? Oh, no, he's not walking with the Lord. He's not going on for God or something like that. And I said, why is that? And he said, he's got this Devil Woman song out at the moment. And I said, yeah, but have you heard the lyrics? Beware the Devil Woman with the evil eyes. Beware the Devil Woman. She'll lure you with her lies. Kind of jumping to conclusions there. Anyway, that was his first big hit in America, which is quite amazing. Now I want to talk about a couple of TV programs which began on this day 60 years ago. If I play this, I think you'll know what I'm referring to.
1: Space, the final frontier. These are the voyages of the starship Enterprise. Its 5-year mission, to explore strange new worlds, to seek out new life and new civilizations, to boldly go where no man has gone before.

0: Yeah, very recognisable music. And the voice of William Shatner, who sounded very young. Well, he was young back in 66, now in his 90s. So the program, it began on US television on this day 60 years ago, 1966. Wasn't a really big success, you know, at the time, and only 79 episodes were made, but became a bit of a cult classic. And the final episode aired in 1969, and then, you know, years later, really, they started to make the movies, and now there's been sequels and all sorts of things have come out. But that's where it all began in 1966. And the other program which began on this day was Tarzan, but there's probably people who don't even remember the Tarzan TV series. It starred Ron Eli, and Eli actually died just a couple of years back. That was in 2024, but most of us still recall Star Trek. Maybe not the original series. Maybe it was Deep Space Nine or Voyager or one of the other ones that have been made in recent times. Our look back in history, 8th day of September. Hope it's going well for you. We've got some thoughts on Wealth with Purpose with Alex Cook in a moment on Vision.
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3: Hi, I'm Alex Cook, and today I want to talk to all of you who are in business. 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But the good news is, as Christians, we have access to the ultimate business partner, Jesus himself. 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But as with any partner, you need to talk to him regularly. 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Ask him to be your business partner and to guide you and show you the way forward. It'll be the best decision that you'll ever make. 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

0: Here's someone else who's made Vision part of their family.
1: Vision's been there for us when we live very remotely and haven't been able to always easily go to church. We just pray that it will reach members of our family and so many other people that just need to hear some truth, some encouragement and some love.
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0: is coming back soon.
1: That's Forrest Frank and also Josiah Queen on Vision, and before that, Love and the Outcome with Moving On. News is coming up shortly. I just wanted to share this story, which we've got on our webpage today, about a court in America that has banned a mum from sharing her faith with her daughter. The highest court in the U.S. state of Maine has effectively banned a mother from taking her 13-year-old daughter to an evangelical church and even reading or talking about the Bible to her. The state Supreme Judicial Court has unanimously upheld a lower court's custody order to revoke some of Emily Bickford's parental rights and responsibilities by ruling that the child's father can prevent her from sharing her faith with their daughter, Ava. The court supported that order, which granted Ava's father sole authority over whether his daughter can attend the evangelical church or even be exposed to the Christian faith. His stance during the court ordeal indicates he's never likely to approve. The judgment said an allocation of rights to one parent inherently limits the authority of the other but does not necessarily infringe upon the constitutional rights of either parent. Ms. Bickford's lawyers from Liberty Counsel declared this opinion rejects the First Amendment right of a fit parent to raise a child consistent with her Christian faith. And this sort of began back in 2024 when her daughter was chatting to her dad and telling him that she had decided to get baptized, and he was enraged. And so the court battle began. Oh, still hard to believe, but that full story can be found at our website, vision.org.au. Our news bulletin coming up soon.

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1: G'day, this evening on Night Vision, I'm going to share what I've learned about a Bible verse during the worship hour. I want to honour fathers, again, because they're so great. And I'm going to let you know what a very special day it is today. Oh, and don't forget about forerunners. I hope you can join me this evening for Night Vision.
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2: In this bulletin, veterans press their case with the Prime Minister, uni students needing extra financial help, and Australia's oldest woman passes away. With more, I'm Gareth Stafford. A group of veterans have held talks with the Prime Minister to discuss the removal of a $5,000 cap for allied health services. Veterans claim it's unfair and will leave servicemen and women worse off. The government claims people will be able to ask for top-up funding if they need it. But independent Senator and veteran Jackie Lambie says the red tape is unnecessary.
3: Something like saying, that's it, we're going to put a cap, could be the cherry on top, and they go, you know what, I just can't deal with Veterans Affairs anymore. It's more of a fight I've got to do. I've got to put in more paperwork. I've got to go and beg my doctors to put in the paperwork. You know, so it is a lot on their shoulders, and that last little bit will just be enough to push them over.
2: The cap will start from July next year. Universities want students to be given concession cards to help support them while they study. Universities Australia is calling on the federal government to implement the proposal. International students would pay discounted fares on public transport under the scheme. The Australian Nurses and Midwives Federation has launched a campaign to improve the standard of aged care. It's calling for better staffing levels and the prevention of workplace violence. Australia's oldest woman, Lorna Henstridge, has died at the age of 112. The South Australian lived through two global pandemics and both world wars. She lived independently until she was 105 before moving into an aged care facility. The Victorian opposition has accused the Carroll government of trying to run a protection racket by limiting new powers given to the state's anti-corruption watchdog. Under new legislation, IBAC will have the power to probe matters it's already investigated, but only if it receives a new referral or new information. Shadow Attorney General James Newbury says it's a con.
4: The only reason Labor could be seeking to block their investigation is because they want to cover up what Labor knew, what Ben Carroll knew, what Daniel Andrews knew, and what Jacinta Allen knew.
2: The bill will also include long-awaited follow-the-money powers. The definition of corruption will also be expanded to include conduct which doesn't currently meet the threshold of a criminal offence. The Australian Christian Lobby is keenly awaiting a draft of the federal government's proposed digital duty of care reforms. It's concerned that the definition of harms could impact on Christians' freedom of speech. ACL CEO Michelle Pearce has told Vision Radio she hopes it will draw a realistic line between what's actually harmful and what freedoms need to be protected.
5: They justify that freedom of speech doesn't apply where harm is at play, when there's great societal harm. So what they define as harmful really defines whether this is going to be good or bad policy. And so we'll be watching very, very closely. The goal should be a safer internet, but not a less free internet. And they've got to be able to strike that balance.
2: Ms. Pearce says the laws must preserve the right to protect lawful views. That's the latest news. Sport is next.
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2: To sport, and in the NRL, the Rabbitohs have been buoyed by the return of Latrell Mitchell ahead of the finals. The centre providing a stark reminder of his physicality with a brutal hit on Roosters' Toby Rodwell last weekend. Ahead of Friday night's elimination final against the Knights, skipper Cam Murray says Latrell is a big game player.
6: He's got a big presence about him too, and fills us with a lot of confidence knowing that he's out there next to us doing what he can do.
2: Meantime, Panthers co-captain Nathan Cleary has given his biggest hint that he will re-sign with the club. The halfback says the arrival of his younger brother Jet at the Panthers next season could tempt him to reject rival offers. That's the latest Vision National News. I'm Gareth Stafford.
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2: Time now for a look at the weather. An area of low pressure bringing in moisture from the tropics is generating showers and storms across east and southern Western Australia, Western South Australia and the Western Interior. Onshore southerlies are pushing showers along the coasts of eastern New South Wales and Queensland, dry and clear elsewhere under a high. Around the capitals in a cloudy top of 19 expected in Sydney today, sunny and 16 in Melbourne, a clear 25 in Brisbane, mostly sunny and 22 for Perth, becoming cloudy and 18 in Adelaide, Hobart a late shower or 2 and 17, sunny and 18 for Canberra, mostly clear and 33 in Darwin. 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
12: Coming up shortly, we'll be hearing from Jordan Feliz to sing Can't Lose, something from a diary from only 4 years ago today. Actually, I was on the set of a movie. Yeah, as an extra. I'll tell you more about that soon. But now I'd like to thank Anna from South Yundurup, gave it our last Visionathon appeal, and Anna says, God has created in me the hunger for soul food daily. Anna, check on your weather for South Yundurup, and you're away. It's going to be sunny tomorrow, 21. Becoming cloudy on Thursday, 21, mostly sunny on Friday with an expected top of 22. Reading now from Thessalonians, the Lord is faithful. He'll establish you and guard you against the evil one. 2 Thessalonians chapter 3, verse 3.

0: Vision with Kane and their latest song, Living Water. Jordan Feliz singing Can't Lose. This morning on the 2020 program, Neil was speaking with Ian Shelton on creating a Christian network with pastors and business people in the bush.
1: Ian, tell me about this whole concept of the Bush Christian Network. It's something you've been pushing for a little while now. What does it all mean?
2: Well, in brief, I grew up as a farmer and then over the years had opportunities to visit friends and relations across Australia and the outback Australia. So I've always had a real heart for country Australia. But I found most of my working life has been in the cities. But now that I'm a lot older and a little freer of the city work life, I've been able to go back to some of my original vision or original heart, and that is for the outback. So about a year and a half ago, I felt like the Lord was putting in my heart reminding me of John Flynn of the Inland, the great Presbyterian minister who, of course, is well known across Australia for flying doctors and pedal radio and a whole heap of things. And one of his vision was a net of safety across Australia. And it was like the Lord put into my heart, we don't need a net of safety anymore. That's already done. What we need is a gospel net across Australia. And so I started to ponder that and think about now the nodes of the net. Where are they? And how can we connect them all so there can be mutual encouragement in the gospel across Australia? So I started to phone people that I knew, a wonderful brother, a Baptist minister in Longreach, Steve Ballin, and Paul McLaughlin, who's got a watermelon farm, the biggest watermelon grower in Australia in the middle of the desert, in the middle of Northern Territory. My friend, the flying vet up in the Kimberleys, Peter Letchford, and Sam Fromm, a wonderful pastor farmer out of Charleville, and many others all over Australia. And they all jumped at the idea. So about a year ago, we met in Longreach, about 13 of us, and said, you know, what's the future? Can we create this net? Because there's lots of wonderful activities, but mostly done in isolation, sometimes not even with any formal institutional church around or formal ministry leaders. Much of the leadership is by graziers and business people, some pastors. So there was a real keenness. So out of that, we formed the Bush Christian Network. And Steve Ballin's become one of the key leaders, and Duncan Brown, who's well known for getting chaplaincy going through Scripture Union in Queensland many years ago and is now himself a businessman and a farmer. And then another grazier, Peter Whipp, up at out from Longreach, and Sam Fromm at Charleville. And so we became kind of a bit of a core leadership group. And then we met in Toowoomba because Toowoomba's a bit easier to drive or to fly into. Longreach is an expensive place to go to. And we had about 20 or 30 this time. And so we're starting now to flex not our muscle, but to look at further afield into New South Wales. We've discovered these things called the Mighty Men movement, the camp movement, where farmers invite men onto their property for a weekend and for free, feed them lots of barbecue beef for the weekend and preach. And sometimes up to 450 men in Inverell, in the Riverina. I went to one with about 200 men in Kingaroy. And many men come to faith, and men who never would go to a church love going on these weekend camps. So, and then I've found some youth camps out in the bush, and then a few weekends ago, a businessman's forum in Roma, and about 70 people there, many of them graziers and farmers and cotton farmers. And just wonderful, the inspiration of these people working with God, who's inspiring them to do wonderful gospel activities across outback Australia.
0: Ian Shelton in conversation today with Neil Johnson on the 2020 program, which returns tomorrow. Toby Mac on the way to sing Help Is On The Way real soon.
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6: Colossians 4:6, where Paul says, "Let your conversation be full of grace, seasoned with salt, so that you may know how to answer everyone." You know what salt does? Salt does two things. Salt adds flavor and salt preserves. So the call on your life and my life is that we would add flavor and that we would not do anything in our lives that would spoil the message of Christ. That's a tall order. That's a big call. That's hard. You're going to have to do things like turn the other cheek. You're going to have to pray for people who persecute you. You're going to have to wish your enemies well. You're going to have to resist temptation. That's the calling on our lives. But the tallest order we've been given is that we're supposed to go out to the world and communicate the gospel. We're supposed to give people a reason for the hope that is within us. We're supposed to go out and speak the name of Jesus in a pluralistic world. We're supposed to go and tell them there's no other name under the heavens by which we are called to be saved other than Jesus Christ.
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0: And on this particular day, 4 years ago, involved in the making of, well, I said a movie, I think it was really a mini-series on Netflix, which I'm not going to mention, not really a big fan of the series. I didn't know too much about it anyway. You put up your hand, or at least they ring you and say, would you like to be an extra? And you think, oh, yeah. So another very early start, and this was back even in 2022. I remember we had to have COVID tests before sort of going on the set, which was a bit of a bother, and there was a lot of traffic about, more than yesterday, and I got there late. Actually, many others did too, but it didn't really matter because we only were required to be on the set once in this 12-hour period. So people sometimes say, it must be fun, you know, being an extra in a movie, a TV show, oh, lots of fun. No, lots of sitting around doing nothing. And so in this whole 12-hour period, we were only required to be on the set once. So I was up in the balcony again for this particular scene. It was great because at least we got to hear one of the stars of the movie, Anthony LaPaglia, an Aussie guy who's done very well in Hollywood. And in recent days, I think he's still performing in Brisbane, Death of a Salesman, doing the stage play. So he gave a speech in this particular mini-series, and I thought it was kind of interesting because he fluffed his lines a few times and there was no crowd there. So he was addressing this group of people at this big function. I don't know if it was a wedding, but they didn't have any of those people being filmed, just him giving his speech. So that was kind of interesting, and that was about it. And then the rest of the time we waited around just in case we were needed, and I actually took along my logo game. I love the logo game. So a whole bunch of us extras ended up playing the logo game, and some of the other extras, they were required on set. I think at one stage they said anyone can dance, and I just put up my hand. I can't dance. I just thought anything to just do something different, and then didn't get home till after 8 o'clock. So very early start, might have been there at 6, so it's a 12-hour day. Yeah, got paid for it, not that much, but it's a bit of an experience. Always get some satisfaction out of being involved in these things, which I think that was the last thing I did, which was about 4 years ago. Anyway, that's my memory from 2022. But now we get to the present. The present, and bring you up to date with the news headlines on Vision.
4: Good afternoon. In stories making news, Nepal has observed a national day of mourning for the victims of the country's flash flooding. Residents have lit candles to mark the last day of the traditional 13-day mourning period. 36 Australians are among the more than 5,000 people still missing. The Australian Nursing and Midwifery Federation has launched a campaign to improve the standard of aged care. It's calling for better staffing levels and the prevention of workplace violence. Universities want students to be given concession cards to help support them while they study. Universities Australia is calling on the federal government to implement the proposal. International students would pay discounted fares on public transport under the scheme. And in sport, Cricket Australia is poised to defy opposition from three states and press ahead with the privatisation of the Big Bash. Melbourne Renegades set to be the first franchise partially sold. I'm Gareth Stafford, and those are the latest news and sport headlines.
5: 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Afternoons on Vision.

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0: Helping you look to God daily. 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
0: And it's a champion speed cuber. He reclaimed a Guinness World Record title by solving a Rubik's Cube in 11.56 seconds while wearing a blindfold. Tommy Cherry, 21, retook the title for the fastest time to solve a 3x3x3 rotating puzzle cube while blindfolded when he completed the task in 11.56 seconds at this event just this year, June. He first set the record in 2021 and has broken the record almost every year since. The most recent record of 11.67 seconds. That was set by an Aussie guy, Charlie Eggins, at the Cubing at the Cube 2026 event in Sydney. Cherry and Eggins are currently co-holders of the title for the fastest average time to solve a 3x3x3 rotating puzzle cube, which I assume is a Rubik's Cube, while blindfolded, with both competitors achieving a time of 14.05 seconds. My goodness, I don't know how they do it. I mean, even if I had a 24-hour period and my eyes were wide open, no blindfold, and I watched, even if I watched a How to Solve a Rubik's Cube YouTube clip, I think I'd still struggle to solve the puzzle.
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Vision Christian Radio, Carly Ann Taylor, Heavenly Father and Blessing Offer with Tin Roof. You're with Greg Newman, 10 minutes away from news, checking on some birthday people very shortly. Two well-known Aussie gospel singer-songwriters having birthdays today, and I'll be playing a song from one of them who celebrates his 60th birthday today, along with two very well-known Aussies, very rich boys, who are celebrating birthdays today as well. We'll get to the birthday people soon on Vision.

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3: In this bulletin, Nepal holds a day of mourning, tradie shortages likely to impact Queensland in years to come, and another AFL veteran pulls the pin. With more, I'm Gareth Stafford. One Nation says calls to model the long-term effects of their superannuation policy are perverse. The minor party believes workers should be able to access one quarter of their compulsory super contributions each pay cycle. The money could be used to help pay rent or a mortgage, but critics argue it would add to inflation. One Nation's Treasury spokesperson Barnaby Joyce has told the ABC the party should not have to model the impact of its policy.
4: The implications that I have to model you getting your own money, I find a little bit perverse. It is actually your money.
5: So you haven't done any modelling? Just to be clear.
4: Just to be clear that we shouldn't have to model you getting your own money.
3: Under the proposal, access to super would be limited to 3 years. Nepal has observed a national day of mourning for the victims of the country's flash floods. Residents have lit candles to mark the last day of the traditional 13-day mourning period. 36 Australians are amongst the more than 5,000 people still missing. Victorian Premier Ben Carroll has rejected accusations the business community was not consulted on amendments to draft work-from-home laws. Independent legal analysis commissioned by the Property Council found it's likely to contravene the Fair Work Act, leaving the door open to a High Court challenge. The Premier insists he has listened to business.
6: I reject the premise of that. I can tell you, I sat down with Business Roundtable only a fortnight ago and went line by line. I've also had some nice messages from the business community as well, saying they appreciate the reset of the relationship.
3: The legislation will pass Parliament this week with the support of the Coalition. Queensland construction experts are sounding the alarm over concerns a tradie shortage could cause chaos. Chloe Affleck reports.
7: A growing number of homes and schools are needing to be built in Queensland, but analysis suggests we don't have the workers to keep up with demand. Master Builders Queensland Insight reveals without intervention, the state would be short by around 18 to 20,000 tradespeople by 2035 and would struggle to build the required 50,000 homes a year over the next two decades. The shortage also looming over the critical Olympic infrastructure needed to be built in time for the 2032 Games. Deputy Chief Executive Michael Hopkins says the government needs to pull every policy lever available to avoid disaster.
3: Chloe Affleck reporting. The future of Christians in Syria will be the focus of a major conference at the European Parliament later today. It'll bring together church leaders, European Union policymakers, and Syrian representatives. Organisers say it comes at a critical moment in Syria's transition after Christians have endured decades of war, persecution, displacement, and immigration. Speakers will tell the conference their survival in Syria depends on the restoration of a constitutionally neutral state in which all citizens enjoy equal rights and equal protections. A confirmation ceremony has been held in a small mountain village in earthquake-shattered Venezuela, where the local church was destroyed in the disaster. An outdoor mass was conducted beside the church ruins. The priest said the celebration became a symbol of unity, perseverance, and strength. That's the latest news. Sport is next.
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3: To sport, and in the AFL, Tom Liberatore has told his Western Bulldogs teammates he's retiring. The 34-year-old retires after 16 seasons and 268 games, with the latter part of his career hampered by concussions and knee injuries. And Cricket Australia is poised to defy opposition from three states and go ahead with privatisation of the Big Bash. The Melbourne Renegades are poised to be the first franchise partially sold. That's the latest Vision National News. I'm Gareth Stafford.
9: Well, hey friends, this is Adam Ramsey, the teaching pastor for Liberty Church on the Gold Coast, a church that deeply loves God and one another, inviting all to experience joy in Jesus as we stumble onwards together. 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
3: Time now for a look at the weather. An area of low pressure bringing in moisture from the tropics is generating showers and storms across east and southern Western Australia, Western South Australia and the Western Interior. Onshore southerlies are pushing showers along the coasts of eastern New South Wales and Queensland, dry and clear elsewhere under a high. Around the capitals and a cloudy top of 19 expected in Sydney today, sunny and 16 in Melbourne, a clear 25 in Brisbane, mostly sunny and 22 for Perth, becoming cloudy and 18 in Adelaide, Hobart a late shower of 2 and 17, sunny and 18 for Canberra, mostly clear and 33 in Darwin. 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
10: Shortly we'll be hearing from Jay King to sing Hard Place, and I'll check on some famous birthday people. Two very wealthy Australians having birthdays today. We've also got a singer and musician born in Adelaide, 60 today, was a part of a well-known Christian band, and the cousin of a very well-known Aussie singer-songwriter that is a huge name in America. But now, let's say g'day to Judith from Barrel in New South Wales. Gave it our last Visionathon appeal. Judith says, it's nice that Vision is just there all the time. I look forward to read the word of the day and pass it on to many others. I sometimes read it again and again for comfort. If you haven't read the word for today, today, you can hear it. I got the word for today coming up in about 35 minutes. Judith, your weather for Barrel, New South Wales, possible shower tomorrow 13, partly cloudy on Thursday 14, cloud clearing on Friday 18 for Barrel. As we read now from the book of Proverbs, and I'm going through Proverbs at the moment. In fact, I think I'm up to Proverbs 22. The reward for humility and fear of the Lord is riches and honour and life. Proverbs 22, verse 4.

0: Vision Christian Radio with Ban Reeves, Outrun You and Jay King singing Hard Place. Are you ready to sing along to the new birthday song? And we'll check on the birthday people for the 8th day of September. Let's sing together.
1: Birthday, it's your birthday, and we hope there will be many more.
0: Second verse.
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0: Now, we won't sing along to the third verse. Chris Judd is turning 43 today, born in Melbourne. The former West Coast Eagles premiership player left the club at the end of 2007 and joined Carlton, and he was club captain of the Blues from 2008 to 2012, and he won a couple of Brownlow medals, which is amazing. Now, the Aussie boys, wealthy Aussie boys, although Lachlan Murdoch was born in London, the British-Australian businessman and son of Rupert Murdoch, executive chairman of Nova Entertainment, 55 today, and just 4 years younger than James Packer, who was born in Sydney, businessman, son of the late billionaire Kerry Packer, inherited the family private company, Consolidated Press Holdings Proprietary Limited. And of course, the big news regarding James Packer is in August, just last month, married his long-term partner, Kylie Lim, at the age of 46 in a private ceremony on an Italian island. His third marriage. All right, another Aussie, Ellen Fanning. She is turning 58 today, born in Brisbane. She's been on radio. She's been on TV. Of course, she's heard on ABC Radio Now, weekdays. And I got to work with Ellen in the early days on commercial radio in Brisbane. And yeah, we used to do a lot of mucking around at night. I was on the nighttime program, but she's had a wonderful career on radio and on television. Gee, on Sunday program, 60 Minutes, Ellen, 58. We've got Martin Freeman turning 55 today, English actor. He was in The Office, the English, the original version. Bilbo Baggins in The Hobbit. Hitchhiker's Guide to the Galaxy, the TV series Sherlock. He's been in a lot. And who else have we got today? Yes, now let's get to the person I mainly wanted to centre in on is Peter Furler, born in Adelaide, 60 today, singer and musician. Of course, got his start in the early days on the Sunshine Coast with the Newsboys when they were all Aussies. Now, there's only one Aussie in the band who I don't think are even performing at this stage, and you probably know about that, but I won't go down that path. But Peter Furler, I love those early songs from the Newsboys. Really did with Peter. And then he made number one on the charts, Christian music charts, in 2011 with a song I'm about to play now called Reach. And by the way, the cousin of Australian singer-songwriter Sia Furler, who's done very well overseas.

0: On Vision Christian Radio, Peter Furler. Last time I saw him was at Easterfest, and I think he performed that song. It was the number one song on the Christian music charts, TCM chart, yeah, to be more specific. And a great song called Reach. He's turning 60 today. But another well-known Christian music artist, another Aussie, having a birthday, and I'm going to feature one of her songs as the old-school Christian classic. That'll be in about an hour's time.
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0: Vision Christian Radio, Matt Maher, gonna be all right. And we also heard from Johnny Diaz. And this morning on Rise and Shine, Chef Fel shared a culinary win story.
1: Well, there's a bit of collaboration going on last night. Look, my favourite chef of all time is this one.
2: Yes.
1: The Swedish chef.
2: The Muppets.
1: From the Muppets. I love it. If you haven't seen it, like if you're, here he comes, ready? He's now cooking. And I see, I model myself off the Swedish chef because he doesn't pay a lot of attention. He just chucks stuff in. And that's kind of my MO when it comes to cooking.
2: And makes it work, though.
1: He makes it every time. Well, no one's complaining. Mm. They're loving it.
2: Well, I don't know. I don't eat your food, Fel, but I'm going to. I'm going to take your word for it. I feel like this guy put Sweden on the map.
1: He did.
2: Before there was an internet, a World Wide Web, you know, you didn't know much about little countries like Sweden, and I think he definitely put Sweden on the world map.
1: He was single-handedly representing, I don't know well, but he represented Sweden. Well, yesterday, Annie, I had a bit of a moment. So, you know, we often hate on the socials, don't
2: yes.
1: we? We're like, that evil internet.
2: That's
1: you.
2: Right.
1: But yet we're all on there.
2: Oh, yeah.
1: So I have Insta. I don't actually have TikTok, and we laugh. Is it TikTok or what is it? But
2: yeah.
1: I have Instagram. But mine is full of mostly artists that we interview, faith stuff, people preaching.
2: Yeah.
1: And lots of recipes seem to come up on my algorithm.
2: So the algorithms know that you like the food, Fel.
1: I think so.
2: You're going to pay attention if they send that your way.
1: Yeah, that's right. But I am thinking next level. Insta recipes are brilliant. So yesterday I had one come up and I've only tried one once before. It's feta chicken and it's become a staple in our house.
2: Good.
1: It's really good.
2: It sounds amazing.
1: Because it's easy, right?
2: Mm.
1: I love it because Instagram is all a minute or less, the reels.
2: Yeah.
1: And that's how I like to cook.
2: Okay.
1: So it appeals to me.
2: Okay, talk me through it. So yesterday you've seen something. What grabbed you about it, Fel? Why did you want to cook it?
1: It looked easy and it was called this. This is the name of it.
3: Legend hasn't that this Marry Me Chicken.
1: Marry me chicken.
3: We want to marry the dish.
1: That's right. And I love that promise. Marry me chicken is so good that you'll want to marry the dish.
2: Okay.
1: I thought maybe that someone would want to marry you. Well, I've got that done, so I'm all good.
2: Well, that's what I thought. I thought this girl obviously is using this to reel in some potential suitors.
1: It is.
2: For her nuptials.
1: But I do love it's one dish, Andy, and I'm big on that because there's less, at the moment Murray's away, and I'm like, then there's less dishes. The kids do help, but they're not great, you know, they're okay at dishes,
2: okay,
1: but
2: yeah.
1: you have to kind of fill in the gap.
2: Are you talking one of those dishes you put in the oven?
1: Cook it on the stove, and it's really, it's chicken, and it had kind of a pesto-y flavor, so pesto and garlic, and then, and you cook the rice in with some stock and some cream and some cheese. Well, you brown the chicken and then pop all these others in.
2: Oh, wow.
1: Once it's boiled, you pop it in the oven and the rice actually cooks in the dish.
2: Oh, wow.
1: So by the time you pull it out and I put veggies in it, you've got one dish for the whole dinner.
2: I love that.
1: How good is that?
2: So you're saying on top of the stove, are you cooking it in the same dish on the top of the stove as you do in the oven?
1: Yeah.
2: That's so good.
1: And then I just popped it in.
2: I've never seen that before.
1: It was so, but look, I had, because it was on Instagram, they didn't have the recipe.
2: Yeah,
1: so
2: okay.
1: I was watching it, and I had to watch it about 20 times.
2: Yeah, well,
1: I
2: fair enough.
1: Like watching and watching.
2: Yeah.
1: But it was fantastic.
2: I think you need to send that my way,
1: Do you want that?
2: I've never heard of cooking rice in a big dish like that with the chicken and the veggies at the same time.
1: Good.
2: I always use a rice cooker.
1: Well, and normally so do we. But
2: which is another great invention.
1: It is, but that's two things to clean.
2: Exactly.
1: I only had the one.
2: I like one thing to clean, Phil.
1: Do you like it? It's a big fan.
2: None is even better than one.
1: You feel a little bit like this guy. So there you go. Win, win, win, win.
0: Ah, Chef Fel sharing her story this morning on the Rise and Shine Breakfast Show, which will be back again tomorrow morning. Fel and Andy, but now the news headlines. Word for today coming up soon.
4: Good afternoon. In stories making news, the Prime Minister is hoping to pass tougher social media laws before the end of the year. Draft legislation has been released, which would allow users to opt out of algorithms which drive their social media feeds. New data has revealed easily repairable cars are increasingly being written off after minor accidents. The nation's peak mechanics body says it's due to delays in sourcing replacement parts. Average repair times blown out from 38 days in 2019 to 61 days. Indonesia's main airport and several others have reopened, but flights are still delayed as the country grapples with volcanic ash. 8 airports were closed for 2 days after the volcano began erupting late last week. And in tennis, top seed Alexander Zverev has moved into the US Open quarterfinals with a comfortable straight sets victory. Coco Gauff and Alina Rybakina have advanced to the women's quarters. I'm Gareth Stafford, and those are the latest news and sport headlines.
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4: Consider Matthew 10, verse 42, where Jesus said, "Even if you give a cup of cold water to one of the least of my followers, you will surely be rewarded." Les Goldberg's friends thought he was crazy when he cashed in his personal investments to buy a home to lease for the homeless. A retired engineer, Les felt it was the only decision he could make. He spends a minimum of 1 hour each day with his homeless friends and has helped renovate several properties on their behalf. In all his efforts, Goldberg never regarded the homeless as irresponsible or unreliable. He only saw them as people, hurting people. He figured the house he purchased could be used as both a temporary shelter and a drop-in center, a place where homeless people might pick up post, make phone calls, follow up job leads, and receive donated goods. Four homeless men live at the house, paying minimal rent to offset expenses. House rules are strict. No alcohol, no drugs, no loitering. Goldberg has never been rich. For 20 years, he ran his own business, designing and installing fire sprinklers, making less than the minimum wage. He was simply a man who saw an unmet need and he found a way to help meet it. Mother Teresa said, "We cannot all do great things, but we can all do small things with great love." Jesus put it this way, "If you give even a cup of cold water to one of the least of my followers, you will surely be rewarded." As you go through this day, keep your heart open and ask God to make you a solution to somebody else's problem. When you do, remember that no act of kindness goes unnoticed by God. One life at a time. That's Vision's Word for Today.
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Vision Christian Radio, Caleb and John with Finished, Olivia Lane with God Shows Up, news coming up shortly, an old school Christian classic from a very, very well-known Christian singer, songwriter. You'll know who it is when I play one of her, well, probably her most successful song. So that's our old school Christian classic, Greg Laurie and A New Beginning, also on the way. But before we get to news, oh, it's about time we had a thought, isn't it, from Foolish, the Chinese philosopher, Foolish, who once said, bread is a lot like the sun. It rises in the east and sets in the waste. So true. Yes, so true.

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1: We just love it because it's got just about everything you need. 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It's got something for the kids. It's got beautiful praises on Sunday, and it's just great to listen to.
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1: G'day, this evening on Night Vision I'm going to share what I've learned about a Bible verse during the worship hour. I want to honour fathers, again, because they're so great. And I'm going to let you know what a very special day it is today. Oh, and don't forget about forerunners. I hope you can join me this evening for Night Vision.
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2: In this bulletin, Westpac revises interest rate predictions, illegal cigarettes seized in the West, and more big names advance at the US Open. With the latest news, I'm Gareth Stafford. The Prime Minister is hoping to pass tougher social media laws before the end of the year. Draft legislation has been released, which would allow users to opt out of algorithms which drive their social media feeds. Tech companies would face penalties of more than $100 million if they breach the rules. Anthony Albanese has told Parliament the changes will help stop harmful behaviour online.
3: These are really sensible reforms. They empower Australians to shape technology and social media for the better instead of letting this new technology just shape us and who we are. I hope it receives very broad support.
2: The government would also enforce social media companies to protect under-18s from harmful content. Westpac has changed its interest rate forecast and now believes a rate hike is likely in November. The increase would push the official cash rate to 4.6%, the highest level in 15 years. Westpac's forecast means that all four major banks expect a rate hike before Christmas. More than 1.4 million illegal cigarettes have been seized across WA as part of a multi-agency investigation called Operation Tempest. The investigation included inspections across Perth and Margaret River across a five-day period last month. Director of Tobacco and Vape Regulation at the Department of Health, Shane Giblett, says anyone purchasing these items is directly funding criminal activity.
4: We want to make one thing clear. If you're buying illicit tobacco or illicit vapes, you're putting money in the hands of likely organised crime. And these organised crime individuals have no qualms selling to children.
2: Along with the cigarettes, nearly 200 kilograms of loose-leaf tobacco were also seized. ChatGPT's chief scientist is warning AI is advancing so fast that humans risk losing control. OpenAI's Jakub Pekoski is calling for tech companies to pause further development until stricter guardrails are put in place. Church of England vicars are becoming an endangered species, according to Save the Parish, which has produced a major report into the church's pastoral ministry. It found the majority of clergy are actually retired ministers. It highlighted three main issues that left church leaders feeling undervalued, under-resourced, and overworked. There were a lack of understanding of traditional beliefs and practices, a lack of theological training, and a lack of pastoral support. A leading US Christian commentator is warning against replacing reading the Bible with reading study Bibles. President of the Colson Center for Christian Worldview, John Stone Street, points out more than 2,500 study Bibles are in circulation. He fears many believers are so distracted by these extra resources, they're losing track of God's word. That's the latest news. Sport is next.
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2: To sport, and in tennis, top seed Alexander Zverev has secured his place in the quarterfinals of the US Open, taking the last available spot in comfortable fashion. Craig Gabriel reports.
5: Alexander Zverev seems to have got the hang of things and listened to his coach after playing back-to-back five-setters. His coach said just because it's best of five sets doesn't mean you have to play five sets. His last two matches have been straight sets. He beat Luciano Dardieri 6-2, 6-2, 7-6 and will play Botek van der Zandschulp, who needed five sets to beat Arthur Jaya. Karen Khachanov won in five, while Coco Gauff advanced to play Mira Andreeva, and Elena Rybakina will face Zhenqin Wen, who toppled Iga Swiatek.
2: Craig Gabriel reporting. And in the NRL, the Dolphins have named a full-strength side for their first-ever finals match this weekend. Selwyn Cobbo, Cooley Finifuiaki and Cody Nikorima all back on deck to face the Warriors. That's the latest Vision National News. I'm Gareth Stafford.
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2: Time now for a look at the weather and the capital city forecasts for tonight and tomorrow. Sydney, a low of 10, then becoming windy and partly cloudy, heading for a max of 20. Melbourne, 9 to 13, with a shower or two. Brisbane, a low of 13, then a partly cloudy 25. Perth, down to 8 overnight, mostly sunny and 23 tomorrow. Adelaide, 10 to 16 and cloudy. Hobart, a low of 6, then a shower or two and a max of 13. Canberra, dropping to 2 degrees tonight, cloudy and 16 tomorrow. Darwin, 24 to 33 and sunny. 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
9: And we've got an old school Christian classic great worship song coming up in a moment. Greg Laurie in A New Beginning today, speaking on how to reach our culture with the gospel. Now I'd like to thank Yvonne from Cogen Up WA, a first-time giver at our last Visionathon appeal. And Yvonne says, I really enjoy Neil's program, 2020, because you give real knowledge and truth. I found a radio, and when I turned it on, it was tuned to Vision. That's a great story, Yvonne, your weather for Cogen Up. And it's going to be cloudy tomorrow with 17. Partly cloudy on Thursday with 19. Partly cloudy on Friday with 21 degrees for Cogen Up. And our scripture for this particular hour, my final scripture is taken from Isaiah. All your children shall be taught by the Lord, and great shall be the peace of your children. Isaiah 54, verse 13.
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9: Well, about an hour ago, I played a song from Peter Furler, who celebrates his 60th birthday today. Well, somebody who's turning 61 today is actually Darlene Check. She was born Darlene Steinhardt, got married to Mark Check. They got three children. She's been making music since 1989, a former worship pastor of Hillsong Church. And I'm going to play one of her very popular, well, her most popular song. It's coming up in just a moment. So for many years, Darlene, along with husband, they've been pastoring the Hope Unlimited Church in New South Wales. She's also a contributing songwriter with Compassion Art, a charity founded by Christian songwriter Martin Smith. Born in Brisbane, actually. And let's hear now from Darlene Check, 61 today. And we all know this song still sounds great, doesn't it? You can sing along if you wish. Shout to the Lord.

0: Vision Christian Radio Hillsong Worship, Darlene Check on lead vocals of that beautiful song. She's a young 61 today. That's Shout to the Lord. You're on Vision Christian Radio. Greg Laurie and a new beginning very soon.
1: Vision.
2: I remember when I was just a kid. Mama knelt by my bed. Prayed the Lord my
1: Vision.
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3: The Lord is not willing that any should perish, but that all should come to repentance. But Pastor Greg Laurie points out the challenge of that message.
4: You know, people will talk about anything. Oh, I believe in this, and I believe in a little bit of that, and I believe in some of this other thing, or I just made up a bunch of stuff, and this is what I believe now. Sort of like an ABC religion. ABC, anything but Christ. How do we reach a culture like this? How do we tell them about Jesus Christ? This is the

0: of us who want to share our faith, sometimes it'd seem that we're attempting to deliver a message that many people just don't want to hear. They think that they don't need to hear it. Well, the truth is everyone needs the hope of Jesus Christ. Today on A New Beginning, Pastor Greg Laurie reminds us that God built us with a hunger for God. People may try to feed that hunger with the things of this world, but sooner or later, they'll come to realize their hunger is for something more.
1: Let's grab our Bibles, turn to Acts chapter 17. The title of my message is How to Reach Our Culture with the Gospel. So there was an event that was being held, and a minister was asked to come and share just a few words, which sometimes is challenging for preachers because we can be long-winded, right? So the preacher got up to speak, and he quickly went to his allotted time, which was 5 minutes, and he was continuing to speak, and now it's 8 minutes, now it's 9 minutes. So there was a moderator there. He cleared his throat, hoping the preacher would hear and stop. Still, the minister droned on. Then the moderator lightly tapped the gavel to get the preacher's attention. Still, this preacher kept preaching. Now it's 20 minutes, and it's ruining the entire event because they have other things that are going to happen. And now the moderator pounds down the gavel loudly, and still the preacher is speaking. Moderator couldn't take it anymore. He took the gavel and threw it at the preacher. It barely missed the preacher and hit an elderly man who had fallen asleep in the front row. The old dude woke up, saw the preacher was still speaking, and then he said to the moderator, "Hit me again. I can still hear him." We've all heard that preacher, and sometimes we've been that preacher. Oh, not behind a pulpit, but we're the kind of person that when we come along, people want to go in the other direction. Because here comes you or me with our message, and it's the way we deliver it that drives people crazy. So let's take a master class from a master communicator, the Apostle Paul. Let's take a page out of his playbook on how to reach our culture with the gospel. And so Acts chapter 17 is the story of Paul bringing the gospel to the city of Athens. At this time, Athens was sort of waning from its former glory, but it was effectively the cultural and intellectual center of the world. It was the base of the great Greek philosophers like Socrates, Plato, Aristotle, and many others. Their thoughts and teachings still impact many today, as a matter of fact. So Paul's just sort of hanging around in Athens, and he does what you would do when you're in a city like that. He went sightseeing. I've been to Athens. We went there as a part of a tour to Israel and walking in the footsteps of Paul. And I've actually spoken on Mars Hill where Paul addressed these people. And so he's just checking things out. There's the great Parthenon, a temple built to one of their false gods. In fact, there were false gods everywhere in Athens. It was said it was easier to find a god in Athens than a man. It's estimated there were at least 30,000 altars erected to various Greek deities like Zeus, who is the king of all gods. And there's Athena, the goddess of heroic behavior, Epaphrodite, the goddess of love and lust, Morpheus, the god of dreams, Poseidon, the god of sinking ships. No, not really. That was some movie about the Poseidon. Forget it. That was actually the goddess of storms and earthquakes. And then finally, there was Nike, the goddess of shoes. We know that for sure, okay? So all these various deities were there. And so Paul's just kind of taking it in. He's walking around the city. He's absorbing the culture. And now he begins his message in Acts 17, starting in verse 16. We read, and I'm reading from the New Living Translation. When Paul was waiting for them at Athens, he was deeply troubled by all the idols he saw everywhere in the city. He went to the synagogue to debate with the Jews and the God-fearing Gentiles and spoke daily in the public square to all who happened to be there. And he had a debate with some of the Epicurean and Stoic philosophers. Then he told them about Jesus and his resurrection. And they said, this babbler has picked up some strange ideas. Others said, he's pushing some foreign religion. Then they took him to the Council of Philosophers, also known as the Areopagus, and said, come and tell us more about this new religion. You're seeing some rather startling things, and we want to know what it's all about. It should be explained that the Athenians, as well as the foreigners in Athens, seem to spend all of their time discussing the latest ideas. So Paul, standing before the council, addressed them as follows. Men of Athens, I notice you're very religious. If you were to give this statement today, you would say, a people of America, I see that you're into spirituality. That's effectively what he was saying. And I was walking among your many altars, and one of them had this inscription on it, to an unknown God. You've been worshiping him without knowing who he is, and now I wish to tell you about him. That's a powerful text, and we'll stop there. You know, we live in a unique time in American history. Our culture, our nation, is a lot more like Mars Hill than any other time. Mars Hill was the place where the philosophers would speak and trade in the latest ideas of the time. They were a completely secular culture. We're becoming more of a secular culture. So this is the audience, if you will, that Paul is addressing in his day. As verse 21 says, they spent all their time discussing the latest ideas. Sort of like an ABC religion. ABC, anything but Christ.
0: It's great to have you with us on A New Beginning with Pastor Greg Laurie. Today, we're discussing the challenge of reaching our world for Christ. Pastor Greg's message is titled, How to Reach Our Culture with the Gospel. Let's continue.
1: You know, people will talk about anything. Oh, I believe in this, and I believe in a little bit of that, and I believe in some of this other thing, or I just made up a bunch of stuff, and this is what I believe now. And so here's Paul now with this challenge that's not unlike the challenge you and I face every day. How do we reach a culture like this? How do we connect to people like this? How do we tell them about Jesus Christ? Because really, as the Bible says, there's nothing new under the sun. Ecclesiastes says, history merely repeats itself. It's all been done before. Nothing under the sun is truly new. How true is that? It's just a repeat of it in a new way. Malcolm Muggeridge once said, quote, all new news is old news happening to new people, right? So things are not as different today as you think they are. I think these first century principles apply to us in the 21st century. So how can we be better communicators in the time in which we live? Point number one, effective communication begins with a burden. Effective communication begins with a burden. Look at verse 16. While Paul was waiting for them in Athens, he was greatly distressed that the city was full of idols. He was greatly distressed the city was full of idols. The word used here for distressed means seizure, spasm, or outburst. So this is a visible reaction from Paul. You know, if you're upset by something, someone might say, hey, don't have a seizure, man. Paul was kind of having a spiritual seizure. He was just grieved to see the absence of the living God and in his place every conceivable substitute. And I wonder if you ever feel that way. I know I do. You know, when I look at a news site, it's so frustrating to me to see the evil in the world, the horrible things that people do to people, the wrong ideas that people fall for, the tragedy of so many human lives. And then we look at all these idols, all these false gods. I would say for us today, for us, celebrities are false gods. You know, what are they up to? What's the latest thing? What did they just post? Oh, wow, look at how they look here. And they're using all these filters. They don't even look like the people they are. And I think people sort of put these people on pedestals and these ideologies, etc. But I want you to remember something. When you look at people doing godless things, they are not the enemy. The devil is the enemy. I think we forget this sometimes. And sometimes even in our world of politics. You know, we get really worked up. They're so evil. They're so bad. Okay, hold on now. Here's what the Bible teaches. They are a sinner under the captive of Satan. Now, granted, they're doing evil things. What they're doing is wrong, but we're not supposed to hate sinners. We're supposed to love sinners. Hate the sin, sure, but love the sinners. Don't forget, Jesus was called the friend of sinners. 2 Timothy 2:26 says, pray that they'll come to their senses and escape from the devil's trap, for they've been held captive by him to do whatever he wants. Don't forget, you used to be one of them. How were you reached? By someone yelling at you? By someone hating you? No, I'm sure it was the love of God that got through to you, right? Someone show God's love. Satan is the enemy. Sinners are not the enemy. They're under his control, and we're praying that they'll be set free. You know, it's interesting, that phrase that Paul uses, therefore people being held captive, it means they're caught alive. Caught alive. The only other time that phrase is used in the New Testament is when Jesus says, follow me and I'll make you a fisher of men, or a better translation would be, follow me and you will catch men alive. So here's the choice. They can either be caught alive by the devil, if you will, or caught alive by Christ through our evangelistic efforts. Bringing me to my second point, Paul was culturally relevant. He was culturally relevant. It's called reading the room. Paul quotes one of their secular philosophers to build a bridge to his audience. He says, I want to talk to you about the unknown God. I notice that you're very religious, or as I said, we might say today, you're into spirituality. So, you know, this is a great way to start. And I do this all the time. You know, I do this when I preach. I do this one-on-one. I try to find a little bridge to walk over with the person I'm speaking to. I have a book called Lennon, Dylan, Alice, and Jesus. Now, I know that's a weird name for a book, okay? So, you know, I've done some other biographies on Johnny Cash, Steve McQueen, Billy Graham. So this one is about these rock stars that are known by many people and what happened in their lives spiritually. And the co-author I work with and I were able to dig up some really interesting things about people that are in the public eye who actually encountered Christ. I'm not saying all of these people are Christians. Some of them are, some of them aren't. But basically, my premise of this book is to show that no one is beyond the reach of God. So here's... Like John Lennon as an example, of course, part of the Beatles. And everyone thinks John Lennon was the most anti-Christ guy that ever lived. Because after all, he wrote the song Imagine. Imagine there's no heaven, no hell below you, above you only sky, etc. He said, we're more popular than Jesus, speaking of the Beatles. Well, some things happened toward the end of Lennon's life many people don't know about. And that was a moment in his life where he actually professed faith in Jesus Christ. Now, granted, it did not last, but I explore that. What actually happened to this guy? And there's a lot of other things in there that you'll learn about people that have come to Christ. And I also deal with present-day pop stars as well, many of whom have made professions of faith. I start the book with these words. There'll be three surprises when we get to heaven. Number one, some of the people we thought would be there won't be there. Number two, some of the people we never thought would be there will be there. Number three, we'll be there. So, because sometimes people misunderstand, I think, when I do things like that. Why are you talking to that person? And why are you doing this film here? And what is this all about? I'm trying to build bridges. I don't want to just talk to Christians. I want to talk to non-believers and tell them about Christ. Because someone did that for me. They came to my high school campus and they shared the gospel and kind of entered my weird little world. And I heard it and I understood it. And I believed, and I want to do that for other people as well.

0: Good insight from Pastor Greg Laurie today on A New Beginning. And he will come back to close our study time in prayer in just a moment. But as Pastor Greg said, we're all totally in need of the Lord's forgiveness. The Bible says that we're all sinners. We've all fallen short of the glory of God. But complete forgiveness is available through the sacrifice of Christ. So before we go any further, Pastor Greg would like to help you if you're not sure if you've ever come to the Lord and asked Him for that forgiveness.
1: What I would say is He's only a prayer away, which means if you will call upon the name of the Lord right now through prayer, He will hear your prayer and answer your prayer. Listen, if you want Jesus Christ to come into your life, if you want Him to forgive you of your sin, if you want to know that you'll go to heaven when you die, just pray this prayer right now after me. Just pray, Lord Jesus, I know that I'm a sinner, but I know that You're the Savior who died on the cross for my sin and rose again from the dead. I turn from my sin now, and I choose to follow You from this moment forward as my Savior and Lord, as my God and my friend. In Jesus' name, I pray. Amen.
0: Amen. 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Next time on A New Beginning, Pastor Greg offers more how-to guidelines for sharing the gospel most effectively. But before we go, Pastor Greg closes our study in a word of prayer.
1: Let's pray. Now, Father, use us to be Your light in this dark world. There are so many people that don't know You. They don't know anything about You, and that seems like a bad thing, but in some ways, it could be a good thing because there's no preconceived notions. They're kind of like a blank slate. And we have the answer, the powerful Word of God, the life-changing message of Jesus Christ. Lord, we want to give that message to as many people as possible. We commit ourselves to You now. In Jesus' name we pray, amen.
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0: Radio The Colour. Been a while since we've heard from The Colour. That's their new song, Heavenly Hope, for King and Country, the movie theme song, Unsung Hero. Ashley Saunders was on the 2020 program this morning talking about the changes to the Barnabas Aid relationship.
1: Ashley, talking about distinctives that set Barnabas Fund apart from maybe some other organisations, and there are some fabulous organisations that work to support the persecuted church, it is this focus on the Christian believers themselves who are undergoing suffering.
2: Yes, and so to provide practical and spiritual aid to those who are suffering. And in countries like Australia, so our responsibility here in Australia is to raise awareness, to raise prayer, and to raise funds. And as we do that, we have built up relationships with Christians here in Australia, and there's a sense in which we believe that we're serving them as well. And so when they call our office, one of the ladies who answers the phone will always say, how can we pray for you? And what a privilege it is to be in a real partnership like that, where those who are giving of prayer and giving financially to help others in different countries, we can support them in prayer as well.
1: And, you know, the growing numbers of people around the world who are classified as under severe persecution, growing to the sort of number like 360 plus million people, there's no shortage of need when it comes to organisations like yours to be there and supporting those Christian believers.
2: No shortage of need at all. In fact, I often wish that I could say we're closing down because persecution has stopped. But Jesus said there will be persecution. And what happens in so many places is that we're talking about our brothers and sisters who, in terms of what they have, all they have is their identity in Christ. And those who would persecute, those who would oppose, those who would oppress are seeking to even take that away. And so we're talking about some desperate people in desperate situations.
1: Now let's talk about the organisation itself, because we want to do get some clarity from you today, because Barnabas Aid International is different to the organisation Barnabas Fund, which is the Australian outfit, and there had been some very close processes that were going on there working together, but you've got a defined separation that's in place. How do you describe that for listeners?
2: Barnabas Aid International is what you might think of as the international clearinghouse, intended to operate as that body for the federation of Barnabas entities around the world. And Barnabas Fund Australia and other Barnabas entities around the world gave birth to this organisation as that clearinghouse, as that central body to do together the things that we can all do as like a joint venture federation. And there's been some differences in governance and direction. We've been raising a number of those differences over many months now, and it's got to the point where Barnabas Aid International has said that they won't be working with us into the future. And we're saddened by that, but we're also pleased for the opportunity that we believe the Lord is giving us. Just like when in the New Testament, Paul and Barnabas went their separate ways, it was a sharp disagreement. And yet instead of the gospel spread stopping, it actually doubled the effort. And we're praying that the Lord through this would multiply what he is able to do through people here in Australia for our brothers and sisters in other places.
0: 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Has social media left you lonely? 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
5: Where do you turn when you're lonely? For many, it's social media.

0: media. Ironically, researchers are finding that social media actually makes you lonely. This is primarily because of social comparison. Yes, social media makes you lonely. God never intended for anything to take the place of physical, face-to-face contact with other human beings. Apostles such as Paul and Peter did use mediated communication in the form of letters, but only when personal, one-on-one interaction was not possible. And even then, those letters were meant to be read by people to people. The virtual world can be of tremendous benefit when it comes to social interaction, but it can never ultimately satisfy because of the way God created us. Hebrews 10 verse 25 says, "And let us not give up meeting together, as some are in the habit of doing, but let us encourage one another, and all the more as you see the day approaching." And when the angel broke Peter out of prison, the Bible says he went to the house of Mary, where many people had gathered and were praying. Believers in Christ who choose to stay away from the in-person gatherings called the church are truly missing out on a gift that God has given us.
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Vision Christian Radio, Brandon Heath, Ryan Ellis with Highly Favoured, Phil Wickham with Great Things. It's been Greg Newman with you this afternoon, back again tomorrow, but some good stuff on the way. Great teaching programs, Worship Hour, or part of Night Vision with Mandy, who's in after the news.

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3: In this bulletin, the Communications Minister denies getting extra powers, plane crash victims named, and the Lions looking to bounce back in the AFL semi-finals. With more, I'm Gareth Stafford. The Communications Minister denies she'll have sweeping powers to censor political material as part of new legislation. Labor has released its Digital Duty of Care Bill, which would allow people to opt out of algorithms which drive their social media feed. Annika Wells says the legislation is designed to give people choice and remove harmful material from online platforms.
4: Child sexual exploitation, child abuse material, child grooming, violence, sexual violence, menacing, threatening or harassment, and the promotion of terrorism and extremism. That's the kind of acts that we prohibited to adults online.
3: Under the proposed legislation, tech companies could be fined $100 million if an algorithm directs users towards what's deemed to be harmful content. New South Wales Premier Chris Minns says his government is working with church, school and sports leaders to steer teenagers away from crime. Police say offshore organised crime bosses are directing contract criminals who are often teenagers. Chris Minns says the justice system needs to adapt to deal with some of the serious crimes occurring in Sydney.
5: Ultimately, a lot of these acts are just deeply immoral. They're evil. To think that you've got such a disregard for someone's life that and you've taken out a contract online that as long as you hit someone, maybe you'll get paid. A disregard for ordinary regular people is shocking to see.
3: This comes as the state government is proposing life sentences for those planning to commit gang-related murder. Queensland Dairy Company founder Ian Campbell and his daughter Hannah have been identified as victims of a light plane crash south of Brisbane. The bodies of the 56-year-old and 23-year-old were found in the burning wreckage yesterday. Victorian opposition leader Jess Wilson is criticising the decision to allow mushroom cook killer Erin Patterson to take weight loss jabs in prison. The triple murderer was recently approved for Ozempic, as she remains in solitary confinement awaiting a decision on a retrial. Ms. Wilson says it's an abuse of taxpayers' funds.
6: I think it's ridiculous. I think that this is not where Victorian taxpayers would want their money going, and it certainly wouldn't happen under a government I lead.
3: A Department of Community and Justice Safety spokesperson says access to weight loss drugs are provided based on a doctor's advice. The Church of England is facing criticism after St. Paul's Cathedral in London signed a multi-year agreement with a nightclub to host rave concerts inside the building. Descendants of Lord Horatio Nelson, who is buried in the cathedral's crypt, accused the church of allowing concertgoers to dance on his grave during an event which is deeply offensive to Christians. Other Anglican cathedrals are also under fire, hosting silent discos inside their buildings. Christians are challenging a new assisted suicide law in the U.S. state of Illinois. Chicago's archbishop joined two orders of Catholic nuns and a Christian pharmacist in filing a lawsuit that seeks to block the law. It would force devout Christians, including nuns, to help terminally ill patients die and punish them if they refuse. That's the latest news. Sport is next.
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3: To sport and in the AFL, Brisbane Lions co-captain Josh Dunkley has hit back at suggestions his side wasn't prepared for last week's qualifying final. Brisbane now faces Adelaide in a must-win semi-final after Sydney dished out a 53-point loss. Dunkley says they're ready to move on.
7: Like, couldn't really fault our training, couldn't fault our, you know, mindset heading into it. It was just one of those days. You know, we've had a couple of them this year, and unfortunately it was in a big final where we had a great opportunity, but we'll learn from it. You don't lose, you learn, and we'll hopefully bounce back this week.
3: In good news for the club, Zach Bailey has re-signed for a further 8 years. The Crows were pitching hard for the two-time premiership player, offering as much as $10 million. That's the latest Vision National News. I'm Gareth Stafford.
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3: Time now for a look at the weather and the capital city forecasts for tonight and tomorrow. Sydney, a low of 10, then becoming windy and partly cloudy, heading for a max of 20. Melbourne 9-13 with a shower or two. Brisbane a low of 13, then a partly cloudy 25. Perth down to 8 overnight, mostly sunny and 23 tomorrow. Adelaide 10-16 and cloudy. Hobart a low of 6, then a shower or two and a max of 13. Canberra dropping to 2 degrees tonight, cloudy and 16 tomorrow. Darwin 24-33 and sunny. 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
9: Hello there. How are you going? Hope you're well. Welcome if you live in Kangaroo Valley in New South Wales, listening to Vision on 88FM. Now, Kangaroo Valley, when I think, I hear the name Kangaroo Valley, my first thought is it's a valley. It's filled with kangaroos. But it is both a small town and a valley, which runs through the valley's very, very rich wildlife, rainforest and countryside. And yes, I'm imagining that there's probably plenty of kangaroos there. There's a river that runs through the valley and Hampton Bridge, which is a Victorian suspension bridge with, you know, castle-like sandstone towers, and it crosses the river. It's all very impressive. And welcome if you live in Kangaroo Valley. Now, in about half an hour-ish, I want to chat about something that was stated by Lottie Moon. Who is Lottie, or was Lottie Moon, you ask? She was a brave woman back in the day who was a missionary to China. Now, Proverbs 16:20 says, "He who gives attention to the word will find good, and blessed is he who trusts in the Lord." So that's Proverbs 16:20, and this is the Worship Hour on Vision Christian Radio. Good evening.

G'day, good to be at your place tonight. This is the Worship Hour on Vision Christian Radio. I'm Mandy. Now, Psalm 86. What a great psalm. If you haven't read a Psalm 86 lately, go and grab your Bible and give it a read. It's fantastic. But verse 5, I want to fixate on just for a couple of minutes. And verse 5 of Psalm 86 says, Lord, you're good and ready to forgive and abundant in loving kindness to all who call on you. Now, I know I've mentioned this before, but there are so many people who believe that the God of the Old Covenant was harsh and brutal and bloodthirsty, a tyrant, completely lacking in kindness and mercy. However, if you actually read the Old Covenant, you learn very quickly that the people of the Old Covenant did not think of God in those terms. They did not consider him to be brutal and cruel and bloodthirsty at all. In fact, they believed God to be the very opposite of those things. Now, in Eden, God gave Adam and Eve one restriction, just one restriction. Don't eat from the tree of the knowledge of good and evil. It was open slather for everything else. They had everything else. And that wasn't enough. They broke the single rule they were given and brought death and separation from God to the entire human race. They passed that genetic sinfulness to the rest of us. Good on you, Mum and Dad. And what was the consequence? They were warned that would happen, okay, if they broke God's one restriction. What was the consequence? Death. So when God confronted them over their sin, did God kill them, even though that was the penalty? No, he didn't. God extended mercy and grace and gave them very long lives by human estimates. And they began the process of reproducing, and so began the growth of the human race. Yes, they did die, as God said, a very old age. But God didn't simply execute them for their crime. He gave them mercy because that is his very nature and character. If you spend a little time making your way through the Old Covenant, you're going to find that, yes, God has very high standards. And there were some very harsh consequences for sin. But again and again and again and again, God extended mercy and incredible patience, sometimes for centuries, giving so many warnings for his people and others to repent so that judgment could be averted and wouldn't come to them. It was the stubbornness and the sinfulness of man that eventually brought judgment. God's greatest show of mercy, of course, was in sending his own son to pay the price for my sin, your sin, everybody's sin, so that we could know eternal mercy and life with him. God really is very, very good. He is ready to forgive and abundant in loving kindness to everyone who'll call on him, just as the psalmist said in Psalm 86, verse 5. This is the Worship Hour on Vision.

Hello, do hope you're well. I'm Mandy. That was The Belonging Company here on the Worship Hour on Vision. Now, I said that I was going to share a little something that was said by a lady by the name of Lottie Moon. Now, my first thought was Lottie must be an abbreviation. It must be a nickname. It's got to be short for something. So I just did a quick search to find out what Lottie could be short for. And most of the time, apparently, Lottie is short for Charlotte. But it could also be a nickname for somebody whose name was Attili or Lisa Lot, Carlotta or Loretta. All right, that's what's come up. Probably Charlotte. I don't know if Lottie's full name was Charlotte or not. Oh, actually, I think it is actually.

Now, doesn't that sound like the words of a missionary, yeah? It's a very interesting statement, don't you think? I mean, when we come to faith in Jesus, let's be honest, it's all about us. We're desperate for forgiveness. We're desperate for redemption and the promise of eternity because, you know, we've just been brought face to face with our sinful condition and our lack of eternal security, right? So, yeah, it is all about us in that moment. But Lottie is pointing out that as we grow in our relationship with Jesus, it's no longer all about us at all. In fact, if we are now bought with the price and we're no longer our own, as Paul said, but we belong to him, shouldn't we be aligning our motivation and our life mission with our Lord, with our Master, with our Messiah, and seek the salvation, or conversion as Lottie said it, of the rest of the world? It's an interesting point to ponder, and I'm going to leave it with you. This is The Worship Hour on Vision Christian Radio.

So good to be with you this evening. This is the, well, towards the end of the Worship Hour. Vision National News is coming up. It's just minutes away. And then Focus on the Family will be with us. And they're going to be talking tonight about how you can experience the blessing of God in our resting times. I think, and if I mean, I won't know until we hear the conversation. The conversation is with Erin Lynham. And she's going to be talking about how you can step away from the information overload, which I get because I spent my life consuming news and information. And just, you just want to step away and have a little bit of rest. And so she's going to be talking about how God's blessing can be experienced in those times when normally we're chasing an experience in God through our activity or our service to Him. Do you know what I mean? Anyway, that will be a good conversation coming up on Focus straight after Vision National News, but it's the 8th of September today. I want to tell you something that happened on this date in 1947, so not that far away or long ago. One of the most famous Christian authors from the past 80 years or so was C.S. Lewis, right? You will have heard of him. He was an Englishman who was an atheist who came to faith in Jesus because of logic. Reason, evidence. He's probably most well known for his children's fictional novels, The Narnia Chronicles, which I cannot wait to read to my grandson when he's old enough to sit long enough and listen and understand. Anyway, C.S. Lewis wrote about between 30 and 40 books in his lifetime. And apart from the Narnia series, most famous titles that he wrote include The Screwtape Letters, which is basically a series of mock letters of advice from a senior devil to a junior devil to assist him in tempting human beings. And another really famous book he's known for is Mere Christianity, which is said to be one of the greatest books on Christian apologetics ever. Anyway, C.S. was so influential that he earned even the coveted cover of Time magazine. True story. His image is on the cover, was published on the September the 8th, that's today, in 1947, and that issue featured a prominent article about his work as an Oxford Don and Christian apologist. The image on the cover of the magazine, which was really an artist's impression of him, as well as a small caricature of Screwtape the Devil from his book, The Screwtape Letters, was sitting on his shoulders. The artist responsible for the cover artwork, his name was Boris Artsebashev. That's too much name for anybody, isn't it, really? Anyway, his name was Boris. But that cover on Time magazine was published today in 1947. This is the Worship Hour on Vision. I could stand.

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3: In this bulletin, another Aussie located safe in Nepal, a High Court challenge to Victoria's work-from-home laws, and black box flight recorder recovered from Amazon crash. With more, I'm Gareth Stafford. Another Australian has been located safe and well in Nepal after the devastating disaster late last month. DFAT has confirmed the Australian citizen, who was previously uncontactable in Nepal, has since confirmed they are all right and didn't need consular assistance. That now takes the number of Australians currently unaccounted for down to 35. The Albanese government has unveiled the next phase of its social media reforms, but the opposition is raising concerns. Michael Packey reports.
4: The Prime Minister has released his draft digital duty of care legislation, which would give people the ability to opt out of algorithms that drive content on social media feeds. Anthony Albanese says the My Feed, My Way policy gives people greater choice.
5: We want that power to be back in the hands of consumers.
4: The opposition's Sarah Henderson is poring through the detail and believes as the bill stands, it gives the communications minister far too much power to censor any content.
6: What we've seen today confirms our deepest fears.
4: As part of the proposal, tech companies that breach the new rules would face fines of $100 million.
3: Michael Packey reporting. The business community of Victoria is preparing a High Court challenge against the government's work-from-home legislation, declaring they don't support the changes in any form. Victorian Premier Ben Carroll sat down with businesses within the last fortnight to discuss the legislation and says he's since received messages of support. But Property Council Chief Executive Kath Evans says they are not happy.
7: There will be a challenge. The industry bodies are working together. We will initiate a challenge if this bill becomes law. We do not support the amendments. We do not support this bill proceeding in any way.
3: Businesses argue the legislation is in breach of the Fair Work Act and attempts to override federal laws. Investigators have recovered the flight recorders from an Amazon cargo plane that crashed at Miami International Airport, killing 5 people. The Boeing 767 overshot the runway, hitting a fence and 2 other vehicles. The Heart for Lebanon ministry is urging Christians to pray for a lasting peace in southern Lebanon, where many believers have been displaced by the war between Hezbollah and Israel. The ministry has been providing humanitarian and spiritual support for decades. CEO Camille Melki told Mission Network News, "The biggest fear is that the ceasefire will collapse and Hezbollah will rearm after Israel withdraws, just as it did 20 years ago.
8: Upon the withdrawal of the Israeli army, the whole part of southern Lebanon that was destroyed got rebuilt, which is great. But also Hezbollah came back and rebuilt its own military infrastructure. So basically, we started again at it 20 years later."
3: He says the desperation for peace has made non-Christians more open to the gospel. That's the latest news. Sport is next.
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3: To sport and in the NRL, Isaiah Yeo's incredible recovery from a pec injury has given the Penrith Panthers a huge boost ahead of the finals. The co-captain returned off the bench in the final round, despite initial fears his season was over. Hooker Mitch Kenny says Yeo brings confidence to the rest of the side.
9: Yoey's Yoey and sort of speaks for himself. He's our leader over here, and the fact that he's sort of willing to put his body on the line and do whatever it takes to try and contribute to the success of this club is massive for the team.
3: The Rabbitohs take on the Knights this Friday to kick off the final series. That's the latest Vision National News. I'm Gareth Stafford.
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3: Time now for a look at the weather and the capital city forecasts for tonight and tomorrow. Danilo of 10, then becoming windy and partly cloudy, heading for a max of 20. Melbourne 9 to 13 with a shower or two. Brisbane a low of 13, then a partly cloudy 25. Perth down to 8 overnight, mostly sunny and 23 tomorrow. Adelaide 10 to 16 and cloudy. Hobart a low of 6, then a shower or two and a max of 13. Canberra dropping to 2 degrees tonight, cloudy and 16 tomorrow. Darwin 24 to 33 and sunny. 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
12: And if you live in Bloomsbury in Queensland, listening on 88 FM, a big hello and warm welcome to you. Bloomsbury is a suburb of the Central Coast, Queensland. It's in the a region of Mackay. And also the Whitsundays, about 40 k's from Proserpine. It's on the Bruce Highway, but just under 880 k's north of Brisbane, just shy of that. Apparently, the community has a favoured pet crocodile there named Charlene. At least if Charlene is still alive, okay? She was about 3 metres long and probably over 50 years old now, if Charlene is still with us. Maybe if you live in Bloomsbury, you can let me know if Charlene is still amongst the living and a celebrity in Bloomsbury. Please let me know. Focus isn't far away, just minutes really. But after that, I want to share a little bit about how important dads are. Dads are amazing, and I just want to share my thoughts on that because life would be pretty miserable without dads. Even though Father's Day has come and gone, dads still need to be honoured and loved on the regular, all right? Proverbs 16, 21 and 22 says, "The wise in heart will be called understanding, and sweetness of speech increases persuasiveness." Understanding is a fountain of life to the one who has it. Proverbs 16, 21 and 22.
13: And so at 14, my parents had to coach me in biblical stress management and taking every anxiety, every thought to the Lord, stepping back in prayer. And that's truly where the Lord began to lead me into this deeply restful lifestyle.
14: Well, that's Erin Lynam, and she's our guest today on Focus on the Family with Jim Daly, stressing the importance of rest in our lives. Thanks for joining us. I'm John Fuller.
15: John, you think about it. We're living a life, I think, in modern times that is so fast. I'm sure there was plenty to do back when, you know, plow the garden and do all the things that were done 100 years ago. And they were busy, but it was kind of organic agricultural task, right? Now it's just like the pace of life is crazy. One of our board members, Buzz Baker, whom I love, the guy's such a great person. And, you know, to give an insight to the listeners, one of the best things that we do as a board together is to have devotional time. And the last board meeting we had, Buzz brought out this fact and he wrote a number on the board and it was 1440. Does anybody know what this number is? 1440. It's the number of minutes you have in a day. And I thought, what an interesting thing. And just this morning, he sent me a note with a little devotional saying, this is a 13-minute devotional. God gave you 1,440 minutes today. Can you take 13 and watch this? I think it'll help you and change your life. Isn't that awesome?
14: Oh, wow.
15: So today, we want to do that with our guests. We want to talk about those 1,440 minutes you have in a day and how you might be able to use them in a way that actually helps you become even more productive in all ways.
14: Yeah, and Erin has been here before. She's a certified master naturalist and educator.
15: Love that title, by the way.
14: Yeah. She hosts a very popular podcast for families. It's called Nat Theo, Nature Lessons Rooted in the Bible. And she's written a number of books, has a new one out called The Nature of Rest, What the Bible and Creation Teach Us About Sabbath Living.
15: Erin, welcome back to Focus on the Family.
13: Thank you. Thank you for having me back.
15: This is quite a trend now. I know several friends of mine who are embracing the Sabbath, kind of reorienting themselves and their families around the Sabbath. So generally, is there kind of a movement within the Christian community to reawaken to God's Sabbath day and what it means?
13: I believe there is, and I believe it goes much further than just the Christian realm, because we're also seeing it in the secular realm. Like, one thing I've been blown away by as I've dove into Sabbath with my family and in my work is I'm now having opportunities to go speak to corporate and business groups about Sabbath, because they see the power of rest to really unlock their potential as leaders that we really know is just by God's design.
15: Yeah. When you look at that, I mean, you heard what I said in the open there, just the pace at which we're doing things, you know, the load. Think of laundry. I mean, the way they did it 100 years ago. That took you probably 8 hours right there. One day a week, you'd have to do the laundry. So things have had innovation where we could throw it in a machine and we just have to move it, pull it out, hang it, fold it, whatever. But there's 1,400 things that we've been able to fill that space with now. Mm-hmm. So that pace that we're going at, how do we get a hold of it, do an inventory, say, okay, how do I spend my time?
13: That's a really good point about innovation. And, you know, we have all these technologies and things that we can do now that can help save time, but that can also be a bad thing. Because it means that, you know, when you think about when we harnessed electricity, we've really changed our ideas around time. We can work at any hour. So when you think about God engineered into us a circadian rhythm, that natural wake, sleep, rest, work cycle, when we harnessed time, we kind of did away with that. Circadian means around a day. We kind of like ballooned that to around what can around a day mean? How can we pack it full? And so I think the first thing is just not packing our schedules so full that they're like a game of Tetris. You know, we've whittled down time. When you look at the biblical times and they view time in these big chunks, we've whittled that down to a 60-minute hour, 24-hour day, nanosecond, down to the smallest measurement of time is called a zeptosecond. It's unthinkably small.
15: Zeptosecond. I've never heard of that.
16: I haven't either.
13: I think only scientists use it to like measure the speed of light.
15: I like it though.
13: Yeah.
15: Sounds
13: but,
15: fun.
13: But to that point, we have so whittled time down to be like, how can we pack every moment?
15: Yeah.
13: But what if we were to carve out some more margin and actually leave time for rest in our lives? And
15: what keeps us from that? I mean, we really, it sounds so right, but why do we not do it?
13: A lot of hustle and hurry boils down to the fear of missing out.
15: Okay.
13: We have every opportunity in this society to pursue so many different ventures and build so much, and God put that into us. Work came before the curse, before the fall. God designed us with this purposeful desire to create and to build and to progress, but we really let that get out of hand. And we start pursuing it for our own means. It's really another way of worshiping creation rather than the creator. Only we're worshiping ourselves as the creator. And so we're trying to pack everything full. And we say, oh, if there's 5 minutes there, I have to fill it. If I'm going to get ahead, if I'm going to get that opportunity, or if I don't know what to fill it with, well, I'm going to pick up my phone and look busy. Because we're so uncomfortable with leaving time empty.
15: Yeah. I think some of this, too, is rooted in how we have devalued rest, that it's anti-Western culture, that if you rest, you're sinning. But speak to that thing that we buy that, you know, there's so much time a day and we got to get so much done. Even in a secular context, a sales guy, you know, I've got to work 12 hours a day to outdo the competition or 14 hours a day. Meanwhile, his marriage, his family's crumbling. And how do you assess this in a healthier way?
13: It really goes back to changing our mindset and seeing this as God's design for our thriving. This is actually a gift from God. When you look back at creation, God gave us this beautiful pattern because God created for 6 days and then he rested. Not because he needed to. Isaiah tells us God does not grow tired or weary, but I believe it was for two reasons. The first was to stop and delight. The word Sabbath comes from the Hebrew Shabbat, which can mean to stop or to delight. So God just simply wanted to take in everything that he had just made. and then to give us a pattern, because while God does not need to rest, we do. And so we see that God created and then rested, but Adam was created on the sixth day. So Adam's first full day was a day dedicated to rest. We were always meant to start from rest. And from there, that rest truly fuels every endeavor. And what my family saw when we began resting just over 3 years ago, it felt like such a risk. I had major doubts. How are we going to get everything done in just 6 days? We became more productive, more effective, more creative. Like, I'll give you a case study with my husband. He runs a contracting company. And before we began resting, he was exhausted. He was a one-man show. We were hardly paying the bills. He had been at this for, I believe, 6 years at the time. And then we take this big risk on rest. And 3 years later, he's grown to a team of 10. He's an incredible leader. He has built all these strategies and systems and grown his revenue by 500%.
15: Huh.
13: All while taking a day of rest every single week with his family. Mm-hmm. And it's not a prosperity gospel. It's not do this and God will do this. But it shows God's plan, his design for rest is not lazy. It is not idle. It's fruitful.
15: Well, and it's helpful.
13: Yeah.
15: And we sometimes don't recognize that. What are some of the obstacles that keep us from rest, and then connect that to declutter?
13: Oh, yeah.
15: Just as an example.
13: Well, you just said it. Clutter is certainly an obstacle. Clutter in our homes, clutter in our minds, clutter in our hearts.
15: Schedules,
13: absolutely.
15: Clutter there.
13: Yeah. Let's talk to the mind. We live in a world where we have at our disposal whatever information we want. We have media coming at us all day long. And so if we are going to rest, we have to start filtering that information. And in the book, I use the example of a bird with a crazy name, the great frigate bird. And this bird can fly for up to 2 months at a time without landing.
15: 2 months?
13: 2 months.
15: I've never heard of this.
13: Yeah, it's a crazy bird. It can stay in flight that long because it does something called unihemispheric sleep. It turns off part of its brain so that it is alert enough to stay safe, to avoid obstacles and predators, but it is filtering out any unnecessary information so that it can take power naps while flying. We need to be like the great frigate bird. We need to learn how to filter out unnecessary information, choose wisely about what emails we subscribe to, what social media platforms we use and follow, the people that we follow and what they're saying. Really, all this media, looking specifically at them and asking ourselves, is this life-giving? Does this lead my thoughts to the Lord? Does it bring joy and delight? Or when I'm done using this media outlet, is this just adding stress, anxiety, overwhelm, sin? Like truly filtering out all the information so that we can declutter our minds to be in a space where we can rest.
15: It sounds good. Some wives might suggest football season does this to their husband. They could turn off half their brain for months at a time. So, but anyway, I get the point, and it's a good one. Addison's disease is part of your story. Maybe you can describe what that is and how you have managed that and the fact that you had to manage it.
13: Yeah, I often say that my family's journey into rest began about 3 years ago when we began Sabbathing. But truly, mine started over 20 years ago. And I was 13 years old, and I just turned 14 years old, and I was preparing to go overseas for the first time. I had never before stepped foot on an airplane, and now I was going to fly to Ethiopia and spend 2 months in Africa. And before you go on a trip like that, it was a missions trip with a team and adult leaders. You have to get a regular checkup and vaccines for travel recommendations. And so my parents took me into the doctor, and I had no strange health history. We had no reason to believe that anything was off or wrong. But when the nurse took my blood pressure that day, it was 56 over 48.
15: Okay.
13: Extremely low.
15: Yeah.
13: And when a vital like that is off, you know that something is very wrong. And it was in my case. And so they start doing more testing, and it soon led to a diagnosis of Addison's disease or adrenal insufficiency. And what that is your adrenal glands, Addison's disease is where your adrenal glands no longer function at all. And your adrenal glands produce, of course, adrenaline.
15: Right.
13: But also other important hormones, including cortisol. That's your stress hormone. So if you're encountering any kind of stress, whether it be physical, emotional, spiritual, mental, any stress, your body is going to produce more cortisol to cope with that. Mine does not. And so at that young age, stress became deadly to me. The worst case scenario is that someone with Addison's disease encounters so much stress that their body is trying to cope with it and can't through, so I take a regular daily hormone replacement for it. But encountering so much stress that your body can't cope with it, it leads to a coma and is fatal.
15: Wow, that's amazing.
13: Mm-hmm. And so at 14, my parents had to coach me in biblical stress management and taking every anxiety, every thought to the Lord, stepping back in prayer. And that's truly where the Lord began to lead me into this deeply restful lifestyle. But, you know, Addison's disease is very rare. So many people nowadays have adrenal fatigue.
15: Yeah.
13: Where they have encountered so much stress, or they just go, that their adrenal glands are no longer functioning the way that God meant for them to. And so stress really is dangerous to all of us. And rest is one of the best designs that God has given us to help us combat that sickness.
15: Yeah. It's so amazing. It shows you the intricacy of the human body and what God has designed. I mean, that's a system within your body that if it's not there, it could lead to coma and death. I mean, it's phenomenal how God has crafted us. And then thankfully, where science has come along to be able to augment those things that we lack, like adrenaline in your case. But to me, it's just a fascinating thing. But describe the nature of each and every day for you. It's not that you're incapacitated. I mean, you're a homeschool mom of four. You've got things going on. You're having to manage a lot of things and a lot of plate spinning. So how does that feel like to be overwhelmed with what you're dealing with?
13: I'm very grateful that 20 years later after this diagnosis, it really is just these restful rhythms that God has used to uphold me physically and in every way. For a long time, I was very sick. A lot of people with Addison's disease are unfortunately bedridden, on disability. They didn't know if I would be able to have children. And now, like, I get to live a very full and abundant life.
15: But why, let me ask you, for that listener who's thinking, why did you succeed and they didn't?
13: There's a lot of different reasons. Addison's disease is a autoimmune disorder. So a lot of times people will have other autoimmune disorders on top of it. But I truly, truly believe that one of the key points for me being able to live a full life and do all these things that God has allowed me to do is through rest. Being able to identify, actually, that's too much, and learn, I need to say no to that, and look at our calendar and realize this is too full. We're going to need to prune things back in order to rest.
15: Yeah. How do we change our lives in such a way to recognize it? We may not be diagnosed with Addison's disease, but how do we capture this craziness in our life and say, okay, I want to be more like Aaron?
13: We have to be willing to do something very countercultural. Rest is very countercultural. We live in this hustle society. And so it starts with just identifying, okay, I'm going to do that bold thing. My family's worth that. I want to claim this gift that God has given us, that He set up at creation for us to thrive through. So many of us, my own family for so long, just kept going without claiming that gift. And that was the thing was, you know, we often view rest as a burden. Sabbath can seem like a burden.
15: Or we can't do it.
13: Or that we can't do it, exactly.
15: You know, it's uncomfortable.
13: Yeah, I air quote failed Sabbath so many times before we really figured it out. And the key to figuring it out was to view it not as this burdensome command, but as a gift. I call it celebrating Sabbath. So we need to switch our mindset, and whether you begin celebrating Sabbath or if it's through daily rhythms of rest, whatever rest you decide to adopt and practice, it takes that bold step of faith, and then look at your calendar. Do the things on your calendar, whether they're events, whether they're responsibilities, commitments, do they align with your family's values? You might need to answer that question first. What does my family value? What is the most important thing to us? We have seen in our family that rest acts just like faith, because they're very intertwined, rest acts as a foundation for all of our other values. Mm-hmm. Our family, our marriage, our children, our health, our work, everything benefits when we rest.
14: And Aaron, Jesus took time. He was so busy. I mean, I'm reading in the Gospels right now, and the crowds would come to him from hither and yon, and they just came great distances. And there was this crush of activity, but he also got away. So what do you suppose it looked like when he did get away and rested?
13: I've never heard it put that way, a crush of activity. That's so good. And it's so right. You look at Mark chapter 1, and it's this whirlwind of activity. So Jesus is starting his ministry, and he is calling his first disciples. So really starting a movement, the most successful and longstanding movement that still continues to today.
15: Yeah.
13: He experienced fatigue. And what upheld him was this practice of going away into a quiet place. The Greek word is eremos, and it means quiet, solitary. Most often it's translated as wilderness, which I think is beautiful. He would go away into the quiet place to commune with the Father, and that's what upheld him. Mm-hmm. And he issued the same invitation to his disciples in Mark 6:31, come away by yourselves to a quiet place and rest.
15: Aaron, let's turn this toward the viewer and the listener, the person that's going, I want that rest, but they don't know what to do. They're stuck in this situation, this cycle that's unhealthy. What are some things that they could do to begin that Sabbath approach? What do you need to do? What did you do?
13: A big obstacle I find for many people is this sense of, I cannot give a full day to rest. It doesn't seem realistic or relevant in our society. I believe it is realistic and relevant. But one of the first things I tell people is, if you can't find a full day, find 4 hours. If you can't find 4 hours, you need to prune your calendar. That's hard, but that's true.
15: Yeah.
13: Find 4 hours. It might be a Wednesday evening. Set that time aside for rest. You don't have to commit to that for the next 12 months. Just start. And then write two lists. First, write a list of everything that's heavy. Everything during your week that is stressful, that might be notifications, emails, text messages. Write a list of those things that are heavy, and that's what you want to step away from during that time of rest. You can do that for 4 hours. And then write a second list of things that fill you up, things that delight you. Again, this whole idea of stop those things, delight in these things. It's often those things that we think through the week, oh, I'd really like to do that. I'd really like to get to that. And we don't make time for it. It might be creating, painting, making music, walking outside, gardening. People ask me, isn't gardening work? Do on Sabbath what delights your soul. Maybe throughout the week you work with a computer and you're just sitting there and that's really taxing. You might want to go outside into creation on the Sabbath. Do what delights your soul. Make a list of those things and start enjoying them. And just watch how God begins to bring you full circle back into his gift of rest.
15: Let me ask you, screen time is, you know, every parent's nightmare. How do you as a parent manage that, help your child to better understand Sabbath in that context of screen time?
13: Mm-hmm. I mean, we have to acknowledge that there's going to be pushback in many families. And with my family, what we found is that 3 years in, our kids long for Sabbath. They love it.
15: So they've connected.
13: They've connected. So in fact, there was a season in our family where we suffered a loss, and for 3 weeks we're traveling and grieving and memorial service, and we missed three Sabbaths. And our 11-year-old son came to us after the third missed Sabbath, and he said, Mom, can we please Sabbath this weekend? He feels it deep inside of him because it's God's design. And so just that note of encouragement first, that your children, when you do this, they will, it might take time, but they will connect with that design, that gift of God. And what I often encourage parents is try not to take away something your child really enjoys without giving them something better. So on Sabbath, we are playing board games together as a family. We're out playing in the yard. We're reading books. Your children long for that kind of connection. Yeah. And Sabbath becomes this sweet space where we can be a family together around these shared activities. And then we'll often watch a family movie to wrap up Sabbath. So kind of this, hey, we're going to step away from screens so we can do some other fun activities together. And then afterwards, we're going to make some popcorn and enjoy a movie together. And that can help ease children into this.
15: Yeah, I think it's excellent. Let's end here. I mean, this has been great, very illuminating, really. But you've come up with a key question that you found helpful in discovering whether you're truly abiding in Christ. Mm-hmm. Now, every Christian should be leaning in right now going, okay, that's pretty big statement. What's the question?
13: Am I growing in truth and love?
15: Yeah. And you can measure that and know that you are by how?
13: By resting, because what rest does is it opens up this space for truth to root down in our souls. You know, when we are go, go, go, hustle, hustle, hustle, hurry, hurry, hurry, we don't have time to truly process what the Lord is doing inside of us. When we rest, science proves this. When we rest, our minds operate to their fullest potential as God meant them to. When we rest, we grow in truth because His truth goes forth and does not return void. But like Isaiah 55, it brings forth the water and the rain, they bring forth life, and God's word brings forth life in our souls. We access that more fully through His gift of rest. And we grow in love because we're able to have these connections with our family, with our children, with our spouse. My relationship with my husband and with my children has grown in deep and profound ways because of our practices of rest.
15: Boy, there's a promise right there. This is amazing, Aaron, and you've really hit it, the nature of rest, the spiritual application of all that, and the benefits to us physically, emotionally, spiritually. I hope people say, yeah, we're not living in that space, and we need to.
14: Well, what a way to end this show with Aaron Lynam. 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I'm John Fuller.
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17: 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It's another way Vision is helping you look to God daily.

Happy Tuesday. Welcome to Night Vision. Hello, I'm Mandy. And yes, I know Father's Day has just gone past. Can I tell you, I loved seeing all the messages online, honouring dads, seeing messages in public places, seeing dads out and about with their families, being celebrated and loved all over. I love every minute of that. I'm a mum. I'm an imma, okay? I love my kids. I love my grandie so very, very much. And I'm well aware of how important motherhood is. Mums are so important. But I've got to tell you that while mums are incredibly important, fathers are immensely important as well in the lives and development of children. It's a tragic consequence of feminism gone mad and out of control that men in general, and fatherhood specifically, has been not only demeaned and denigrated, but have been treated as completely inconsequential, even dangerous. How many times have you seen movies or sitcoms or TV series of a family and mum is always the smart, wise one and dads are always, you know, the idiot, the fool, always portrayed that way? It makes my blood boil. Got to tell you, so I don't watch TV anymore. Doesn't know how to behave. Anyway, I once saw a clip of a radical feminist on a talkback program in the UK on TV declaring that men are actually not necessary at all and that even procreation can take place through medical and synthetic processes. So what's the point of men? What's the point? I've got to tell you, I was just disgusted. I was revolted, if I'm honest. Now, I was having a chat with one of my sons, who I am so unbelievably proud of, and we were actually chatting on this subject, and he was saying to me that, you know, as a man, he has this innate desire and drive in him to build, to create, to make, to work, to provide, to protect, to defend. When he sees a need, the first thing he wants to do is meet the need if he can. If he sees someone vulnerable, especially women, or in a predicament, he can't help himself. He immediately wants to protect them, make sure everything's okay. I have two other sons who have said the exact same thing to me. My own husband, he even laughs about how when it's time to go shopping or I'm looking for something in particular, he sees it as a challenge. He goes looking, hunting, you know, finds the item, bags the item, brings the solution home. He wants to go and conquer, protect, defend. He wants to fix the situation. He wants to protect me and our family. He wants to provide and ensure that everything is safe. If I'm upset about something, he's surrounding me. He's protecting me. He wants to look after what he's responsible for. You know, all the infrastructure in the world, 99% of inventions and technology in the world, 99% of tradesmen in the world, 99% of the things that we use in our everyday life, 99% of inventions and technology in the world, 99% of tradesmen in the world, 99% of the things that we use in our

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0: 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I do hope you're well. It is time for Freed People, and tonight Pastor Adam Ramsey is going to be preaching from Romans chapter 8, the first two verses. That's coming up on Night Vision.
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2: 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Each day, we bring you the good news straight from God's Word in a way that is engaging, practical, and above all, Jesus-focused. As he continues in Romans, Pastor Adam Ramsey silences the accuser with one line. In Christ, you've got lots to do and nothing to prove, and you're loved not because you behave, but because you're his.
3: So Paul says in Romans 8:1 here that there has been a legal change. We're no longer condemned. Jesus enters our life as Savior and Lord, and he pays off all of our debt. He cancels the record of debt that stood against us, nailing it to the cross, Colossians says. And we receive a verdict that is so definite and so final. There is no court in the universe that can overturn it. And the verdict in Christ is there is now no condemnation. I want you to think about how simple this truth is and how much it would change your life if you woke up into tomorrow and lived as if this is true over your life, because in Christ it is. You're free from all striving, all proving, all I need to become, like, you are now free. Your identity is in the bag. You belong to Jesus. The condemnation is gone forever. You've got lots to do and nothing to prove. Jesus has done it all. And Martin Lloyd-Jones, who has been a deep, very good friend to me recently, as many of you know, Martin Lloyd-Jones, he says that most of our troubles are due to our failure to realize the truth of this verse. You think about it. We lose our temper at someone we love. And even as we're in that middle of that fit of anger or fighting with them, we think to ourselves, what is wrong with me? And yet we still continue to fight. And we go, oh. Or maybe it's something at work and you just, man, it's just getting tense. And things are becoming overwhelming and you feel like you're starting to get a little in over your head there, and suddenly those thoughts begin to creep in and the accusations begin to pile up of, you're such a failure. Who are you kidding? You're an imposter. You don't belong here. And condemnation tries to creep back in as a defining category in your life. Or maybe you fall into sin again, and it's been decades, and here you are, again, and suddenly the accuser whispers to your heart, you should just quit. You're such a poser. You should probably throw in the towel, because listen, God has definitely thrown the towel in on you. You ever felt that? Related to that? Let me ask you, where do you feel most condemned in your life right now? Where do you feel like you most do not measure up? Because it is in that place, it is right there in that very space that God's verdict over you in Christ silences the accuser, and where he meets you with renewing tenderness. That's the verdict that reigns over every one of our lives now in Christ Jesus. There is, therefore, now no condemnation for those who are in Christ Jesus. That is what silences the accuser. Amen? I can remember, you guys have heard me tell this story before, but I like the story. I can remember when one of my sons was learning what this really means, the depth of belonging. And it was, well over a decade or so ago now, I think. And Benaiah was having one of those days, and he's 15 now, but man, back then he was just being a menace to everyone in the house. He was annoying his mom, he was annoying his older sister, Alea, he was annoying his younger brother, Ezra. He's just been a total punk. And he knew it, deep down he knew it, and he got, punished and sent to his room and got in trouble and all those things. And he's sitting in his room thinking about his life, it was like a 5-year-old, 6-year-old, whatever he was at that point in time. And I come in and check on him eventually, and you can just see, like, man, he is like beaten up. Like, he is so contrite, so frustrated with himself. Like, oh, why did I keep doing that? I remember him, he looked at me, and he goes, "Dad, do you love Alea more than me because she listens to you better than I do?" Alea's his older sister. "Dad, do you love Alea more than me because she listens better than I do?" Like, take his face in my hands. I'm like, "Yeah." Finally get it, man. No, right? Not at all. No, I took his face in my hands and I'm like, "B, no, hey, I don't love you because of how well you listen or how good you obey or how the many rules you keep or how smart or fast or athletic or funny or whatever you are. I love you because you're mine. I love you because you're my son." And for every believer who is struggling with stuff right now that is trying to put them back under the category of condemnation that Christ has freed you from, you need to remember that is how God in Christ sees you. You belong to me. Not on the merits of your efforts, but on the merits of the blood of Jesus Christ. Because now when the Father sees the people who belong to his Son by faith, not by anything that they've done, but by faith in what Jesus has done on their behalf, they received a status there that is really just the flip side to no condemnation, which is justification. It means you've been made right with God. The debt has been settled. It's not even just you get acquitted of your sin and you get back up to zero and square one. It's that you get accepted into the family. God gives you his own name of his own son. And now there's a seat at the table and you're adopted in and there's the inheritance of Christ and of salvation. And it all belongs to you now in Christ. That's how good this verdict is. So I want you to slow down in your heart today and remember this and settle this in your heart that in Christ Jesus, you are no longer condemned. You are accepted. There is no self-atonement in the gospel. There is nothing you have contributed or can do to add to the atonement of Jesus. The verdict is in. It's yours to receive it. It's Jesus or bust, all the way to glory. It's his righteousness or nothing, all the way to glory. And so what guilt is lingering over you as a believer, perhaps, that little word no just needs to come in and pulverize today? There is therefore now no condemnation for those who are in Christ Jesus. Second word, for those who are in Christ Jesus. Verse 2, for the law of the Spirit of life has set you free in Christ Jesus from the law of sin and death. And that's just a fairly complicated way of saying the law of the Spirit of life is being contrasted with the law of the Spirit of sin and death. It's a long-winded way of kind of saying the gospel of what God has done in Christ through the power of the Holy Spirit. That's what set you free. God is the one who set you free. It's just giving all the credit to God and not to our flesh and our efforts. And we see here that to be in Christ Jesus means not only has there been a legal change, there's also been a location change. There's now a new spiritual geography that we inhabit. And I want you to think about this world redefining power that is in this tiny little word, in. You are in Christ Jesus? Like, just Think about what you have right now. You're not near Christ Jesus as a believer. You're not acquainted with Christ Jesus. You are in him. And here this is speaking about the doctrine of our union with Christ. And I don't know if there's many things more important than waking up every single day of our lives as followers of Jesus and living out of this union with Christ as the defining reality over everything that we do in life. That's what being a Christian is. In fact, the word Christian, that's only in your New Testament three times. The word in Christ, or the phrase in Christ, 216 times. So what do you think is the primary way that even the writers of the New Testament want us to understand our identity as far as our location to God? We are in Christ.
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0: Madison Watkins. This is Night Vision and I'm Mandy. It's a pleasure to be at your house. I hope you're well. Now, it's a special day today, all right? It's National Son and Daughter Day. Well, it's National Son and Daughter Day, I believe, in America. But, you know, we could have National Son and Daughter Day here too. We've just had Father's Day. We have Mother's Day, so there's no reason why we shouldn't celebrate our kids as well. So, sons and daughters, young and old, you know, they can be teenagers, they can be toddlers. And the bond between parents and children, it's like no other on earth, is it? So an annual celebration to celebrate sons and daughters, really it's about celebrating the miracle of bringing new life into the world. We never forget it. As a mum, I never forget the miracle of my children being born, and I celebrate it. I love it. Best thing I ever did was become a mum. I love it. So National Son and Daughter Day was created so mums and dads can let their kids know how much they love and adore them. Now, I have to laugh at that because every time I see or speak to my kids, I tell them that I love them. Always. Okay, so it's kind of a little bit, you know, superfluous because we do it all the time. But, I mean, I'm a daughter. I have three sisters. I have a sister-in-law. I'm a mother of three sons, as I said. I have daughters-in-law. I have a grandson. I have a granddaughter. So, again, I have the opportunity to just love all over my family all the time. We have a day, as I said, to honour dads and mums each year. And this is a day to honour the kids. How do you celebrate Son and Daughter Day? Well, have another family meal. Love all over them. Make their favourite dishes or desserts. Pull out the photo albums, reminisce and go over the remembering the milestones and events and achievements of their lives. Send them an out of the blue text and tell them how much you love them and are thinking of them. Give them a call and chat about their day. And again, let them know just how much you love them and how important they are to you. Send a note, you know, a good old fashioned card. How about that? Make it a funny one to make them smile. You know, they will smile if they get an old-fashioned card. When I say old-fashioned, a new one, but, you know, that's the old way, isn't it? In the mail. Can you imagine if they get a gift in the mail or a little gift or something with some significance to them? I mean, you know your kids. You'll know what means the most to them. But today, it's National Celebrate Your Son and Daughter Day. This is Night Vision. It's almost time for today with Pastor Jeff Vines. This is a new day. Everything
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8: Are there any of you in the room still hiding? 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Man, he didn't walk across the room. He walked across the universe, across the cosmos. 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

0: Can we go back and grab that story I told you at the beginning? Because here's what I learned in my life in ministry. There are lights flashing all around us. There are the lives of those at work and at school, on the sporting fields, even at church, who are going down, fading into the abyss. And their distress calls are often misinterpreted. Their anger and their stress and their frustration and their agitated demeanor and their arrogance and pride and unhealthy drive to conquer everything, those are nothing less than screams of insecurity and hopelessness. They're trying to grab a lifesaver as they continue to sink deeper and deeper into anxiety and depression at the realization that it's all going to end one day soon. It's all arrogance, but it's a cover-up for insecurity because the soul is desperate for meaning and hope to attach to something that's eternal. Unfortunately, as they send out the distress signals, you and I are dozing off, asleep on the job, when we should be attentive and praying for and looking for opportunities to say, come follow me. In the latest Barna Research Group survey, here's what they discovered. Less than 33% of all Christians actively share their stories of faith and hope in Christ. That's one-third. However, in the same survey, they learned that more than 79% of the unchurched people said they would engage in faith conversations if asked. How is it that there can be such a gap? Millennials, I get to brag on you. I'm going to brag on you because it's my generation letting you down. Millennials want the real thing or nothing. They want, give me the real thing or nothing. And when you have the real thing, guess what happens? There's a cause and effect. Let me give you an example in Acts 4. They called the disciples in, commanded them not to speak or teach at all in the name of Jesus. But Peter and John replied, which is right in God's eyes? Listen to you or listen to him. You be the judges. As for us, we cannot help speaking about the things we've seen and heard. See, when you've truly been transformed, you can't help but to speak about the transformation that's occurred in your life. Unfortunately, for we non-millennials, here's what we think. Here's what we've been taught to think. Just live a good life and that'll be enough. Let me read the quote. If we just live good enough lives, we can forgo the conversation entirely. We don't need to talk about Jesus. We just be good people. And people around us will almost magically come to know Jesus through our good actions and selfless character. Does anybody see the obvious problem? You're not that good. You're not good. People from other religions may even be better than you. Atheists may be morally better than some of you. So you may live a good life, but if you don't explain why, they'll kind of grab you in and lump you in with everybody else. This style, the Barna Report says, of evangelism is becoming more and more prevalent in a culture constantly looking for a fast track and simple fix. In other words, it doesn't cost me anything. I live a good life. I'm good. The gospel is a gospel of words and actions. It is a story of history, his story, and your story and how they intersect. Can I say that again? The gospel is a story of his story, history, and my story, and how they intersect. And in Matthew 9:13, later on in the same passage, Jesus says, for I have not come to call the righteous, but sinners. And I love the Greek word for call. There is a real estate sign, and it's called kaleo real estate. That's a Greek word. And it means to call and gather and to speak. So all in that one word means it assumes that Jesus came to call and to speak and to gather. Unfortunately, here's what happens in our world today. We call people near and then isolate away. Now, I don't want to beat you up here. I told you we're all guilty here, but let me tell you what has to change. There are incidental Matthew parties happening all the time. In the office, school, kids' soccer games, at the restaurant, at the cafes that we frequent, college dormitories. But instead of walking across the room, when we go to these kind of functions, we tend to locate other Christians and separate ourselves over in the corner. Holy huddles, they're called. Jesus looks down from heaven and says, dude, what are you doing? This is a divine appointment. I think Matthew's up there with him, and he says, what are you doing? Did you not read about my Matthew party? Just walk across the room. Hey, do you know who was really good at this? Jesus. You say, well, yeah, well, he's good at everything. But his style of evangelism is often overlooked. Yeah, he preached to the masses, but his great success stories were one-on-one. The woman at the well, John 4, the disciples have been teaching and walking and teaching and walking and teaching and walking. They get hungry, they get thirsty, they come to a famous well, and they want some water, but the disciples also want to go into town and buy some food. So they say to Jesus, "Jesus, let's go into town and buy some food to go with this yummy water." And Jesus says what? "You guys go ahead, pick me up some Chick-fil-A, wheat bun, extra pickle. I'll just stay right here." And a Samaritan woman comes out to get water, and Jesus walks across the room. He just engages her in conversation about life and truth and relationships. She brings up politics and religion, not Jesus. And then it gets personal, life and death, and she notices something unique about Jesus. And what really compels her was not that Jesus did any kind of miracle, but what compelled her was his words. John 4, let me read it to you. "Many of the Samaritans from that town believed in him because of the woman's testimony. He told me everything I did." Okay, that's somewhat miraculous. "So when the Samaritans came to him, they urged him to stay with them, and he stayed 2 days. And because of his words, many more became believers. They said to the woman, 'We no longer believe just because of what you said. Now we have heard for ourselves, and we know that this man really is the Savior of the world.'" She believes, and then what happens? She drags half the town to a well party. Let me just mix all these people together with this Jesus dude. Good things are going to happen. And she says, "Come listen to the dude who talked to me and listened to me and engaged me in conversation with truth and compassion." My favorite story of Jesus' method of evangelism is Zacchaeus. I've always loved it. I love this story. By the way, just so you know, Zacchaeus was a tax collector, but at least he was in the high rent district. I mean, you know, poor Matthew was at a toll booth. Zacchaeus, this is during the time of Jesus' ministry days winding down. In just a few days, Jesus is going to face the cross, and these same people right now that are saying, "Hosanna, Hosanna, blessed is he who comes in the name of the Lord," they're going to be yelling, "Crucify him," in a matter of days. And Jesus knows this, and all of this weighs heavy on his shoulders. He knows what is awaiting him because he's seen probably thousands of crucifixions. And he knows there's so much to be accomplished in a short amount of time. And we're talking, I mean, what are you doing in your life that is more important than the salvation of the world? And so he's kind of busy right now. You could excuse Jesus for saying, "Peter, deal with Zacchaeus, would you? I got a lot on my plate right now. Matthew, you're a tax collector. You speak his language. Go over and get Zacchaeus out of that tree. Take him to the house, to your home, have a meal with him, and tell him about me. Because I'm kind of busy right now. I'm dying for the sins of the world." But that's not the way Jesus worked. Even when Jesus was suffering and dying, he still walked across the room because there was a thief on a cross right beside him that had the audacity to interrupt Jesus' suffering with a request, "Hey, Jesus, will you remember me when you come into your kingdom?" Now, if there's ever a time when Jesus had the right to be selfish, man, it's now. Part of us could understand Jesus would have said, "Excuse me, I'm dying here. Can I just have this one moment to myself? I got the sins of the world on my shoulders. Do you mind? Can I just have one moment's peace? I've given you people everything." Instead, he looks at him with compassion. He starts to be more concerned about him than himself. And he says, "Today you'll be with me in paradise." It's amazing to me. I mean, seriously, Jesus, feeling the venomous hate of his persecutors, bearing the punishment of all who would believe in him throughout the ages, at that very same moment was aware and available to one sinner who was trying to come home. Do you know the conviction I've had in my own life this week? You know, isn't it amazing? We are so busy in the West. And if you notice, the more wealthy we become, the more busy we become, and the more busy we become, the less people come to Jesus. It's because there are no more Matthew parties. We don't have time for that. I think one of the best examples of this, and I know I've used it before, it's my favorite, is the game of hide and seek. Hide and seek is a simple game, isn't it? The one who hides is in control, right? You get to hide wherever you want. You get to keep your eyes open, and you get to choose where you're going to go and what you're going to do and where you're going to hide. And you can shift from one place to another to avoid the guy who's trying to catch you. Now, when I was a little boy, I was so skinny. I mean, you got no idea. I was so skinny. I could hide under the kitchen sink. Until one day I discovered that so could a lot of other things, like mice and spiders and garden snakes, and the day I found maggots. Nevertheless, hiding is usually the easier job, right? What's the harder job in hide and seek? The seeker. He or she places himself or herself in a humble position. They continually seek for those whose mission it is to evade them, right? And every time the seeker gets close, they can move farther away. So the worst thing about the game is the seeker gets no title of recognition. In other games, the pivotal player gets a high-profile name. In basketball, the center. Baseball, the pitcher or the catcher. Hockey, the goalkeeper. But in hide and seek, you're it. And other than your cousin on the Addams Family, that's no recognition. Jesus knew the rule of the universe. God is it. The world is hiding. And the fisherman's role is to come out and say, "Ali, Ali, oxen free," which comes all the way back from the second century. And it's our way of confusing what it's really supposed to say, "All ye out, come in free." And over the years, it just changed. "All ye out, come in free. Ali, ali, oxen free. You can come home now. It's okay. You're safe. You'll not get hurt or penalized. Stop hiding. Come home. Doesn't matter what you did. Doesn't matter where you've been. Just turn around and head back home." And all through the Bible, Jesus wants us to know that his fishermen will understand that people hide for different reasons, and you'll never know what it's going to be. But they all want to be somewhere where it's safe again. They hide because of tragedy. They think God's abandoned them for some difficulty that they've gone through. They hide because of shame, something that they did before. They think that there's no way Jesus can forgive them. They think that they've made some life choices that prevent them from coming out of hiding. So there's no way. The last thing they want to do is be around Christians. It's just one more place. They don't measure up. And some people hide because of fear. Fear that they will be rejected. People hide for reasons, but here's the truth. This is what I want to share with you this weekend. Please, you don't think it. You don't know it because there's a lie the evil one tells you. But people really want to be found. They really do. You know, one time when we were playing hide and seek, I got stuck under the kitchen sink. I managed to squeeze myself back in the back right-hand corner, and the pipe of the kitchen sink had pressed me, and then I couldn't get my legs and knees, and I was just stuck. I couldn't do anything. I was stuck, but I was proud because no one could find me. My brothers opened up the kitchen door many times, but they couldn't see me. I mean, I was hiding good, but I couldn't do anything about it. And I was trying to say, "Well, how long do I stay here?" And my dad got concerned. It was a Saturday, so he came searching for me, and he found me, and he helped me get out. It took a while. I could finally breathe again. I was free again. But here's the point. I can't make it out of hiding on my own. I have to be sought. I got to be loved in Jesus' name, even when you see the ugliness that I try to hide, even when it's my own fault that I'm in this mess. Do you remember how Jesus handled Zacchaeus? That's why it's one of my favorite stories. He didn't say, "Zacchaeus, clean up your life, change your job, pay back what you stole, and I'll come to your house. If you do all those things and stop hiding and tell everybody what your real problem is, then I'll come visit you." No, without hesitating, Jesus insists upon befriending Zacchaeus first, before Zacchaeus gets respectable. And what happened in the story? The religious people grumbled. They always do. They couldn't believe Jesus was going to hang out with the scum of the earth. Even in Matthew 9, when the Pharisees saw this, they asked the disciples, "Why does your teacher eat with tax collectors and sinners?" On hearing this, Jesus said, "It is not the healthy who need a doctor, but the sick. But go and learn what this means. I desire mercy, not sacrifice, for I have not come to call the righteous, but sinners." Jesus responds to his fishermen, "You don't get it, man. The healthy don't need a doctor. The sick do. Wake up, man. I've come to seek and save the lost." And when I see Jesus, the Lord of the universe, so aware of people who are hiding, man, it just pumps me up to know that living inside me and you is a Savior who wants to rescue hiding people. And he's given us the only message that is effective in rescuing those who truly want to be found. I know some people don't want to be found. I know there are some people that are just so angry. But we just saw where 2/3 of the people who were asked if they would engage in a conversation about God said they would. So can I tell you something as we move into this season of the life of our church? Man, we are so healthy. We're the healthiest we've ever been here. I don't think I could ever remember being this excited. A church where people invite coworkers out for coffee, where a guy buys 2 Dodger tickets, one for himself and one for the guy he's going to take for conversation. We're small groups. It's my dream where small groups would say, hey, let's stop these holy huddles. And once a month, let's invite everybody from the neighborhood for a barbecue. But they might bring beer. They might use foul language. Yeah, they probably will. They probably will. It's not the well who need a doctor. It's the sick. There's no agenda other than to relate. Man, what would happen? What would happen? My dream church gets so creative with this that high-tech people began to create new ways to reach out to their friends. Facebook, Twitter, Snapchat, and whatever else there is that I don't know about. But can I give you a warning that we find automatically in the text? Be careful who you invite. No truth vigilantes, no bounty hunters, no overzealous types, just normal, relationally and emotionally intelligent people who will just talk to others about life. Now, let me finish this. This walking across the room thing is so powerful and effective. Do you know how many lives have been transformed this way? Did I ever tell you about a woman I know who was militant about abortion? I mean, militant. She had become pregnant with her third child, did not want the pregnancy to continue. She was livid that she could not get an abortion in the state of Texas, so she filed a lawsuit against her home state saying that preventing her from having an abortion was unconstitutional. She said that she wanted to terminate the pregnancy by an abortion performed by a competent, licensed physician under safe clinical conditions, and if she was denied that right, she said it would be a violation of her personal privacy. In 1992, she began working with abortion clinics, even though later admitting that she really didn't realize this process actually ended a human life. She had been led to believe that it was nothing more than a chemical flushing out of the system. In the end, she decided not to have an abortion, but gave her child up for adoption. In the late 90s, pro-life organizations moved into the same building as the abortion clinic, and she began having encounters at the coffee shop for lunch with pro-lifers. And these pro-lifers began walking across the room to talk to this lady whose name was Norma. And they talked about a number of things. The story's amazing. Life and love and happiness and meaning and day-to-day struggles, everything really. And the pro-lifers were never condemning or judgmental concerning Norma. Instead, just carefully listened to her struggles and concerns and then carefully explained to her what abortion really was and how it's carried out. And Norma was shocked. She was greatly impacted by the love and the care of these pro-lifers, and when invited to meet their Savior Jesus, who was a friend to all sinners and compassionate to the brokenhearted, and that nobody was without sin, Norma jumped in. She left her post and ran to Jesus, and Norma became a Christian through these relationships, and for the rest of her life, worked hard to overturn the famous or infamous Roe versus Wade verdict. By the way, Norma's full name is Norma McCorvey, and you may know her as Jane Roe in Roe versus Wade. And she is just as surprised as you are that her attorneys used her situation as a means to their end, legalizing abortion. When you and I stop walking across the room, it's lights out on the kingdom of God coming into the lives of those around us. Lights out. We are plan A and there's no plan B. Therefore, we are Christ's ambassadors as though God were making his appeal through us. We change the world one life at a time, one Matthew party at a time, one conversation at a time. Now, here's the first question, and they come quickly. You only have two. One, when's your next Matthew party? I mean, come on, this is not hard. You just put some food on the table, invite your friends from your old life and your new life, and just let things happen. I know you have your holy huddles, and holy huddles can be good. You need time. You need me spiritual time. I got that. Man, when's your next Matthew party? This is not a bait and switch party. It's not invite everybody out and then hit them with a sale. No, this is just life. Life. Second question. Are there any of you in the room still hiding? Can I tell you someone who walked across the universe for you? Man, he didn't walk across the room. He walked across the universe. He gets the prize for coming the farthest to Matthew's party, only it's his party. And the Bible says in Philippians, he was found in appearance as a man. He humbled himself by becoming obedient to death, even death on the cross. And the reason Jesus came so far and left his ultimate circle of comfort and took this very long walk across the universe, across the cosmos. The reason he did that is to stretch out his hands for people who are smack dab in the middle of making a mess out of their lives and saying at the top of his lungs, "Ollie, Ollie, oxen free. Come on home now. Stop hiding. Come on home." I pray that if you're in the room right now and sound of my voice, that you would plan your next Matthew party as Rick and I are going to do. He doesn't know it yet, but we're going to. And he'll hold me accountable for that. So you know, a couple of Saturdays, you can go up to him, "Hey, Jeff Vine said, did he do that?" And second, if you're hiding still, when are you going to understand that there's nothing that you've done, nothing that you've done to keep you out of God's kingdom because of the grace and the mercy of Jesus? If you're at the very bottom of the spiritual barrel, it just means you're a little closer to coming out of hiding. And it means that God will reach even deeper and deeper and deeper still until you realize it's time to come home. And if you want that joy that is centralized, there's only one way you're going to find it: through Jesus, who walked across the universe so you could find it, in hopes that you would walk across the room that others may find it as well. Father, I thank you and praise you for the truth of your word and how it just opens our eyes to what you've done for us. And I pray in Christ's name that we would be extra motivated, that maybe for the first time this would dawn on us that it's not about going out to the street corner and yelling something in the name of Jesus, although we acknowledge there are some people who have that gift as well. We acknowledge that. But in this place, in this time, the calling on our lives, for most of us, is just bring our old friends together with our new friends, and our new friends walk across the room to share the good news of the gospel. And as we do life together, as we answer the questions of those who are searching, that there will be people far from God come near. That's our prayer in Christ's name. Amen.
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thanks for joining me tonight on Night Vision. I'm Mandy, and I thought I would maybe have a bit of a chin wag about something a little closer to home. I remember back in 2020 when the COVID debacle broke all over the world, Australia being the biggest island in the world was nicknamed another penal colony because we were locked down so hard. One Aussie state became known as the most locked down state in the world. And some nations were scratching their heads over what was happening to the easygoing, friendly, welcoming nation of Australia that appeared to have become like a jail island. Anyway, one of the things that happened as a result of these brutal lockdowns was mass relocation to other less severe states. And the demand for housing drove prices through the roof in those high demand states. Do you remember that? I know that in my own state, house prices absolutely skyrocketed. And in my own neighbourhood, the prices that no one ever dreamed would be reached shocked everyone. Now, the real problem, of course, was that Aussie families were so desperate to reach freedom or a semblance of it that they overextended themselves financially, purchasing homes that really were overpriced and locking themselves into mortgages that they couldn't sustain. And because our economy took such a massive hit, interest rates went up and up and up and up. And many had to sell because their mortgage repayments were impossible to meet. And now house prices are plunging. And again, because of government fiscal policies and choices, now people are paying massive mortgages on homes that were overvalued and are now valued much less than what they were when they bought them. So what can we do? Well, practically speaking, we're all having to be a lot more cautious about our spending. That's a given. We're having to be more selective about our expenses. We're rationalising things that we need and things that we want, and we're having to let go of the things that we want because we just can't afford it. Now, we've got to get out of debt. If we've got debt of any kind, it's really important that we get out of it as quickly as we can. Credit card debt is in particularly bad because the real killer is the interest rates, and it's just a shocker on our budgets. But we need to also ensure that our leaders know how we feel about what they're doing. But above all else, we look at it and we go, well, there's nothing really that I can do. I can do a little bit to change my own circumstances and tighten my belt and all that, but I can't change what's going on. So what do? Pray for our leaders. Pray for personal wisdom. And above all else, teach our children the same thing. Pray for our leaders. Pray for wisdom. Set some changes in place and teach our children the same thing. This is Night Vision on Vision Christian Radio.

0: It's a pleasure to be with you. Do hope you're well. I'm Mandy, and it's time for Foundations on Night Vision. And as you know, we have been going through the various different religious groups in Israel. And we focused initially on all of the religious groups back in ancient Israel. Well, we're also learning about the groups in modern Israel. Last night, we were just learning about Kabbalah and that particular strain of Judaism. Later on this week, we are going to be breaking from this series to learn about Rosh Hashanah, the Jewish New Year. That's coming up. But tonight, I want to tell you what Hasidic Judaism is, okay? Hasidic Judaism, or this particular Hasidic Jewish community that embraces Hasidic Judaism. I'm going to tell you what they believe and a little bit about them. Okay, it's just a brief overview because there's so much, but I'll let you know about that coming up on Foundations in just a moment on Night Vision.
1: Vision. I need you.

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0: Foundations.
3: Some of the Hasidim consider it their duty to be responsible for every other Jew. But in their mind, helping all other Jews also helps them be a better Jew. So it's about looking after others and considering others first.
0: Foundations. Understanding the Jewish foundations of our Christian faith. With Robbo Robinson and Mandy Warby.
4: We've covered a lot of different facets of religious Judaism over the past little while, but invariably many non-Jews find the different dress codes and hairstyles confusing and ask why those differences are so prevalent in Judaism today. We're going to look at the different denominations in modern Judaism to get a brief understanding of religious life, not only within Jewish communities around the world, but the differences in Jewish life in Israel.

0: In this program, we're going to be looking at Hasidic Judaism.
1: Yeah, and it's a really fascinating community, lovely community, actually. I've met and know a number of Hasidic Jews, and they are absolutely the loveliest people. But as you said, just like in Christendom, Judaism has got a lot of different denominations. And most of the questions that we get asked when we're traveling overseas is people say, why do religious Jews wear funny hats and coats? Or why do they wear the tassels on their clothes, mm-hmm. the little skull caps, the kippahs? Some of them wear what looks like they've got their pants tucked into their socks. Others, they wear the big black coats. Some wear fur hats that look like a big giant hat box on their head. And, you know, some of them wear what looks like a really flashy dressing gown. You go, why? What is the purpose of this? But the interesting thing is that within each of those various denominations, there are actually different factions and breakaway groups within them. So within the Hasidic community themselves, I think there are several hundred groups.
0: Oh, wow.
1: Within Hasidim itself.
0: Mm-hmm.
1: And that generally has to do with who their leader is or where they're from. So we're going to look at the Hasidic community. And when I was researching the Hasidic Judaism, I actually discovered a really good site that has wonderful information, gives a good overview on all the different points on Hasidic Judaism. And the website is called Chabad.org. So C-H-A-B-A-D.org. So Hasidic Judaism's primarily the overarching motivation of and their goal is love, joy, and humility. And we would go, hurrah, that's just really nice. The movement was founded by Rabbi Israel Baal Shem Tov, and he taught love, joy, and humility both in service to God and in treatment of fellow human beings. And the movement began in the early 1700s in Ukraine, in Eastern Europe.
0: Oh, yeah. First time.
1: And Hasidic Jews, you know, as a community, their goal, they're not an isolated community, although they basically stick together primarily with each other, but they're not afraid of reaching out and interacting with other people.
0: Mm, okay. We've mentioned in previous programs about Kabbalah, and the Hasidic Jews are kind of in that vein, aren't they?
1: Yeah.
0: Sort of more mystical.
1: For sure.
0: In that sort of extension of Kabbalah.
1: Yeah, primarily Kabbalah is, you know, the domain of the Hasidic Jewish community, but it's becoming more appealing outside of them, but it's primarily them. They're the mystics, really.
0: Mm-hmm.
1: Yeah. Now, I know that we mentioned before that each denomination in Judaism has factions and variations within it. So this means not all Hasidic community or Hasidim are the same. Each group has its own flavor and focus. Some live very simplistic and even austere lives, while others just live very normal lives. They engage in acts of kindness towards others, their general community. Some of the Hasidim consider it their duty to be responsible for every other Jew, which is a concept that I don't quite understand because I don't know how I can be responsible for everybody else when I can barely take care of myself.
0: Yeah.
1: But in their mind, helping all other Jews also helps them be a better Jew. So
0: okay.
1: It's about looking after others and considering others
0: that's
1: first,
0: cool.
1: Which I have to say is a Christian principle.
0: Yeah, that's right.
1: Mm.
0: I guess there's almost like a bit of a social justice flavour to it in that regard, would you think?
1: Yeah, it's all about it's not me, it's the community.
0: Mm.
1: Let's focus on the community and then I'm safe as well.
0: Now, I know some sects will shun and modern advancement or technology, where do the Hasidic Jews fall into that category?
1: That's not the case for the Hasidic community. They believe that the ancient Jewish sages taught that all that God created in his world, he only created for his honour. So therefore, the thought is if there is technology, let's use it for humanity's good and for the glory of God.
0: That's very cool.
1: Yeah.
0: Now, in previous programs, we've talked about the Rebbes, and I know that Hasidim get their guidance from Rebbe. So this is sort of, once again, the person that answers a question with a parable or a story, I guess you could
1: say. Yeah, very much so. It's not just giving you some information to answer a question. It's about I'll give you the answer, but I'm also going to give you some advice so that you can have wisdom for life application. The reason is the stories are easy to remember. You want to teach a life lesson, tell a story, and the person will remember the story. The Hasidim, they love music, absolutely love music. Whenever there's a celebration or a Shabbat dinner or anything's a celebration, so let's sing a song, let's get up and dance and have a great time. They love music.
0: Mm.
1: The men will always dance together. The women will dance together. You won't get the genders mixing.
0: Right.
1: But if somebody's happy for any reason at all, I got a new book. Let's have a dance and a song. Everything's a celebration. They're a really happy bunch.
0: That's cool.
1: Yeah, they're really, really good. I mentioned this just briefly, but they're very generous in wanting to help other people, doing good for others. And it's because of this reason that the Hasidic community are disproportionately reflected in volunteer organizations like in Israel, like the Ambulance Corps and all those kind of things. Right. Any kind of community group that is going to service and care for the community, you will find a disproportionate number of Hasidic Jews volunteering and helping. Mm. So it's about the world. Let's take care of the rest of the world.
0: That's great.
1: Yeah, they're really great.
0: What about their dress code? How do Hasidic Jews dress?
1: Okay, so when you look at the way they dress, you can kind of tell which community they or which kind of sect or group they belong to. They might be wearing a wide velvet hat to denote the Hungarian Hasidic community or a taller velvet hat worn backwards, why I don't know, but worn back denotes the Vishnitsa Hasid.
0: Okay.
1: And a rounded felt hat is distinctive for the Gur Hasidic community. What they do is that these different clothing styles connect them to either different countries or cities of their origin or possibly to a Rebbe in that community. Okay. He might have dressed a certain way, so they'll kind of reflect it the way, so they're like aligning with them. So it's a mark of honour to them, but we look at it and we scratch our head and we go, huh?
0: So if the Rebbe wore his hat backwards, everybody wears his hat backwards.
1: That's exactly. Exactly.
0: Now, because Jews around the world, unfortunately, have been renowned as being heavily persecuted.
1: Yeah.
0: The Hasidic group, because they're so loving and caring and everything, have they sort of escaped that or have they been persecuted as well?
1: No, they've been persecuted as well. It's because, you know, if you dress funny, you become a target. Mm. If you're Jewish, you become a target. So if you're Jewish and you dress funny, you're a double target. So they have. So within that regard, in their communities, they will be outreach, but they're still sort of congregate together because there's safety in numbers.
0: Mm.
1: And they can be a little suspicious if somebody wants to, an outsider wants to come in. But for the most part, the Hasidic community will be open and friendly towards everybody. But they will be guarded because they're used to being persecuted.
0: Yeah, that's interesting.
1: This is a big one. The Hasidic community don't identify with the ultra-Orthodox. We'll talk about the ultra-Orthodox in another program. The Hasidic community are concerned that people don't misunderstand that they're part of the ultra-Orthodox community because the ultra-Orthodox community are not necessarily all that well-favoured in Israel, and we'll talk about why. They want to keep their traditions and they have their lifestyle and everything, but they are much more open. The ultra-Orthodox, not so much.
0: Now obviously, we see the different head coverings within Judaism, both for men and women, but I've heard that within the Hasidic group, some women will actually shave their heads and wear a wig. What's with that?
1: Well, I watched a bit of a documentary on this and some Hasidic women answered the question. The overwhelming majority do not shave their heads. There might be a very small minority that do for basically convenience.
0: Mm.
1: But no, they don't shave their heads, but they will either wear a scarf to cover their hair or they will wear a wig to cover their hair. And the primary reason is for modesty's sake and because as far as they're concerned, a woman's hair is very, very beautiful, and that is for their husband and husband alone. So they'll put a wig on so that they've still got hair, but it's not their hair. You don't see their hair's underneath.
0: Wow.
1: And that's just for their husband.
0: That's
1: and
0: they
1: like that about modest dress as well.
0: Wow.
1: You know, what I got belongs to my man, not to everybody else. So I kind of go, I kind of respect that.
0: That's cool.
1: Yeah.
0: Now, of course, the scripture in the Torah does tell Jews to grow their beards, and so this is one thing that they do relish, don't they?
1: It's a simple thing. The Bible says don't cut your beards or your hair, so they don't.
0: What about their language? What do they speak?
1: Well, because of their European heritage, they basically speak Yiddish, because remember, Hebrew was not in existence for a long time, so they speak Yiddish. So they keep that going. They also know Hebrew and whatever language they happen to have as their cultural heritage from whatever country they've come from. Basically, they have their traditions, their religious beliefs, they're very generous, they're very open-hearted. Just regular people.
0: We're going to keep looking at more of these groups within Judaism on Foundations. In our next program, we'll study the ultra-Orthodox.
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0: me now. How are you this evening? I do hope you're well. I'm Mandy. This is Night Vision, and that was Jamie McDonald. Ain't no way. It's time for the story. Now, tonight is a conversation with a gent by the name of Ainsley Grosser. He currently lives in Nashville in Tennessee in the US, but he didn't start there. He actually hails from Perth in WA. So how did he end up in Music City in the US? And how did he become one of the most sought after, most in demand mixing engineers in the entire Christian music industry? I bet you didn't know that, huh? We're going to find out when he starts to share his story with us. It's quite an extraordinary story, actually. And it's coming up in just a minute on Night Vision on The Story.
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3: In Isaiah chapter 66, verse 2, God says, "My hands have made both heaven and earth, and they're mine. 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That was Isaiah chapter 66, verse 2.
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4: The way the Grammys works is you must mix more than 50% of a record as a mixer to get a Grammy. So I've mixed a lot of things that have won Grammys, but I didn't either mix 50% or it was just for single songs. So like, for instance, I mixed Matt Redman's 10,000 Reasons record, but only the song won. So I got a nice certificate, but you don't get the hardware. The hardware is much harder for a mixer to get.
1: The Story.
5: G'day, I'm Jimmy Colfax. Welcome to The Story. Well, in the past on the program, Eric Scatterbo talked with Bill and Joan Grosser from Perth, who in their younger years were missionaries in India. Today, we focus on their son, Ainsley Grosser, who lives in Nashville, Tennessee and works as a mixing engineer and music producer. So, how did a Perth boy end up in Music City, USA, winning a Grammy Award and becoming one of the most sought-after mixing engineers in the entire Christian music industry? We'll find out as Ainsley shares his remarkable story with us. He's chatting with Eric Scatterbo.
6: Ainsley Grosser, welcome to the program.
4: Hey, g'day. I'm so glad you've asked me to be a part of this.
6: So glad to have you with us. And you're joining us from Nashville, Tennessee, Music City, Nashville, Tennessee.
4: I certainly am.
6: And that's significant because that's where a whole lot of Christian music is made. That's kind of the center of Christian music. Is that right?
4: I would say 90% of Christian music is created within a 30 or 40 mile radius of where I am right now.
6: So you're right there in the center of it all. And as I mentioned, winning a Grammy. What did you win the Grammy for?
4: That is for a record by for King and Country called Run Wild. And that was in the 2014 Grammys, the 62nd Grammy, I think it was.
6: So I should say, for the benefit of people listening, he is holding up the Grammy Award. So that's pretty impressive there. 2014, you won that?
4: That's right. It was the 2014 year. That was their second full-length artist record. Their first one had some good songs on it and did pretty well, launched them. And then the second one went wild. It was a great record. And then I mixed some on the next one, which is Burn the Ships, which also won a Grammy. But the way the Grammys works is you must mix more than 50% of a record as a mixer to get a Grammy.
6: Oh, okay.
4: So I've mixed a lot of things that have won Grammys, but I didn't either mix 50% or it was just for single songs. So, like, for instance, I mixed Matt Redman's 10,000 Reasons record, but only the song won. So I got a nice certificate, but you don't get the hardware. The hardware is much harder for a mixer to get.
6: It's all good. It's all good.
4: It's an extremely privileged, unexpected road that happened to me. So,
6: well, I was going to say the other day I was chatting with your mother, and of course, they have some wonderful ministries going on both in India and also in WA. And as I was chatting, I was thinking, oh, maybe I could do another interview. Maybe somebody in the family is carrying on their tradition of the missions. And they said, well, we have one son, but he's in Nashville. And I'm like, oh, well, that's kind of interesting. How did he get to Nashville? And sure enough, there's a story there.
4: Absolutely. Yeah. I mean, you know, as my parents were missionaries in India, and, you know, I was brought up with a very strong mission ethic. You know, they started churches when I was a kid, and the stuff I remember living in Port Hedland, where they started a church. One of my favorite parts of my life was living out there in the outback and driving through the outback and my dad breaking an axle on the caravan hundreds of miles from anywhere on the way to Mount Newman and having a road crew weld it on the side of the road.
6: Oh, wow.
4: But my parents were very solid with their faith, have always been, still are to this day, very, by today's standards, conservative. But back in the day, and this is where my Christian music history comes, they had a youth group, and I want to say that would be around 1975. Larry Norman was out.
6: Okay.
4: Randy Stonehill, a band called The Young Ones. These were the wild Christian music. It was rebellious. Your mainstream churches, it wasn't cool. It wasn't okay. This was rock. It was of the devil. But my parents were so progressive that they bought these records and had the youth groups listen to them. And anybody who's been around for any time will know Larry Norman. He's often considered the father of Christian rock.
6: And his classic was, "Why Should the Devil Get All the Good Music?" Something like that.
4: Yep. Oh, "I Wish We'd All Been Ready" was a song about rapture.
6: Good tune.
4: So anyway, as we go up through that, eventually I just find myself loving music, learning the piano, and going to camps. My parents were on the board of a Christian campsite, and I would end up in Christian camps for maybe 10, 12 weeks a year. And eventually I started playing in the bands and started buying records like Michael O'Mardian and I'm trying to think of all the classics of the day, but I had this beautiful record collection of classic Christian records that I took to camp one summer. And of course, summer in Perth is blazing dry heat. I had my first car at 17 years old, and I put that whole record in the front of my EK Holden, 1965 EK Holden. Proud of that vehicle. It's pink, by the way. And all my records were stacked up on the front seat, and I drove to camp because the leaders had said, "Bring your Christian records. We're going to have a record player." And I went there, and eventually, when they got to the record plant, "Oh, I've got my whole stack on my front seat of my car." Entirely melted.
6: Oh, no.
4: Gone. All of my favorite classic records from Randy Matthews, Larry Norman, just everything that I had to that point. Formational records. So, anyway,
6: I was just wondering, you were actually born in India, though. You're a Perth boy, but...
4: No, my next brother was born in India. I went to India at age one.
6: Oh, okay.
4: Came home at age four. You know, we lived in Perth, Port Hedland, as I was saying, and then back to Perth. I'm doing those Christian camps. I'm playing music. I'm playing in the band at church. You know, just playing. It was organ and piano.
6: And I should say, at what point did you become a Christian?
4: I wasn't then.
6: Oh.
4: So it was during those camps. So actually, Mum came home from work one day when I was in grade 10, And she said, no, it was in grade, just out of grade 11.
6: Mm-hmm.
4: And she said to me, you know, you don't have to do high school. You can get a job, like an apprenticeship. And you love music. So I have a friend who is a piano tuner. And I talked to him and he said, well, here's the places that have piano tuning apprenticeships. Why don't you go and see if you can get a piano tuning apprenticeship job for your son?
6: Mm-hmm.
4: And she comes home and she gives me the choice of studying algebra, and I couldn't understand anything of algebra, or you can go earn money and work in a music store.
6: Kind of an easy decision for you.
4: No choice. So I went and worked in a music store, and this was in 1981.
6: Mm-hmm.
4: And for those who are into music technology, the next year, MIDI was invented.
6: Oh.
4: And this is a thing that allows keyboards to connect to each other and to connect to computers. This is early computing. Commodore 64 is about the best personal computer at the time. And so 1982, 83, I start thinking about love and music and tech. And I went to a summer camp at about age 19, still working in a music store, still doing piano tuning apprenticeship. And that's when I met Jesus. It was actually a Bob Dylan song.
6: Really?
4: And it was, you got to serve somebody.
6: That's what I thought. Yeah, that's what I thought.
4: Might be the Lord.
6: Yep.
4: But you got to serve somebody. And I was like, whoa, I don't want to serve Satan.
6: Exactly.
4: He's a bad dude. I've got to serve Jesus. So we did that. And then.
6: Well, I was going to ask, what influence did your parents have on you?
4: I mean, the influence was that I was in the camps.
6: Mm-hmm.
4: I was listening to the speakers there. My parents weren't a negative or a positive, but their upbringing had me around the culture and they believed what they preached.
6: Mm-hmm.
4: So there was no hypocrisy in it.
6: Mm-hmm.
4: It was, they lived it. They did things like, you know, we prayed for meals. We lived behind a church for 5 years, which my parents were heavily involved in. And of course, starting the church in Port Hedland and then the Christian camps, you know, and all the churches and playing. And they had me playing before I was a believer, which is an interesting theological question. But something I have great views on that. But anyway, I end up connecting with other people my age mm-hmm. who were musicians and Christians. And then we formed our first band, Lighthouse, recorded a demo, and I was hooked at that point. I'm like, this is amazing. So for the next record, our band, which we then called Brethren, we thought that was a cool name. It was hardcore. So all the band members, I said, you know what? We need to write our own songs. Let's not do covers. So everybody writes some songs. Well, of course, I wrote the majority because I was the most motivated, but everybody else, the other four or five members of the band, wrote a song each. And then I went and rented all this recording studio equipment and brought it back to the house while my parents were away for Easter. And we set up all the rooms in the house as the different rooms. And it was just an 8-track with one broken track. So we had 7 tracks left. And we would get the drums down to 2 and the bass. And then once we filled up the 7 tracks, we're like, well, how are we going to move on from this point? We're going to have to dump it down to a stereo and then add some more tracks on that. So that was my first recording experience.
6: Mm-hmm.
4: And we didn't sleep the entire weekend. Just went hard. We had the mics facing the wrong way. We'd never had microphones before.
6: But you got some good tunes out of it, I imagine.
4: You know, it's only now, as my brother and I are listening back, we're going, wow, we didn't have the confidence or the, like, if I knew then what I know now, I'd have signed myself. You know what I'm saying?
6: Yeah.
4: Like, we weren't great necessarily as vocalists, but the songwriting was good. Mm-hmm. So our band got asked to play at a AOG church, and we came from a Brethren church that was lucky to have a piano on Sunday morning. That was a new modern addition. And we're playing at this charismatic church, and they asked me to speak. And subconsciously, I'm thinking to myself, don't know, I just write music and sing some songs. Like, why are you asking me to talk?
7: Yeah.
4: But I thought, you know what? I've grown up in a very doctrinally thick environment, and I think I can put something together. So I did. I have no idea what I spoke about or anything to do with that occasion. But after that, I called a band meeting and disbanded the band.
7: Really?
4: I said, I'm going to Bible college because I don't know what I'm talking about. They had no right putting me on stage. You should have some knowledge of what you're talking about. Why? You wouldn't ask a good mate who has an awesome skill in some things in life to operate on your heart.
7: Yeah.
4: You want a qualified heart surgeon.
7: Exactly.
4: So I thought, I don't need to be doing this. I need to get my theology, get some training together here if people are going to be asking me things like that. So I ended up going to Perth Bible College, 1988.
5: 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Today, Eric Scatterbo is chatting with Grammy Award-winning mixing engineer and music producer, Ainsley Grosser, who's originally from Perth. He's joining us from Music City, USA, Nashville, Tennessee. We'll hear more of his incredible life journey when we return.
1: 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Night Vision.

0: That's Hannah Kerr, Jesus' Why. And you're listening to Night Vision. I'm Mandy. We are right in the middle of a conversation on the story with Ainsley Grosser. We're going to jump straight back to that, and it's next on Night Vision.
1: Hi, I'm Jimmy Colfax, and this is The Story. Our guest today is Ainsley Grosser, who's originally from Perth, but now is a Grammy Award-winning mixing engineer located in Nashville, Tennessee. Before the break, we heard a bit of his background and how he became involved in the Christian music scene in Perth until he decided to stop and go to Bible college for a year. Now, we'll hear what happened next as Ainsley continues his chat with Eric Scatterbo.
2: During that year, some things happened around town, and a few of the Christian music bands in town, or people who were, there was not that much in the band way, but thought, let's form a little organization to kind of grow this thing. And we called it United Christian Artists. And we thought having a venue gave outlet and motivation for people to form bands and play. So we formed this venue in a college, in a TAFE college. And every Saturday night, we would have two or three bands. We had bands like the Rockin' Rabbis. We had bands
3: come over.
2: The Rockin' Rabbis, one of my favorite local bands. And we had Rosanna's Raiders over. Some things. And so I actually joined a band called Clockwork, and with my brother, we liked this guy, wrote some original songs, and lots of bands came up. They had a venue. And forwarding a little bit, I thought, you know, what would be really cool is to take the five best local bands, book the concert hall, do it on a Friday night, have all the youth groups come out, and I'll call this show 5 for 1. Five bands for one God, five bands for one price. So let's call it 5 for 1. So I got the five best bands I could and promoted this event. Of course, I've never been to promoter school, but I developed a mailing list. I had people sign up, and I had some posters printed. It's not like now where you can just ask AI to make a poster. It was hard work.
3: Yeah.
2: You had to use a professional artist to make your poster and get it printed. So I paid for all that, and I mailed out to my mailing list. Well, I got the seat. The venue was 1,711 seats, and I put 1,350 kids in that venue. And that was remarkable for local Christian music in a place where 5% of the population maybe was church going on Sundays.
3: Yeah.
2: So what actually happened was that a couple of months later, I got a phone call from a guy called Michael Edgley. Michael Edgley was a large secular promoter. He had Edgley Circus and was touring big acts like like AC/DC and things like that.
3: Mainstream
2: across the country. He was doing mainstream things, and he had heard of this local show that had gotten this many, had sold this many tickets. And he calls me and goes, "So there's some money in Christian music." And I'm like, I laughed. I'm like, "No." He said, "Well, you got those people." And I'm like, "Well, that was a one-off. That was a freak event. I run a venue every week. I'm lucky to get 200 people once a week to see three bands that aren't getting paid. We just cover our production." And so I gave him I said, "I would love you to put a ton of money into it, and I'll take your money and I'll spend it, but you're not going to make any." So that was my completely, probably unwise conversation, but it was very honest. And he wasn't a believer either. I'm like, "If you don't believe in this stuff, it's not your way to make money. Put it in the stock market and do something else.
3: Yeah.
2: This isn't for you." So anyway, he never bothered me again. But then I got a phone call a little while after from David Smallbone. And this is where my "How did I come to Nashville" journey starts.
3: Yeah.
2: He's like, "I hear you're the guy to do local promotions." At that point, David Smallbone was promoting national concert tours. He was doing Larry Norman. He was doing all kinds of acts at the time. But what happened was in 1985, this is before he calls me, but years later, I'm rewinding a little. one of my friends was the drummer for my band was a diehard Larry Norman fan and said, hey, Larry's playing in Melbourne. In Sydney, let's go see him. And I'm like, that's 36 to 40 hours drive nonstop.
3: Yeah.
2: You really want to do that? Yeah. And I'm like, I'm up for it. Let's go. So I take a few days off work, tell my boss I'm out. And this is before Bible college, by the way, before I'd done Bible college. So we drive across the Nullarbor, the show, but we go to David Smallbone's house to pick up some tickets. Mm-hmm. And I meet David Smallbone.
3: Mm-hmm.
2: And I'm like, hey, you're the guy with the name on the posters. Because he had done some tours that had come through Perth. My timeline's way off. I don't remember the order, but I'd been to a few of them. He was in a band called Family. I'd been to that show. Leon Patillo. There were lots of shows that had come through
3: mm-hmm.
2: that I had been to. So I meet David Smallbone. And he says, hey, if you're driving, why don't you drive down to Melbourne and you can see another show and come and help me set the venue up and everything. So we do that. We go down to Melbourne. We volunteer.
3: Yeah.
2: We know some people in Melbourne. We sleep on their floor. By the way, it was a fancy sports car. And on the first night driving, I hit a kangaroo and bent every panel in this fiberglass sports car.
3: Oh, wow.
2: Out in the Nullarbor. So, you know, fast forwarding. So that's 85, 87. Mm-hmm. I do Bible college. 88 or 89. I get a call from Smallbone to do the promotions. So I'm like, well, this is amazing. Yeah, I will promote the concert. I'll do it the way I always do. And I'll go to the mega churches, which there's no such thing as a mega church. When you move here, you realize that we don't have mega churches. The biggest church in town had maybe 1,000. And then there were a few 300, 400, 500s. And that's it.
3: Mm-hmm.
2: Perth didn't have much.
3: Mm-hmm.
2: But I was able to get them to kind of get on board and promote the event.
3: Mm-hmm.
2: I would give them a couple of tickets and I would use my mailing list. And so over the next few years, I did Petra, White Hart, Don Francisco, and
3: mm-hmm.
2: Amy Grant.
3: Oh, Amy so Grant, the biggie.
2: I did the Amy tour, her first and only date that she came to Perth. And at that concert, there was 3,300 people. Now, hold that number because we'll come back to it.
3: Okay.
2: It was the largest paid ticket Christian concert that had ever happened in Perth. I got Sunshine FM
3: mm-hmm.
2: on board. You know, they kind of promoted it.
3: The local Christian radio station.
2: Yeah, Christian radio station in Perth. And then at that point, if you ever watched the movie Unsung Hero with David Smallbone's
3: mm-hmm.
2: family story of how they moved to the US,
3: mm-hmm.
2: That was the beginning of the end for David. He lost a lot of money on that tour. The Perth tour, I think we had a break even of like 4,000 or something, and we didn't get to that.
3: Wow.
2: But that was as many people as could be squeaked out of our town.
3: Mm-hmm.
2: David just had overestimated what Amy could pull at that point in her career.
3: Because
2: the conservative Christians were worried about the baby crossover,
3: mm-hmm.
2: and the mainstream people thought she was too conservative, too American, too mm-hmm. Christian.
3: Mm-hmm.
2: So we kind of were in the middle ground, but I still got 3,300 people. I thoroughly enjoyed the concert. Around that time, a little before that, actually, my timeline again is messed up. David bought Carmen out and I did the Carmen tour.
3: Mm-hmm. Yep.
2: And we did sell that out. It was a gold coin donation. It was $5 a ticket and they took a donation. So it was easily sold out. A little girl opened at 12 years old for that show called Rebecca Smallbone. I promoted Rebecca Smallbone's first concert.
3: Her first concert ever?
2: First concert ever.
3: Wow.
2: First public concert ever.
3: Wow.
2: Was opening for Carmen. Perth was the first date on the tour. So, you know, fast forward a little, David's family moves to the US, goes bankrupt in Australia, owes me money.
3: Hmm.
2: Because I'd spent all that money promoting the Amy Grant concert and I didn't get any of it back. So I lost like $5,000 or $7,000 on that show. But over the years, I'd made plenty and I wasn't worried. I wasn't in it for the money.
3: Mm-hmm.
2: But that was a lot. So it was sitting on a credit card for a while. That's how I funded it. I get David's phone number. His family's moved to Nashville. and finally get David on the phone. David, you know, I know why you're calling me. And I go, "What? Why?" He goes, "Well, you want your money." He says, and he explains to me that he's totally bankrupt. They're living in a house without furniture. They're sleeping on the floor. Mm. They haven't even got the money to buy a ticket back. He said, "One day, you know, I'll be back and I will make it up to you." And anyway, after a good conversation with him, I'm like, you know what? It's okay. The thing is, without David Smallbone, none of those tours would ever have come to Australia. Mm-hmm. Like, he took a risk. He put his house on the line and lost it by bringing those acts. He did overdo it with the Amy tour, but that's part of being an entrepreneur and a risk taker. Mm-hmm. And so that's the way that played out. And you-

0: That's the music of Rebecca Smallbone, who, as we heard, first performed on stage at 12 years old when she opened for Carmen at a concert in Perth. Our guest today, Ainsley Grosser, was the promoter of that concert, and he's had the privilege of watching her career grow over the years. Of course, she's now known as Rebecca St. James, one of the most successful recording artists in Christian music history. Also, we're starting to hear how the Smallbones family story and Ainsley's story have begun to intersect. In the late 1980s, the father, David Smallbone, ran a Christian music promotion business in Sydney, producing and promoting national concert tours for leading international Christian artists. As we heard Ainsley describe, and you can see in the movie Unsung Hero, David's promotion of an Amy Grant tour in the late 80s ended in a devastating financial loss. The tour's poor attendance left him hundreds of thousands of dollars in debt and ultimately resulted in the loss of the family's home, car, and savings. Eventually, they ended up moving to Nashville. One of the people who David owed money to was Ainsley, but David promised that he would eventually make it up to him. We'll hear the amazing way that promise comes true as we hear more of this remarkable story next time. Meanwhile, to learn more about Ainsley Grosser and the music he's been involved in making, you can go to his website. It's ainsleygrosser.com. Once again, that's ainsleygrosser.com. Finally, we'll end with two Bible verses that apply to many aspects of this story. One is found in the book of Zechariah, where it says, "Do not hate small beginnings. The Lord is glad to see the work start." And we've certainly heard how things started off small for Ainsley when he helped promote the fledgling Christian music scene in Perth. The other verse is found in the book of Luke. It says, "Whoever can be trusted with very little can also be trusted with much." The principle is that God tests and builds our reliability through minor tasks before giving us larger duties. And we'll hear how that plays out in Ainsley Grosser's life as we hear more of his story next time. Until then, I'm Jimmy Colfax, encouraging you to share your story with someone today.
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2: 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I remember driving in my car and hearing the countdown on YFM. Number one this week, Every Move I Make by Fusebox, and on comes my mix. So because that song, which I had mixed, had done well, the word started spreading that this is the new hot kid in town.
0: Ainsley Grosser lives in Nashville, Tennessee, but is originally from Perth. So how did he end up in Music City, USA, and becoming one of the most sought-after mixing engineers in the entire Christian music industry? We'll find out as he shares more of his story next time.
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chatting with Neil Johnson. This is a conversation that took place on 2020 about having healthy communication with your tweens and teens, and all about having connection rather than correction. Okay, so it's about speaking the language of tweens. Now, you may or may not be aware of this, but I'll be shocked if you don't, that young people, it's like they speak a foreign language, and it's not just in their worldview oftentimes or in their psychological understanding of the world, but it's also the words they use. Have you noticed that? Anyway, this may or may not be part of the conversation between Neil and Michelle, but you might be interested to know that you can actually go online and learn how to understand the words and terms that your young tweens and teenagers are using. At the website called gab.com, G-A-B-B.com, okay, there is an article that says Gen Z and Teen Slang, A Parent's Guide to 200-plus Terms for 2026. You can actually get a parent's guide to learn how to understand the verbiage coming from out of the mouths of your young, the younger members of your family. Oh, it's all fun and games, isn't it? All right, so good conversation coming up on the Spotlight. It's just a moment away on Night Vision.

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3: Hi, welcome to The Spotlight. My name's Jen Spiker, and today I'm highlighting a conversation Neil Johnson had on 2020. Michelle Mitchell is an author and speaker sought after for her compassionate and grounded advice for parenting tweens and teens. For three decades, she's worked closely with families, including running her own charity that delivered life skills programs and psychological services to thousands of young people every year. Michelle has authored books on resilience, parenting, teen friendships. Along with writing, she speaks in schools, at community events, and through media. On 2020, Neil Johnson asked Michelle to explain how healthy communication with tweens and teens begins with connection rather than correction.
0: The Spotlight with Jen Spiker.
4: Hey, when we're talking about speaking the language of teenagers, there's lots of dimensions to that. The initial part of that's a little bit fun, isn't it? About learning what teenage slang might be. But I know we're going to take that deeper than that. But do you have any thoughts around some of the latest teenage slang that's going around that maybe for someone a little bit older they might be missing?
5: I know. I have to get them to tell me what it means, because even I'm getting lost these days. And it's changing so often. I mean, they have one word and it means five different things, not one thing. So depending on the context. So look, ask your kids. That's what I say. I say be the dumbest person in the room when it comes to teenagers. Elevate them to PM status, and then you're right. You say, you educate me, kids.
4: Here's one. Riz. Someone who has charisma. Delulu, this is what they picked me up on our breakfast show a little while back, and we were talking about the language of teenagers, and there's words like Delulu, which obviously stands for delusional, and I was able to pick up that because it's got a little bit of a connection there, sort of delusional language. She thinks she's going to marry a movie star one day.
5: That's it.
4: Yeah.
5: And Kay, that just cracks me up. These kids say to me, it can mean anything. It can mean they're never talking to you again, or it can just mean

0: Okay. You know, it's just like, oh my gosh, you know, how are these kids supposed to interpret each other?
1: You know, this is just the shallow end, isn't it? When we're talking about understanding what your kids are talking about, you're, as a parent, you're going to pick up some of those things around the dinner table or wherever you have dinner. You're going to pick up some of those things and some of the expressions and some of the sort of 6-7 idea, you know, those sorts of things. You'll pick them up.
0: Yeah.
1: You've still got to have an ear for the new language before you get into the sort of deeper things we'll talk about, don't you?
0: That's right, because they're never talking about what they're really talking about. And I think my core message to parents has always been there's a language and then there's subtitles. And kids are like a book. They've got a cover and then they've got an inside story. And our greatest challenge as our kids grow and develop is staying connected to their inside story, because their cover is what they want people to see. Their cover is what they want us to buy into at the time for whatever reason. You know, I'm independent. I've got it together, Mum. I don't need you. But inside, our kids have unspoken needs that they expect us as parents to just get. And they get awfully upset and angry when we don't get it. But they never come out and articulate things like, I really need you. I need you to show up and love me right now. I need you to set limits because I'm feeling out of control. I need you to understand what I don't understand about myself. Like, I need you to understand development, even though I can't articulate what's going on with my body. There's so much that our kids aren't able to say that they rely on us for.
1: You know, I have other conversations around these sorts of relational issues and identity issues, whereby we talk about adults. We have our own masks that we wear that might hide our own hurts and our own anger and our own real feelings. And we have, you know, the smile we put on for people. What I'm hearing you saying here is that there's sort of a teens mask that comes in there. Somehow or other, as a parent, you've got to be able to recognize when there's a mask on display and when you've got to be able to get around that mask.
0: And I guess 24/7, the reality is we all have a certain degree of these masks happening, but behavior is language. So when our kids come home and dump their bag at the front door, walk into their bedroom and slam it, that's language. And it's not necessarily language that says, get out of my life. It's sometimes code for something else. It's stay close enough that I know that your comfort's available to me. And I always am saying to parents, be really careful not to feel shut out of your child's life, because oftentimes the harder that they're pushing you out, the more that you actually are needed.
1: Hey, Michelle, when we talk connection before correction, I'm wanting to just hear your heart on how that connection looks, because I'm assuming it's around things that, you know, build trust. And there's lots of ways we can diminish that trust between our teenagers and us as parents in relationship here. But ways of building trust, have you got some hints for listeners who might be thinking, right now I'm completely separated. There's a big gulf between my teenager and me. How do I build this trust?
0: Yeah, I've got a few things going through my mind here. So maybe I can start with this one. The assumption that I want parents to have is that tweens and teens are going to mess up. Like, can we start with that?
1: Yeah.
0: You have not birthed a perfect child, and I have not birthed a showpiece. You know, my children are not perfect. And so I don't want to raise kids that are going to always get it right. And I think if we come to parenting with that mentality, we're going to be far less disappointed with our parenting, far less disappointed with them, and more able to handle the ups and downs of things. There's a few lines I say to parents. Soft and close is a good one. Always come side by side with the child, soft and close. It's really easy to get that kind of ladder mentality with a child where you come in with your voice and lauder it over them when they've done something wrong. Just think soft and close, because they know when they've messed up. The last thing they need is for someone to berate them about it. Like, it's not necessarily a great way to teach a child. The other thing is this: trust has a few ways of being reinforced in our kids' lives. The first one is our intention, and our character comes into that as well. But kids know when we intend to do right by them. So we're trying to be fair. The next one for our kids is competence. So we actually need to realize that as parents, we need to approach things with a level of competence. It's not okay for us to just fly off the handle at kids when they've done the wrong thing. And the third one is consistency. Our consistency in how we approach them really matters. And that's a lot of information to throw at people over radio. But if parents can remember character, competence, and then consistency over the period of time of our kids' lives when they mess up, that's what they really need from us.
1: Character, competence, and consistency, and all of that in the sort of environment where you said soft and close. You know, soft and close is not easy if you've had some conflict. You know, not all conflict is easy to resolve. And I guess once you get those tweens and teens, they're developing a mind of their own. We want them to. But there's going to be conflict. And if you've had the raising of the voice, let's stop short of throwing things across the room. But, you know, turning that around to get soft and close might be a challenge for some.
0: And I love this because I've got two boys. I've got a 27-year-old and a 25-year-old now, right, Neil? And there's been so many times where it's been heated, right? So I've got, you know, 14-year-old boy puffing out his chest at me and it's on, right? I don't want them to see perfect mother either. What's the point in that? I want them to say, you know, mum actually got a bit cranky, you know, like, and I've said to my boys sometimes, boys, you're pushing my buttons here. You know, I'm 5 out of 10. I need 5. I need to take a minute and then we're going to come back and sort this out. But I've often said to my kids, you know, I'm, you know, maybe I was 48 then. I'm 52 now. But like to say, you know, I'm so much older than you. I don't expect you to think like me. And I'm not expecting to think like a 14-year-old either. So we're never going to see eye to eye on this, but someone has got to be in charge here. We've got a family. This is a system. Someone has to make a decision. And I happen to be the boss here. And it's okay if you don't like my decision, but at the end of the night, my job is to keep you safe. And I've got to actually to accept that as a 14-year-old boy, you're going to be really upset about that. So if you stomp around this house for 2 days and get really mad about it, you know what? I can live with that as long as I know you're safe. And so oftentimes I've had particularly my youngest roll his eyes at me and go, oh, mum, I know you're not going to change your mind, so there's no point in getting angry for too long at you.
1: That's right. And, you know that some resolution time has to come. Now, it's interesting that while lots of people listening to our conversation now might be coming from a Christian foundation, and there's a recognition that there's some values and ethics in our Christian faith that should make it a little bit easier to resolve some of those conflict issues, like learning how to forgive. Those sorts of things are going to be important, aren't they? So if you are letting something go on for a little while, somehow or other you have to know when the appropriate time is to draw things in. We might be familiar with the idea of not letting the sun go down on our anger and those sorts of things. But somehow or other, you've got to know how long to let your child's, you know, be a little bit depressed and carrying on and angry and whatever about the sorts of decisions you've made. Thoughts around how long you might leave that before you actually have to draw it all in?
0: As long as they need. And I would say, actually, it's a really interesting one when tweens and teens start to get their own faith and their own ideas. I think it's so important that parents start to let go and actually realize that kids have got their own journey and their own thoughts and their own process and their own timing. And I think it's very easy within a family unit to actually try and get all the ducks in a row and everyone marching together. But the reality is that we're becoming individuals, and that's part of this not too tight, not too loose concept of like, yes, we need to be moving together, but we are starting to become individuals. And that's actually hard for everyone. It's hard for parents to let go, and it's also hard for kids because they didn't choose this. You know, they didn't choose puberty to hit and for them to have to stand on their own two feet and start to get their own ideas about everything. It's hard for them.
1: You know, learning by mistakes, it's nice to think that you can learn by other people's mistakes. That makes things a little bit easier. I guess as a parent, you're a commentator as to what's going on. But, You've got to be able to let your kids make their own mistakes. These tweens and teen years, what's your reflection on the value of that? Because I guess you're going to say, well, how far do you let that go too? Because if it's a life and death situation, you might have to step in. But what sort of mistakes do you think might be the valuable ones to let it happen?
0: There's such wisdom in what you just said there. Like, you know, when you're sitting around the dinner table with 20-year-olds and they're reflecting on their teenage years, they do look at you and go, hey, thanks for drawing that line, or you had a responsibility as a parent and you did it or you didn't do it. And it is around safety. I think there is, in reflection of my career, Neil, I think there is really a danger in being too overprotective of kids and not seeing them make their own mistakes. There's developmental needs that our kids have. And when our kids hit these puberty years, especially 13, 14, they have this, look at me, I'm going to be my own person. I'd rather kids make low-level mistakes there than when they are 18 and they have keys to a car and their own income. And I see that happening when parents are sometimes too strict and don't let their kids make any mistakes at 14, and then they let rip when they're 18. I hate seeing that. But then you get the scenario when they're 12 and parents are handing them a phone and way too much responsibility, and they're putting them in really unsafe waters when they're developmentally got no capacity to make those decisions. So it's looking at your individual child's capacity. Test and measure. That's a good one. Test and measure and see what the outcome is.
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0: Just your love.
1: How are you this evening? I hope you're well. I'm Mandy. This is Night Vision, and it's time for Set Free. And Pastor Ken is going to be speaking on the theme of forgiveness every night this week. It's an important subject. We long to be forgiven if we've done something, yeah? But it can also be difficult for us to actually extend forgiveness if something's been done to us. It's one of those things. It's just one of those things that's tough in life, you know? So tonight, Pastor Ken is going to be talking about what happens if we don't forgive other people. The truth is it leads to a lot of bitterness. I was talking to somebody the other day. Somebody had done something like excessively grievous toward another person, like on a massive, massive public scale, done something really, really awful. And they were saying, oh, yeah, but there's got to be forgiveness. And I said, listen, that's true. There's a difference, though, between forgiveness and trust. Okay? Forgiveness doesn't automatically mean restoration to a previous position or something like that. Forgiveness, yes, but we sometimes, I think, confuse forgiveness with other things. It's not the same thing. That anyway, I'm digressing. I'm moving into a different area, but it is very, very true that forgiveness is essential, because if you don't forgive, it can grow this bitter root on the inside of you, and it can turn you into a person that you never were like, and you really don't want to do that. Okay, resentment can really destroy us. So it is a very important conversation. It is coming up on Set Free with Pastor Ken Legg in just a moment on Night Vision.
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6: James reminds us in the New Testament in James chapter 1 verse 18, in God's goodness, he chose to make us his own children by giving us his true word, and we, out of all creation, became his choice possession. That was James chapter 1 verse 18.
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8: Jesus said, if you hold to my teachings, you are really my disciples. Then you will know the truth, and the truth will set you free.
9: Recently, I was reading a book I purchased many years ago. I was about a third of the way through and started to feel myself coming more and more under condemnation. The reason was soon apparent. There was an overemphasis on introspection. I kept looking inward at my life and coming under condemnation. My focus had shifted from Jesus and his righteousness to me and my lack of righteousness. When I realized this, I quickly transferred my focus and confidence back onto Jesus. Problem solved. Satan knows that if he can get us to be preoccupied with guilt, he will confine us to the past and its failures. We will never be free to pursue a new beginning. Forgiveness is our only hope. Dr. Billy Graham said forgiveness is the most beautiful word in the English dictionary. Now, many know that they are forgiven with their mind, but not with their heart. They don't feel forgiven, and consequently live powerless lives. Dear friend, God is not the author of the feeling of guilt and condemnation. Until we experience the finality of the cross, we will never experience the power of the resurrection.
8: This is Set Free with Ken Legg.
9: And welcome to the program. Thank you for joining us. Phil here, and we're looking at forgiveness this week, something we all need to grapple with. And it's an interesting statement you just made there, Ken. Until we experience the finality of the cross, we will never experience the power of the resurrection.
0: Yes, there's probably nothing as effective for keeping Christians weak and powerless as to make sure they struggle with sin consciousness. And Phil, one area where this is so clearly seen is in the matter of our forgiving those who have offended us. See, the more we get a revelation of the completeness of our forgiveness from God, the more empowered we will be to forgive others.
9: Offense is a really interesting thing. It's such a big subject that we all grapple with. We struggle with it at times, and we just can't let go of offenses sometimes.
0: Yeah. Throughout my years as a pastor, I've come across several bitter people. How did they get this way? Well, of course, bitterness is not a sudden thing. People don't wake up one day bitter. There's a process that brings people to a state of bitterness. In fact, I believe that there are actually three distinct stages in the process. Mm-hmm. They are anger, resentment, and then bitterness. So let's just look at those for a little while, Phil. First of all, anger is a response to a hurt or an offense. Anger as such is not sinful. It's simply the way we respond to something that isn't right. For example, we may get angry at an injustice or at someone else's selfish behavior or because of the suffering in third world countries and so on. In fact, the scriptures tell us that both God and Jesus were angry at times. So we could go so far as to say that in some circumstances, it would be sinful not to be angry.
9: That's interesting, because the scripture is, of course, be angry but sin not.
0: Yeah.
9: But in some circumstances, it's sinful not to be angry at things.
0: Yeah, because not every kind of anger is proper. There's both righteous anger and sinful anger.
9: Mm.
0: So what's the difference? Well, anger becomes sinful when it's destructive. That's the key. Now, sinful anger can be expressed either externally or internally. You know, we either vent our anger or we internalize it. People express their anger externally by blowing up, usually, by lashing out at others either verbally or physically. In this case, anger is destructive to others.
9: Mm.
0: Then others direct their anger internally by clamming up, in which case their anger is destructive to self. Paul says, be angry, but do not sin. Don't let the sun go down on your wrath, and don't give place to the devil.
9: Yes, well, that's very nice, Paul, but it's kind of easier said than done sometimes. Do you find that?
0: I agree, yeah. But, you know, Paul did say in another place that no trial is too great for us because God will always give us a way of escape. I like that, a way of escape. Now, what does that mean? Well, it may refer to the fact that he'll always give us grace for every situation, so we won't be on our own, you know. We can call upon God's grace. But it may also be a reference to the fact that often in our anger, God gives us a chance to back out before it does escalate into that, which we just spoke about, that destructive behavior.
9: Mm.
0: Now, there's a good illustration of that, Phil, in the Bible. You remember David, when he was out there in the wilderness, chased out there by Saul, he had to live out there in the desert. And while he was out there, he came across this man called Nabal.
9: Mm.
0: And the Bible says that he and his men were a wall to Nabal. They protected him. You know, they really looked after him out there. And then there was a time when he needed some help. So he sent his men to see if they could give him some provisions so they could eat and, you know, be refreshed. And Nabal responded in an insulting way. He said, oh, who's this guy David? You know, many servants break away from their master, in basically implying that he was just a rebel. He'd just gotten offside with Saul and, you know, why should I help someone like that?
9: Mm.
0: Now, when David's men came back with that reply, the Bible says that David was angry. You know, he says, every man gird his sword. You know, we're going to go to battle. We're going to lop off a few heads here. He must have been really ropeable, you know.
9: Mm.
0: And so off he goes, you know, with the swords swinging in the air, just about to take a few lives. But in the meantime, this man Nabal's wife, Abigail, hears about it. So she understands what's going on here. She gets all these provisions together and she rushes out to meet David and stops him in his tracks. And David realizes that this is the hand of God. He says, you know, may God be thanked for you today because, you know, if you hadn't come out to meet me, then surely many lives would have been lost and blood would have been upon my hand.
9: Could you imagine the conversation when she got home? Now, Nabal, when are you ever going to learn?
0: Well, you know what he says, actually? When he heard that, I think it's almost like he turned into a stone, because yeah. I think he was drunk at the time or something like that. But when he realized the consequences, you know, it's like the blood drained out of his face.
10: She'd be saying, "I, you know, I really love you, but
0: yeah,
10: there's this one thing you need to change." But anyway, we're getting off track here. I guess the thing about anger is that it just doesn't go away by saying, "I'm not going to be angry," does it?
0: No, that's right. But, you know, immediately prior to that verse where, you know, we're told, don't let the sun go down on your anger, Paul says this, let each one of you speak truth. In fact, in verse 15 of the same chapter, we're exhorted to speak the truth in love. Now, unfortunately, the word confrontation today has a negative connotation when you think about it. But loving confrontation is a positive thing and is God's way of resolving our anger. There's a beautiful passage in the book of Leviticus where it says this, don't go around as a talebearer among your people. Don't stand against the life of your neighbor. I'm the Lord your God. Don't hate your brother in your heart. You shall surely rebuke your neighbor and not bear sin because of him. You shall not take vengeance nor bear grudge against the children of your people, but you shall love your neighbor as yourself. Now, you think about all the different destructive alternatives that are mentioned there to loving confrontation. You know, people go around gossiping, people going around bearing a grudge, they go around with hatred in their heart, planning revenge and all that sort of thing. Whereas God's way is speak the truth in love. Go and confront that person and just face to face in a loving way, have it out with them.
10: Not necessarily going to be the easiest thing to do, but if we don't deal with anger in the correct way, it'll probably lead to the other two stages that you mentioned before.
0: Yeah, let's quickly talk about those. The next stage then after anger is resentment. Now, the word resentment is from a Latin word satir, which means to feel. Resentment then means to feel again and again. It's like watching a video of yourself going through something, you know, painful. You think, oh, no, that was awful. Then you press stop, rewind, play again. Oh, no, you know, you keep going over it and over it. Some people do that. They replay those offensive moments and go through the pain continuously. We read that when John the Baptist rebuked King Herod for marrying his brother's wife, Herodias said that she held it against John, or it says of her that she held it against John. Another translation says that she nursed a grudge, or the literal meaning is she had it in for John. She didn't let it go. She was resentful.
10: And then, of course, the next thing is bitterness.
0: Okay, what's the difference between bitterness and resentment? Well, resentment is the poison that I release into myself. Bitterness is the overflow of that.
10: Yeah.
0: So I can't contain it any longer. I'm actually infecting other people. The Bible speaks about those whose mouth is full of cursing and bitterness. They're infecting other people with their hurt and with their resentment. In the book of Hebrews, it says that we're to be careful that we don't allow a root of bitterness to spring up, which causes trouble, and by this many becomes defiled. Now, Phil, tomorrow we're going to talk about how to deal with this kind of hurt and offense in a way that it doesn't get to that stage.
10: Some help with something we all struggle with at times, forgiveness. And we'll continue our conversation tomorrow. Until then, remember, you don't have to carry that baggage. God wants you to be set free.
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pleasure as always to be with you at your place. I'm Mandy. And I did want to, just before I share a little thought about Mark chapter 4, I just want to remind you that next week is Marriage Week, 13th to the 19th of September. Marriages are the very foundation and bedrock of a healthy society, aren't they? Hey, and healthy homes, they're so important. 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And he knew what he was doing, knew what he was doing. So if you're married or you're thinking of getting married, make sure you listen in as much or if not more next week to Vision, because we're going to got great stuff. We're going to be covering really good, important stuff on Vision for Marriage Week. But you can be ahead of the game, actually. We've got some excellent articles and resources on our website. 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Excellent resources on Vision. All right, so Mark chapter 4, verses 26 and 27 says, that's he, Jesus, was saying, "The kingdom of God is like a man who casts seed upon the soil, and he goes to bed at night and gets up by day, and the seed sprouts and grows. How? He himself doesn't know." Do you remember reading that verse? It's Mark 4. It's 26 and 27, actually. Now, a while back, I began a vegetable garden. First time ever. Can I just say I'm not a vegetable gardener grower? I just need to point that out now. My confession is out. My son and I built the garden. Well, my son mostly built the garden, used really good soil, good quality fertilizer, and of course we had the seeds. We popped them in little peat pods to start with, and then put them in the ground, made sure the soil remained moist enough. Then do you know what we did? We actually had to wait and hope that the seeds sprouted. Now, there was some growth, I'm not going to lie. We did have some healthy growth, but I'm not a gardener. You've got to tend, you know, you've got to tend and look after it. But anyway, I digress. The truth is, we're called to do several things as believers because, you know, all of the, let's say the, agricultural examples in the Bible have life lessons for us, all right? So we're called to do several things. One, we're called to preach the gospel to as many people as we can. And two, we're to make disciples of others so that they become solid, grounded believers. And we're to give a defense for the faith that we have whenever we're asked. Now, all of those things are akin to agricultural practice of planting seeds in the hope that they're going to germinate, grow into the intended plant that will produce the appropriate fruit. And one of the reoccurring themes in the Bible is the use of agricultural examples, okay? It's throughout the entire thing. And why is that? Because they're basic principles and patterns that we can see and observe in nature every day, and therefore we understand them. They make sense to us and we go, okay, I can apply that. I see what's happening there. I can reapply that in my life. Here's the rub though. When a farmer plants seeds, he puts the work into to prepare the ground, to plant the seeds, provide the water as best he can, but he can't make the seed grow. That's beyond his purview or capacity. All that work is going on underneath the ground. The germination, the growth, the produce from the seed, that is God's business. That's the really important take home for us. God has called us to plant seed in various ways and to be diligent to look after the seed. But when it comes to the growth and the fruit from the seeds, that is God's purview and capacity. God is the one who convicts. God is the one who converts. God is the one who saves. And God is the one who matures and transforms. He's the one who produces the fruit, and he will get all the glory for doing so. This is Night Vision on Vision Christian Radio.

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1: Consider Matthew 10, verse 42, where Jesus said, "Even if you give a cup of cold water to one of the least of my followers, you will surely be rewarded." Les Goldberg's friends thought he was crazy when he cashed in his personal investments to buy a home to lease for the homeless. A retired engineer, Les felt it was the only decision he could make. He spends a minimum of 1 hour each day with his homeless friends and has helped renovate several properties on their behalf. In all his efforts, Goldberg never regarded the homeless as irresponsible or unreliable. He only saw them as people, hurting people. He figured the house he purchased could be used as both a temporary shelter and a drop-in center, a place where homeless people might pick up post, make phone calls, follow up job leads, and receive donated goods. Four homeless men live at the house, paying minimal rent to offset expenses. House rules are strict. No alcohol, no drugs, no loitering. Goldberg has never been rich. For 20 years, he ran his own business, designing and installing fire sprinklers, making less than the minimum wage. He was simply a man who saw an unmet need, and he found a way to help meet it. Mother Teresa said, "We cannot all do great things, but we can all do small things with great love." Jesus put it this way, "If you give even a cup of cold water to one of the least of my followers, you will surely be rewarded." As you go through this day, keep your heart open and ask God to make you a solution to somebody else's problem. When you do, remember that no act of kindness goes unnoticed by God. One life at a time. That's Vision's Word for Today.
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0: I need Jesus to walk with me as well. In fact, I can't even imagine walking through life without him. The thought, oh, it's horrible, isn't it? What a terrible thought to not know Jesus or to walk with him every day. Wow, doesn't warrant thinking about. That was Unspoken, Walk With Me. This is Night Vision. I'm Mandy, and it's time for Forerunners. Now, I'm going to tell you about a man by the name of William Paley and an apologetic argument that he made, and it's a brilliant one. It's an absolutely brilliant argument that he made. William Paley, coming up on Forerunners, moments away on Night Vision.
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0: Apologetics is a wonderful and very important discipline for Christians. And there have been really incredible biblical apologists in church history who've been able to give a solid defense of the Christian faith. And their work is continuing today, helping and aiding us to do the same. One such apologist was William Paley. He wrote several essays on the subject. One was called Principles, another was called Truth of the Scripture of St. Paul, and yet another was called View of the Evidences of Christianity. Toward the end of his life, William Paley published a book called Natural Theology, or Evidences of the Existence and Attributes of the Deity, which was his last book. William developed a really influential apologetic argument based on natural history, for which he's most well known. In fact, he became closely associated with the argument from design using the analogy of a clockmaker and a watch. Bernard Lebouvier de Fontenelle used the analogy in 1686, but it was William Paley who really made it well known. The analogy is about a clockmaker, and it poses the argument that if we stumble upon a rock, we might look at it and say, well, it's always been there. But if we come across a watch, a timepiece, a clock, we would not consider it in the same light as a rock. Rather, we would automatically assume that the watch, being a complex, intricate, and finely tuned device, didn't always exist or develop and change over time all by itself, as evolutionary theory suggests for the natural world and universe, but that it was actually designed, created, and assembled with meticulous detail by a watchmaker, a craftsman with skill, training, intelligence, materials, and instruments with which to create the

0: watch. It would be common sense to believe that it didn't just come about by chance, but was actually created, and that its complexity actually demands a designer and creator. William Paley has often been read in university courses that address the philosophy of religion, and his apologetic views of the design argument have often left students and professors perplexed. That in and of itself astounds me, because common sense and factual evidence shouldn't be a cause for confusion, but rather relief. I look at the complexity and intricacy of the natural world, and I see God everywhere. I can't look at the natural world and see the marks of evolution at all. It baffles me that so many hold to that theory. Creation, to me, screams that we have a creator, and his genius knows no bounds. Church history is part of the history of the Christian community. Much of it we can be pleased with, some of it is a blight, but all of it is for our learning.
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2: 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Feels like a

I won't lose hope in the night when the fire's growing dim. I'll just let go and I'll try.

I'm Mandy. This is Night Vision. I'm about to head home. Thank you so much for keeping me company tonight. It is such a pleasure to spend the few hours with you every evening. And hopefully we can do it again tomorrow night, God willing. I'll be back from 7 Queensland time here on Night Vision. Before I say a proper goodbye, though, can we just go over our memory verse for the Treasury Project a couple of times? It's 1 Thessalonians 5, 16 to 18. Rejoice always, pray without ceasing, and in everything give thanks, for this is the will of God for you in Christ Jesus. One more time, 1 Thessalonians 5, 16 to 18. Rejoice always, pray without ceasing, in everything give thanks, for this is the will of God for you in Christ Jesus. All right, I'll be back tomorrow, as I said. I look forward to spending some more time with you then. Have a great day tomorrow, a good night's sleep, and I want to leave you with the Aaronic blessing. 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Goodbye and good night.

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1: It's Matthew West and Good Overnight on Vision Christian Radio. Steve Mack with you. A early Wednesday morning, middle of the week. Great to have your company on this early Wednesday. Now, on the way this hour, Dr. Camille Maggiolli, a little bit later in the hour, Faith in the Future, continuing the series about health and fitness and talking about the good old fruit and veg this morning. Later in the hour, some music news from a special guy. I love this guy's music, Stephen Curtis Chapman. And remembering the day, 9/11, you know, 9/11 is this Friday. Where were you on 9/11? Well, I guess some of you may not have even been born. But a lot of us that are older would remember exactly where we were when we heard the news of what happened on that horrible day in New York City. And we'll be talking about that a little bit later on this hour with a little bit of a remembrance on Friday morning as well. On the actual day. In a few moments, Inside for Living with Chuck Swindoll, continuing the series about Job, a man of heroic endurance. This morning, the passionate testimony of an innocent man.
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8: 1 Thessalonians 5 verse 16 to 18 says, be joyful always. 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That's from 1 Thessalonians 5 verse 16 to 18.
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10: When did we stop trusting one another? There was a time when a handshake sealed a deal, when a person's word was enough, when we believed the best about our leaders. Somewhere along the way, that confidence eroded, and we've grown wary, skeptical, quick to suspect. But there's an old word worth recovering, a quality that holds a life together, even when everything else falls apart. Hi, I'm Clayton Bjellin, and today on Insight for Living, Chuck Swindoll turns to the story of Job in the Bible to explore what it means to be a person of true and lasting integrity.
11: Ours is fast becoming a jaded generation. Perhaps a better way to put it is suspicious. Time once was when a leader was chosen because of character, and those who followed that leader respected that person because of character. The old word was integrity. We just trusted one another. I remember as a little lad hearing my father say things like, you can trust him. He gave us his word. My mom and dad had a little work done on our house in East Houston back when I was a kid. I remember they were talking about it at the table, and my mother asked about a contract. My dad smiled and said, we had a gentleman's agreement. There's no need to have a contract signed. I thought about that this past week, and I thought, today we would laugh him off the stage. There's always a contract signed. I mean, why are there lawyers? We have fun with you lawyers, but we need you. We needle you, but we need you. Back then, we didn't seem to need you as much. For after all, his word is his bond. At the risk of being too general and too generic with this answer, I think much of the erosion of the public's trust can be traced back to three houses: the courthouse, the White House, and God's house. Time once was that the law was upheld in the courthouse, and attorneys did, in fact, walk in integrity, as some still do, thank God. Cases were taken because they were cases worth addressing, and the accused was worth defending because he may, in fact, or she may, in fact, be innocent. My heart skipped an extra beat this past week when I heard the defense attorney make a comment on a particular case of child molestation, and having lost the case because the man was found guilty, the attorney waved it off with his hand and said to the reporter, "I knew he was guilty. I knew all along. He had told me he was, but after all, it was a case." And all the while, his defense was a sham, knowing the man was guilty. There are problems in the courthouse. You remember as a little child trusting the president? Remember when you, like I, stood with our hands over our heart and pledged allegiance to the flag of the United States of America? I remember standing in third grade doing that, right in the middle of the Second World War, was barefoot. If I had my way, I'd have gone barefoot all the way through high school, but I had to start wearing shoes by junior high. Anyway, I'm standing there barefoot in third grade, pledging allegiance and looking at the president's picture as it's framed right next to the flag, thinking, what a man. Never, ever thinking there could ever be a lie in the Oval Office. And I've lived long enough to know from those who witnessed it that there have been many. Something happened when I forced myself to believe that there wasn't integrity even in some presidents' lives. But God's house. It's one thing to have Watergate, but to have Pearly Gate. Back not long ago, there was a scandal that smeared across the work of God, and all of us in ministry were hurt by it, though only a few were engaged in it. Time once was when the minister moved into the neighborhood, people were happy to have a preacher living near. No longer. It's heartbreaking. The breakdown of integrity. Stephen Carter has written a fine book called, simply, Integrity. In it, he tells this story. There's an old joke about a fabulously rich man who, as he lies dying, summons to his bedside his three most trusted friends, his doctor, his priest, and his lawyer. When the three are assembled, he tells them, "I know they say you can't take it with you, but I'm going to try." He then distributes three identical and very thick packages, each of which turns out to contain $10 million in cash. "I want all of you to come to my funeral," he says, "and when they put me in the ground, throw the envelopes in after me." You jaded audience, you. Each friend in turn promises that he will do it in the course. In due course, the rich man dies. His three friends attend the funeral, and at the cemetery, each tosses the thick package into the grave. As they begin to walk back to their cars, the doctor says, "My friends, I have a confession to make. Last night, I was sitting in my office with the package, and I got to thinking about the new wing for sick children that the hospital is trying to build, and I thought, well, this $10 million could do a lot of good instead of ending up covered with dirt. I knew that our dear friend, if he were in his right mind, would have preferred this charitable use, so I took the money out and gave it to the hospital for the new wing. The envelope I put in the grave was stuffed with old newspapers." The lawyer rounds on him in a fury. "The money," he says, "was given in trust. The doctor's a trustee. By converting the money to his own use or even the use of a charity, he has violated a sacred legal duty and maybe has committed a felony besides." The lawyer is still in full cry when the priest said, "Not so fast, my son," and then proceeds to tell his own story. He too has a confession to make. He was sitting in the rectory last night thinking about the church's efforts to raise enough money to endow the soup kitchen and homeless shelter it has been running. And he, too, finally decided that it was better to put the money to good use than bury it in the ground. He quotes the parable of the talents. So he gave the money to the soup kitchen and homeless shelter, and he too stuffed the envelope with newspapers. Now the lawyer is nearly apoplectic. He reads both men the riot act. As officer of the court, he says he may well have to report this breach of fiduciary duty. And apart from the law, he says there's a friendship to be considered. They disobeyed the dying wish of their closest friend. You should have done what I did, he concluded. In order to be absolutely certain that I carried out our friend's request with the most meticulous care, I put the cash in my office safe, and it's still there, safe from harm. Then I wrote a check for $10 million. And that is what's in the grave. I'm currently reading Eyewitness to Power by David Gergen. The name you may not catch, but you'd know the face. He was often seen on the site alongside people like President Nixon and Ford and President Reagan and more recently President Clinton. He was an advisor and counselor and friend. He writes not a kiss-and-tell sort of book, but a straight-from-the-shoulder book, and often mentions the word integrity. And when he sums up the seven characteristics that mark a president, we're not surprised to see listed first that leadership starts from within. He quotes a former senator, "If you have integrity, nothing else matters. If you don't have integrity, nothing else matters." Maybe that explains why all of us have such high regard for Job. A man of integrity before the bottom fell out of his life. A man of integrity when it fell out of his life. A man of integrity after it fell out of his life. And a person who dies with integrity. He never compromised his integrity. Suffering we admire. Even the endurance of suffering we admire. But the modeling of integrity, we stand in awe of that. Nothing is better than that. He says in the 27th chapter of his book, at the end of verse 5, chapter 27, he makes it clear, "Till I die, I will not put away my integrity from me. I hold fast my righteousness and will not let it go." Job's problem back then, however, was like the leader's problem today. He had a jaded audience. He had a group of men who were suspicious. Words are words and nothing more. No one could be going through the kind of hell you're going through physically, emotionally, domestically. Nobody would lose business, home, family, health, and not be guilty of something really secret and really bad. And they never believed otherwise. In fact, they intensified their blame as time passed until finally, they decide to be quiet. And Job is left with their words ringing in his ears. And for a little brief interlude, chapters 27 through 31 of the book, Job has time to think about what they've said and to think through his life. The benefit of it is that he kept a journal. And it appears today in the Bible by his name. And when you get to chapter 29 of this book, you find Job looking back with a bit of sighing as he remembers when, and he recounts the blessings of God. That's all through chapter 29. With the turning of the verse at chapter 30, verse 1, he says, "But now," and he he now rehearses his current misery. 29 is the blessings of the past. 30 is the misery of the present. And then 31, he again underscores his integrity, lest any of them think the change from the way it was to the way it is was not because he had failed in his integrity. By the way, be very careful about judging anyone going through suffering. Be especially careful not to cast blame. You and I do not know why another suffers. We do not know. Job's friends should have known that lesson and learned it early in life, but they didn't know it even later in life. So they only added to his misery. But before the misery, let's look at chapter 29 and see the glory of the past. It'll make you sigh with Job as he remembers how things once were. His words are eloquent. Job again took up his discourse and said, "Oh, that I were as in months gone by." See, he's looking back. He's remembering when. "As in the days when God watched over me. Oh, I would love to know days like that when he and I talked together and he and I walked together." Adam must have had similar feelings after the fall. "How great it was when we walked in the cool of the evening and there was nothing between my God and me." Job continues, "When God's lamp shone over my head and by his light I walked through darkness as I was in the prime of my days. When the friendship of God was over my tent." Isn't that a beautiful way to put it? "When the friendship of God was over my tent. When the Almighty was yet with me and my children were around me." This is not a doting parent or a languishing grandparent. This is a grown man remembering when he had the 10 children still alive and could visit with them and even enjoy meals and celebrations with all of them around the table. "I remember when," says Job, "how great it was." I love verse 6. "When my steps were bathed in butter." Got to swallow when I read that. Makes my jaws kind of push the saliva out there. "When my steps were bathed in butter and the rock poured out for me streams of oil." It was so good. Life was so great. All of us have days we can remember when there were such great moments. Maybe in more innocent days for you. Maybe before trials really reared their heads and grew horns. As you look back, you recall maybe your early walk with the Lord and your steps were ordered by Him. And each new dawn seemed to bring a fresh new touch with Him and His Word. Look at how He describes it. The young men. Well, let's take verse 7. "When I went out to the gate of the city, when I took my seat in the square," this is where the aging would hold forth. This is where a council was given. This is where lectures were delivered. "The young men saw me and hid themselves." It's a picture of slipping back in the shadows so as not to detract from his presence. "And the older men arose and stood. Princes stopped talking and put their hands on their mouths." Isn't that vivid? When we are in the presence of someone we greatly admire, as has been my experience on a few occasions, I inadvertently catch myself putting my hand on my mouth. Maybe part of the reason is to help me keep my mouth closed. What I have to say means nothing. I remember sitting as a student during my years in seminary, and not only was I studying under an enviable faculty and a privileged position that I never took for granted, but on occasion, the school would invite to our campus one of those Christian statesmen. I remember the first time I ever looked at Richard Sumi, who was at that time a board member and had not yet come as the chaplain and had done such a fine work at Richmond, Virginia, at Emmanuel Baptist, and then gone on to Wheaton and was a pastor at the Wheaton Bible Church, and I remember his coming on the campus was a benediction to the campus. I could name a half dozen others, and I would occasionally just want to be near him, just to hear him, just to be in his shadow. They did that with Job. Job would come to the city square, not in pride, but perhaps carrying on his duties, his responsibilities, and how the young men would gather to hear his wisdom. Here is a man who could be trusted with riches, and he was significantly wealthy, but never conducted himself as above anyone. How beautiful to be around people like that, humbly wealthy. A man of great compassion and great generosity and benevolence, and his life was like the flowing of oil over the rocks, flowing into others' lives, and princes would even stop. The voice of nobles was hushed, and their tongues stuck to their palate. For when the ear heard, it called me blessed, and when the eye saw, it gave witness of me, because I delivered the poor who cried for help and the orphan who had no helper. I defended the defenseless, and I stood in behalf of those taken advantage of, and I did not forget those in great need. Verse 17, I stood for truth. I broke the jaws of the wicked. I love the way that reads. And snatched the prey from his teeth. I thought it would last forever. The sports world lost a figure that has made the headlines, not only on the sports page, but in sports magazines and even some headlines, and I'm sure the Baltimore paper. Baltimore Colts had a quarterback named Johnny Unitas, who was the quarterback of my young manhood. And I remember, as a young man who was just beginning to follow professional football, watching what was then called the Field General, which was a name given to quarterbacks. He was quite a character. And on one occasion, I read in Sports Illustrated, coaches and players often stood alike in awe of him. On one occasion, he told his coach, just sit back and enjoy. I won't need any help this game. That is a good quarterback. And the coach said, matter of fact, we smeared him. And I just stayed out of the way. Every once in a while, there comes across this earth scene certain people who capture our attention and have a command of life. And we long to be near them. He says in verse 25, I chose a way for them and sat as chief and dwelt as a king among the troops, as one who comforted the mourners. One man writes, this verse encompasses every aspect of his role in the community, from leading the council in peaceful times to guiding the people through crisis and caring for the unfortunate. He inspired the whole community. But now, look at the opening of chapter 30. But now. And maybe Job stands, pulls back the sleeve of his robe, and exposes the boils running with pus. His lips are cracked and bleeding. His tongue is parched. His body is gaunt. The lines are on his face, and he says, but now those younger than I mock me.
10: But now. Two small words that mark the moment everything changed for Job, when the blessings of yesterday gave way to the ache of today. Perhaps you know that turn all too well. Chuck titled his message, The Passionate Testimony of an Innocent Man. And if you're walking through a season of loss or living under the weight of words that wound, we hope this study has brought you genuine comfort and renewed confidence in the one who never forgets your name. Job is a model for exercising grace under pressure, and we saw it again today. His friends came to comfort him and crushed him instead, and then God seemed silent, and yet from the ash heap came these words, but now. You may be sitting there today in your own ash heap. Words have wounded you, circumstances have overwhelmed you, and God feels very, very far away. Chuck's book, Finding God When the World's on Fire, was written for exactly this moment. And to learn how you can get your copy of Finding God When the World's on Fire, do call us today in Australia on 1-300-467-444. In New Zealand on +613-9762-6613. Those numbers again for Australia, 1-300-467-444, and for New Zealand, +613-9762-6613. Leave a message if we're on other calls, and you can also contact us through the website ifl.org.au. How does a person hold steady when applause turns to mockery? I'm Clayton Bjellin. Chuck Swindoll provides a biblical answer Thursday on Insight for Living.
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1: Horace Frank, Josiah Queen, Jesus is coming back soon. Jason Gray, Be Kind. It's always good to be kind. Of course, coming up is Are You Okay Day. Good day to be kind. Of course, on that day, check in on someone and make sure they are doing okay. And being kind is a good way to start as well. Dr. Camille in a few moments. Faith in the Future, continuing the series about health and fitness, talking about the good old fruit and veg this morning.
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7: We've been talking about health and fitness and what the Bible has to say about our health and fitness regime today. Interestingly, Camille, the food we eat today may not be the same quality as we have enjoyed in earlier generations. And so there's a move towards eating all sorts of organic food, the search for the most healthy food. And sometimes when it comes to fruit and vegetables, but not just fruit and vegetables, all sorts of foods as well. But let's talk about fruit and vegetables today and the search for the most nutritious foods available.
8: Neil, it would seem that fruit and vegetables are the safest option when it comes to food, that you can eat as much as you want of these things and not even worry about the calories for the most part, and that they're healthy, they're natural. You would think it's a slam dunk, but there have come some concerns. Issues, for example, of genetically modified. Some make it like it's Frankenstein food. Some say, no, it's more advanced food because it's been tinkered with, and even argue that genetic modification has been going on for a long, long time. There's the issue of organic food. And there was a time nobody gave two buttons about organic food and certainly would not want to pay the higher price. Well, times have changed and people now want the organic food and they will pay more for it. But is the organic food that is being on offer really organic? I had a very strange experience in a, let's call it a farmer's market here in Australia, where I asked for the organic veggies. The guy said, it's over in that direction. I started to go, and then he called me back and said, listen, mate, organic is just a name. See these vegetables over here? They came from the same place as the organic. Now, I'm sorry, but that does cause a little bit of doubt. Why am I paying more money to get exactly the same thing? It's like buying bottled water only to find that it's from the tap. And then, of course, there's the issue of, is the soil fertile enough? Are the fruit and veggies really as healthy as they used to be? And yeah, are they poisoned by pesticides, as some allege? I'm told now there's the 12 dirty dozen fruit and veggies that you better get organic because they're just bad. But there's 15 fruit and veggies that even if it's not organic, it's okay. You know, it gets complicated, Neil. We have to have a way forward. And I believe there is.
7: It seems to come from an older generation where the criticism is, why are you buying that organic food? Perhaps sometimes paying twice as much for it. The response I've heard from a younger generation is that, well, hang on a second. You in the older generation grew up on an organic food diet. We recognize there are some things today we need to pay special attention to, and the quality of our food becomes very important.
8: Well, I think for younger people, the issue of the food and the organic is of the utmost importance, just like the environment is of the utmost importance for them. So I like to just take it this way. What do we do about the fruit and vegetables we eat? Are they safe to eat? Are they healthy enough to eat? How do we get the balance? Do we need to eat 5 fruit and veggies servings every day to be healthy? Let me give you a spiritual and biblical approach. Let me read again from 1 Timothy chapter 4 and verse 5. For it, namely food, is sanctified by the word of God and prayer. Ultimately, like everything else in life, we need to project faith in our eating. As we pray over it, we believe God blesses it, and then it becomes healthy for us. And when that happens, we have nothing to worry about.
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You're on Vision Christian Radio. Well, September the 11th is coming up very soon. Why is September 11th so important? Well, we may know it also as 9/11. And it's the 25th anniversary, believe it or not, of the September 11th tragedy in New York. I can't believe it's 25 years ago. I remember where I was exactly on that day, and many of us that are of that age would remember exactly what we were doing when we heard the news. And Stephen Curtis Chapman has released a brand new song titled Remember the Day. And Stephen said about this song, on September the 11th of 2002, he was traveling from Nashville to New York with his band to be part of a night of remembrance at Madison Square Garden. As they drove in, the memories of September 11, 2001 came flooding back. Mary Beth and Shoei and himself had been in Washington, D.C. on that tragic day and watched at their hotel window as fighter jets flew just over the rooftops while smoke rose in the distance from the Pentagon. He said he wrote the Remember the Day song to sing that first anniversary night in New York to help process the shared grief and honour those who lost their lives and celebrate the courage, sacrifice and compassion that brought the country together then in the midst of unimaginable loss. He never recorded it until now, but decided this 25th anniversary seemed like the right time, and he says that it is hope and prayer that as you remember that day when so much and so many were lost, we'll also remember the way the flood of compassion swept through the U.S., at the time and lit up the dark. Romans 12:21 reminds us, do not be overcome by evil, but overcome evil with good. We have experienced the power and truth of those words before. And may the U.S. remember those words are still true, even as we remember the day of 9/11, some 25 years ago now. On Friday, which is 9/11, I will play a special little tribute in remembrance of that day. Here's a snippet of the song from Stephen Curtis Chapman, Remember the Day.

beautiful song from Stephen Curtis Chapman. You can check it out, of course, on YouTube and Spotify, all the usual places. You can check out the full song from Stephen Curtis Chapman, Remember the Day. 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

0: Natalie Lane, The Long Way. You're on Overnights on Vision Christian Radio. Steve Mack with you for a Wednesday morning. Music on the way. CC Winans teaming up with Elevation Worship. Torum Wells in the mix. And going to God's Word, doing a Bible study in Psalm 103, talking about prayer this morning. Right now, though, a look at the weather for today. See what we can expect around the capitals for your Wednesday, 9th of September. Sydney, a windy day and 20 degrees. Melbourne, some showers, 13. Brisbane, sunny, 25. Perth, sunny, 23. Adelaide, cloudy, 16. Hobart, showers, 13. Canberra, a cloudy day in 16. And Darwin, a sunny day, a top of 33 degrees.
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7: Dr. Michael Youssef is standing by, ready to help you see that the book of Revelation is remarkably significant for today. Next on Leading the Way.
8: Those seven churches represent the complete picture of the condition of all churches throughout history. 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And that is why Revelation is for today. 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
7: In the pages of Revelation, it's easy to get lost in the dramatic, prophecy-laden, end-times content. Well, up next on Leading the Way, Dr. Michael Youssef reveals how the last book of the Bible is also packed with practical words from Jesus himself for 2026. Growing up in the Middle East, combined with his Bible school and seminary training, along with years of pastoral service, gives Dr. Youssef unique perspectives on biblical teaching. And he's ready to bring the mysteries of Revelation into the light. Let's listen together as Dr. Michael Youssef continues his series, An End Times Warning for the Modern Day Church.
8: The book of Revelation opens with a prologue. And the opening of that prologue you saw in verse 3, where there is a specific blessing to those who not only read it, but heed it. In fact, there is another one at the end, like two bookends, two blessings, one at the beginning, one at the end, for everyone who studies and reads and heeds the book of Revelation. In his greeting to the churches, the Lord Jesus pronounces grace and peace. In all the writings of the New Testament, grace and peace. Have you ever asked yourself why none of them would write peace and then grace? Have you ever thought about that? Because no one can ever have the peace of God before receiving the grace of God. Until you receive the grace of God, you cannot have peace of God. Only the grace of God through Jesus Christ could give you peace, even in the midst of turmoil, even in the difficult times of life. And so John goes on to describe Jesus as the faithful witness, the firstborn from the dead, and the ruler of the kings of the earth. Why does he call Jesus the faithful witness? In fact, he is the faithful witness par excellence, because he is the one who came from heaven to reveal the Father, and therefore his testimony is true. In John 14:9, he said, "He who has seen me has seen the Father." Jesus is the firstborn from the dead. You see, even the people that Jesus raised from the dead, they rose in their normal bodies. But Jesus is the only one, the first one, who rose from the dead in a glorified body. He's the first, but then we will follow. For we too will rise in glorified bodies. Those who worship Jesus, those who love Jesus, those who cannot wait for Jesus to come back, they will be in a glorified body. We're not going to be dismembered spirits floating around or angels on the clouds. No, we will have glorified bodies just like Jesus' body after the resurrection. That's why he is the firstborn. He's the first one we will follow. Verse 5, he said, he's the ruler of the kings of the earth. Look around you today. You don't find too many kings and rulers of the world bowing to Jesus. But make no mistake about it, they will. All of them will. All of them will. Even if they think they're mighty and powerful, they will bow their knees to Jesus. The day is coming when every knee will bow and every tongue will confess, whether they like it or not, they're going to do it. Still, we're in verse 5. Jesus loves us, and he has freed us from our sins by his blood. Listen carefully, please. I know we sing about the blood of Jesus. I know we can imagine the blood of Jesus on the cross. And the symbol of the communion wine reminds us of the blood of Jesus. And even believers, we believe in the power of the blood of Jesus. But John saw with his own eyes that blood dripping from the cross as he alone stood there by the cross. He saw with his own eyes how the holy and righteous blood of Jesus stained the earth. He saw with his own eyes, he watched Jesus as he bled to death while all the others fled and ran away. John watched Jesus' last drop to drop from his holy body, drained from his body, his mangled body. And if John lived to be 1,000 years old, he will never forget that blood dripping from the cross. And so John says, remember, it is only the blood of Jesus that can save you. It is only the blood of Jesus that can set you free. It is only the blood of Jesus that can break the chain of addiction and the chain of sin. Try it. Every time you're faced with temptation and you're about to wander off into the far country, you're turning against the Lord and his word and want to sin, try to plead the blood of Jesus. You will experience it. Every time you're in trouble, plead the blood of Jesus. Every time you feel rejected and unloved, claim the blood of Jesus. Every time you feel guilt and shame, plead the blood of Jesus. Now, amen belongs here. For he bled to death so that he might set us free from the power of sin. And when he sets us free, he makes us into priests. No longer do we need to go to a priest for confession. We no longer do we need to go to a priest to intercede on our behalf like they did in the Old Testament. For the door to the throne room of God is wide open for us to come in and come out anytime, any moment. For we now are priests. We can come straight to the high priest. Verse 7, here John quotes the prophet Daniel. And Daniel prophesied not only about Jesus' first coming, but he also prophesied about Jesus' second coming. He said in Daniel chapter 7, look, he's coming with clouds. Now let me stop here because I remember when I was a kid, I used to think that Jesus must be going to come back on a cloudy day, kind of riding on the clouds. It has nothing to do with the clouds as we know them. In the Bible, the word clouds means large, vast numbers of people, throngs of people. That's what the clouds in the Bible are. In fact, Hebrews 12:1 tells us that we are surrounded by such great cloud of witnesses. What is he talking about? He is talking about the myriads of people whose faithful witness has been recorded in the scripture in order to encourage us, in order to help us be obedient to Christ, in order to motivate us to keep on keeping on. So that's what the cloud means. He's going to come with all the wonderful saints who have gone before us, who are there with him now. When he returns, all the throng of people who have went ahead of us will come back with him. With him, there will be a vast number of the saints who have placed their faith in Jesus Christ, but they have died and gone and joined the church above. No wonder John then quotes the book of Zechariah, Zechariah 12:10. Every eye will see him, everyone who pierced him, and all the people of the earth will mourn. What is he talking about? Is he specifically referring to the people who pierced his hands and his feet and his side? They too. But when he's talking about those who pierced him shall mourn, he's talking about everyone who have rejected Jesus Christ as the only Savior. For every time a person rejects Jesus, he's piercing him. Every time one person takes the name of Jesus as a swear word, he's piercing him. Every time those in authority forbid the mention of the name of Jesus publicly, they are the one who pierced Jesus. Everyone who covered the crosses in chapels and colleges and campuses all over the place that they were designed to worship Jesus, but out of shame they're covering them, they are piercing Jesus. Everyone who mocked his name, everyone who ignored his name, they are the one who pierced him, and they're going to mourn, and they're going to mourn for eternity. And they're going to mourn for three reasons. They will mourn for their blindness. They will mourn for their refusal to receive Jesus as their only Savior and the Lord of their life. They will mourn for rejecting Jesus and rejecting the witness of their friends and their neighbors who are telling them about Jesus. They will mourn over squandering the precious opportunities that they had in this life to come to Jesus. They will mourn for being misguided into thinking that there are many ways to God, there are many ways to heaven, and there are many ways to salvation, when Jesus said there's only one way, it's Him. Secondly, they're going to mourn over their mistreatment of Jesus. They will mourn for using His name as a curse. They will mourn for mocking the good news of the gospel. And thirdly, they're going to mourn over their souls. They will regret the choices they made and the results of which they will not be able to change the wages of their sin once the door is shut. For years, I have been intrigued by something in the book of Genesis about Noah's ark. You see, Noah and his sons for 120 years pleaded with people, begged people, come into the ark. Enter the ark before it's too late. And then the Bible said, God shut the door. I've always been intrigued, why didn't Noah shut the door? Why one of his sons shut the door? Why is God is the one who had to shut that door? Listen to me very carefully, please. Because God is a decisive God. God will not be persuaded by people's plea once judgment day has come. God is a righteous and just, and He will not be persuaded to change His mind after they've repeatedly turned Him down. Because I can only imagine from a human point of view, from an emotional point of view, if Noah or his boys are looking out and seeing their friends perishing in the flood, and they would say, Daddy, please open the door. And act out of emotions, he would want to open the door. But God does not act that way. God does not react in a purely emotional level. God kept the door open for 120 years, pleading with him, come. Through Noah, he entreated the people to come and be saved. He is patiently waiting for people for 120 years, and now he's patiently waiting for anyone here who does not know him to come while the opportunity is here. Because once that door is shut, it is shut forever. Look with me, please, at verse 10. John tells us he was in the Spirit, and then John heard a loud voice like a blast of trumpet. Of course, it was the voice of Jesus. saying to him, write on a scroll what you see and send it to the seven churches. Why seven churches? Why not eight and why not six? You see, the Bible makes it very clear that the number seven is a number of completion. It's a number of perfection. And that is why Jesus gives John seven messages to the seven churches. Those seven churches represent the complete picture of the condition of all churches throughout history. It doesn't matter what time you've lived in, it doesn't matter where you are, it doesn't matter where you go, every church will come under one of the seven categories. And that is why Revelation is for today. The book of Revelation is for today. It is relevant today. And when John heard that voice, and he turned and he saw the seven golden lampstands, among the seven golden lampstands was someone like the Son of Man. I'm going to come to that in a minute. What are these golden lampstands? Each lampstand represents each of the seven churches. A lampstand has one purpose, and that is to shine the light of Jesus into the darkness of this world. For any church to be faithful church must have an overriding call and purpose, and it is to shine the light of the gospel in a dark world. And when the church ceases to be the light in a dark world, Jesus dispensed with it. He dispensed with it. In John 8:12, Jesus said, I am the light of the world. And then in Matthew 4:14, he said, you are the light of the world. What does that mean? It means that we are to shine the light of Jesus Christ in the dark areas of the world, even if it's the only thing we do. Why? Because light sends darkness fleeing. Light brings understanding and awareness of the truth. Light attracts people. Light enables people to see what is real and what is true. And therefore, a faithful church must be a lampstand. The tragedy takes place when the church looks like, acts like, and believes like the world. And while Jesus is patient, he may even wait for tens of years, but he will not wait forever. And that is why the church in Ephesus was threatened by Jesus that he is about to come and remove its lampstand. Now, beloved, you know and I know that there are thousands of churches throughout Europe today and North America whose lampstand has been removed, and they are nothing but museums now. Look again at verse 13. John said, one like the Son of Man. That's always a remarkable thing for me. This is the disciple who laid his head on Jesus' shoulder. But these are the words also used by the prophet Daniel when he saw the pre-incarnate Christ. What does it mean, like the Son of Man? Listen carefully. It means that he is the one who has all authority and all power in his hand. That Jesus, that John saw glorified, magnified in heaven, is the same Jesus who was born in Bethlehem of Judea, is the same Jesus who was crucified outside of Jerusalem. He is the same Jesus, but he is no longer known according to the flesh. He is now glorified, magnified, transfigured. He is now transcendent. And we, beloved, must see him that way. Look at the description of the Son of Man. He's dressed in robes reaching to his feet. What are these robes? Well, if you are saved, these are the robes of the high priest who stands in intercession on behalf of all the believers. But if you have rejected Jesus and you're not saved, these are the robes of the judge, for he will be judge for all eternity. Secondly, the golden belt around his chest. Ephesians 4:6-14 tells us that this belt is a belt of truth. That belt speaks of the fact that Jesus and only Jesus is the truth, the whole truth, and there can be no truth away from Jesus. And because he is the truth, therefore, he has all the power and the authority and the strength. And then it says, number three, that he has hair that white as wool. The whiteness of the wool represents his purity, his holiness, his righteousness. And his eyes are like a blazing fire, which speaks of the Lord's penetrating eyes, that he can see all things all the time. Even in the time when you think you're in secret and nobody can see you, he can see you. Number five, his feet are like fine brass. Now, some translations said bronze glowing in a furnace. The molten brass speaks of God's judgment. God's judgment described as grapes thrown into the winepress of God's wrath. His brass feet will trample the grapes of God's wrath, for he is the judge of the world. Number six, his voice is like the sound of rushing water. Even in his earthly life, even in his human flesh, the Lord Jesus spoke with power, spoke with authority. Even the teachers of the law, he said, who is he? Forgive sins. Only God forgives sins. Yeah, dummies, he's God in human flesh. He called out to the rotting body of Lazarus. He said, come out of the tomb. And he walked out. He called out to the demons that possessed and harassed and caused a horrible suffering for those whom they possessed. He said, come out. And those demons came out flying. Long before Jesus was born of a virgin in Bethlehem, he said, let there be light. And then the sun and the moon and the stars all took their place in the orbits. And he will do that again. He will call and everything he says will happen. Number seven, he holds the stars in his right hand. What are these stars? These are the seven messages to the seven churches. Number eight, his mouth comes a sharp double-edged sword. Hebrews 4:12 tells us that the word of God is sharper than two-edged sword. It penetrates even dividing soul and spirit, joints and marrow. It judges the thoughts and the attitudes of the heart. See, that's what the word of God does. And because the word of God is so powerful, Satan distracts the believers from reading it and believing it and obeying it. He really does, because it is a sword that pierces his heart, and he doesn't want you to have that sword. Finally, his face shines like the sun. John, of course, was not the only apostle who was blinded by the brightness of the face of Jesus. Paul, on his way to Damascus, he was knocked down to the ground with the brilliant light of Jesus' face, so much so that his companions had to guide him to the city. So the question is, when John saw the glorified Jesus, what did he do? Did he put his head on his shoulder like he did in the upper room? No. Did he embrace him like he did many times? No. This is the glorified Jesus now. John was stricken. He was stunned. He put his face to the ground as though dead. For the first time, he saw the glorified Jesus in all of his majesty, glory, and power. And at that moment, John's feet became like jello, and his legs were like rubber bands, and he fell on his face at the feet of Jesus. Now, beloved, this is the awe and the reverence by which we must approach Jesus. We live in a time where people treat Jesus like the little pal down the street. I'm talking about Christians now. When I hear people glibly use the word awesome, totally awesome, I just say, stop! That movie, awesome. That pizza, awesome. That experience, awesome. No, no, no, no, no. Let me tell you something I hope you never forget. Since awe belongs only to Jesus, and Jesus alone is a word should be used for Jesus. It should only be used when you have experienced truly the presence of God. Only the glorified Jesus is totally awesome. And so the question is, when will we see the glorified Christ return? The Bible makes it very clear, only the Father knows the time. But we need to live every single day
6: as if he's coming back today.
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presence around. CC Wine and Elevation Worship, worthy of it all, in Turin, Wales, let the church sing. You're on Overnights on Vision Christian Radio and going to God's Word this morning, continuing our series about prayer. And Psalm 103 verse 1 says, praise the Lord, my soul, all my inmost being, praise his holy name. Well, today, let's look at some of the types of prayer Jesus shows us in the Lord's Prayer. And the place to begin is with praise, honor, and adoration in prayer. Jesus taught us to pray, Father, hallowed be your name. That's in Luke 11. Recognizes God's character of being holy, majestic, all-powerful, sovereign over everything, and the source of true wisdom and love. And of course, it's important to remember that prayer should begin with praising and honoring God, recognizing all that God is and all that God has done for us. It's often called adoration of God. And too often in prayer, before we give God glory and honor, we ask God to give us something or do something for us or for our loved ones. The prayer of adoration is something we should be practicing. It can take some effort on our part, but as with many things, the more we practice adoring God, the easier it gets. And we can begin by simply praying verses of Scripture that show us how awesome God is. We can read a passage like Psalm 103 out loud, for example, as we prayerfully say these verses about God's greatness. It doesn't take long before we begin to actually experiencing the glory of God. Our prayer moves from talking to God to enjoying the presence of God. So before we ask God to do something, let's first give God the due glory that is due. Let's pray. Lord, you are majestic, you are holy, and we praise you, and you are worthy of all our praise. Help us, Lord, to focus on your glory, faithfulness, and love as we bring our requests to you. In Jesus' name, amen.

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1: Into the Live Lounge we go for a Wednesday morning. And Jordan Feliz first up this morning, and the song Changed, the live version of this song. And this is a super fun song that shares Jordan's story of how Jesus has changed his life. But it's also much more than just that. And the reality is, if you put your faith in Jesus, well, you've been changed as well. And you'll keep on changing for the rest of your life, becoming more and more like him until the day you pass on. And then you'll be with him forever. And there are two ways you change with Jesus when Jesus saves you. You've been brought back to life, spiritual life. And when you come to faith, it's like someone switches on the light and suddenly you see the truth all around you. It's like waking up from a bad dream and suddenly you're in reality, a good reality. And number two, you have a testimony, and now it's part of your life's calling and mission to tell others about the goodness and salvation of Jesus through the power of the gospel and your own testimony, which is obviously awesome, of what Jesus did for you. Jordan Feliz right now, overnight's in the Live Lounge and the live version.

0: Wrapping up the live lounge for today, Stephen Curtis Chapman teaming up with Ricky Skaggs and Dive. Now, this is a song that was inspired by Stephen's pastor and friend Scotty Smith. One sermon gave an example of a fishing story where he was out with a friend standing chest deep in a stream, catching hundreds of trout everywhere they cast their rods. From the shore, onlookers were amazed because none of them had caught any fish. I think I was the one on the shore because I've never caught a fish in my life. Now, that experience is so much like what it's like to follow Jesus. If we're really going to do it, we've really got to dive in deep to lose ourselves in the flow of the living water. All of those emotions and experiences of excitement, risk and anticipation are what Stephen wanted to convey in this great song from him, Dive. In the live lounge on a Wednesday morning, Stephen Curtis Chapman teaming up with one of the greatest guitarists I know, Ricky Skaggs, and Dive, overnights on Vision.
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0: The Afters, new day, new live. You're on Vision Christian Radio for a Wednesday morning. Welcome to your Wednesday, everyone. A bit after midnight in the west, a bit after 2 a.m. Eastern, a bit after 1:30 a.m. Central, and focus on the family in a few moments. And talking about transforming your marriage through simple lifestyle shifts. Good one is to put your phone away sometimes. It's a good start. Also, Mandy Warby with Forerunners a little later on, and talking about Lord Shaftesbury and Ashley Cooper. And we'll take a wander down memory lane today. Who's having a birthday today? Oh, Lauren Daigle, I believe. She's having a birthday today. We'll talk about that a little bit later in the hour. Right now, though, a look at the weather. Let's see what's expected around the capitals for your Wednesday. Sydney, a windy day and 20 degrees. Unless you're a Kiwi, then it's windy. Melbourne, sorry, Kiwis. We love you guys. Melbourne, showers 13. Brisbane, a sunny day in Brizzy, 25. Perth, sunny 23. Adelaide, cloudy 16. Hobart, showers 13. Canberra, cloudy 16. And Darwin, a sunny day. A lovely day in Darwin, 33 degrees.
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3: In Ephesians chapter 1 verse 4, it says, "Long ago, even before he made the world, God loved us and chose us in Christ to be holy and without fault in his eyes." That was Ephesians chapter 1 verse 4.
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4: I mean, there's many, many things that we want to leave behind as a legacy, but I think the biggest one is that marriage is awesome. Like, even in the hard moments, marriage is wonderful. It is a gift, and that there is hope even in the hard times. That's something that we always want to point to. But I think for every couple, just coming back to that reason that God brought them together, because I think in hard seasons, especially those broken seasons we talked about, we lose sight of that because we're just in critical condition. We're just trying to survive, right? But in order to thrive, we have to think about that bigger picture.
5: That's Ashley Willis, and she and her husband Dave join us today on Focus on the Family with Jim Bailey. And we're glad you're here. I'm John Fuller.
6: John, here's a book title that should grab everybody. Do Marriage Better. Who doesn't want that book? Mm. There is so much good stuff in here. Here's the best part, the subtitle, Seven Simple Shifts for a Deeper Connection. And our guests are talking about little things you can do that make big differences. And I think that's been my observation about marriage. When Gene and I hit a tough spot, it's usually because one of us has said something a little off that sets the other one askew. Mm-hmm. Why did you say it like that? That kind of hurt my feelings, whatever it might be. And if we could be a little more thoughtful about how we communicate and in other areas of our lives, how we interact with each other, man, you could have a marriage that is the best. And that's what we're aiming for today with our guests.
5: Yeah, Dave and Ashley Willis are conference speakers and relationship coaches and podcast hosts. They've been in full-time marriage ministry for quite a long time now. They've got four boys, and they've written a terrific book called, as you said, Jim, Do Marriage Better, Seven Simple Shifts for a Deeper Connection.
6: Dave and Ashley, welcome back. Good to have you here.
4: So glad to be here.
0: Always.
6: Yeah, it's
0: always
6: fun. It's good to see you guys. Listen, I was serious about that in terms of these seven simple shifts. That's what you guys are talking about, these simple shifts. It can sound too easy, so let's cover those seven just quickly, and then we'll begin to dive into them and hopefully couples can walk away from this and go, oh man, we can make a 20% improvement in our marital relationship. That would be good.
7: Absolutely, that would be good. And that was really the heart of the book. I think sometimes we overcomplicate things. I overcomplicate things.
6: You think?
7: And you know, you think, oh, I've got to lose 100 pounds. It's like, well, maybe you could start just by
6: you would go right to that, wouldn't you? That wasn't the idea I had in mind, but
7: right. You know, baby steps.
6: Baby steps. First 100 pounds.
7: Yeah. So in marriage, it's the same way. We think, oh, I've got to, you know, if marriage was a weight loss goal, I've got to lose 100 pounds in our marriage to get where we want it to be. It's like, well, maybe just take smaller bite-sized steps mm-hmm. to make simple shifts that over time really will lead to those big payoffs. And the areas, the shifts that we're talking about are just those main areas that affect every marriage. Areas like money, communication, sex, parenting, legacy. Like these are things that all couples talk about and deal with. And we've just put together some tools based on working with couples for many years and of course studying what the Bible has to say about marriage and realizing God doesn't want it to be complicated. It doesn't mean that marriage is always easy, but right. It's not as complicated as we make it. And if we'll do these little shifts, it can make a big difference.
6: Okay, mm-hmm. So we hit some of those themes as people were listening. It went by fast, but I'm sure they caught it. But Ashley, when we start looking at it, communication is really tricky.
4: Yes.
6: For all kinds of reasons. Mm-hmm. So in looking at that, what's one first step a couple can take to start talking in a way that really builds each other up?
4: Man, that's such a good question. And we can relate too. We've been married almost 25 years and it's been a journey. But I will say early in our marriage, I really made the mistake that a lot of couples make in assuming that Dave processes things the way I do and that he should communicate the way I do. And really we constantly found ourselves bumping heads. And just to give an example, I tend to process things as I'm talking. Like I'm talking and I'm processing and I'm expecting him to do the same. And so if I had an issue and I would bring it to Dave, I would, you know, start talking about it and just kind of just going through it, just drilling him with all these different things that I wanted to address. And he would look at me kind of stunned. And then I would get to the end of my tirade and he would just stare at me and he wouldn't say anything. And I took it as, oh, you don't care. You don't have anything to say. You don't care. And so then I would be like, you just don't care. And then I would kind of go into the other room. And then he would come back later after maybe like 30 minutes. And he's like, Ashley, I do care. I just needed time to think. Like, I just needed time to take this in. It's overwhelming. I care more than you could imagine.
7: I got to process this.
4: Yes.
7: But she'd watch so many Hallmark movies.
4: Yes.
7: Where, guilty. Where the guy has a script and knows what to say every time. And he's so sensitive and kind. And I didn't have a script. I'm like, I don't know what to do here. Mm-hmm. And I'm also very literal, too. Like, one of the things we had to learn in marriage is she would say things to try to soften a request. But really, I would take it literally. Like, she would say things like, hey, Dave, when you get a minute, could you bring me this? And I thought that meant at any point in the day.
6: When you get a minute.
7: When I get a minute. Young husbands, listen to me. If your wife says when you get a minute, it means now.
4: It means now.
7: Right now. No one told me this. She would say, like, we need to mow the yard. And I would think, how are we going to mow the yard? It's not a two-person job. We have a push mower. But I would wait till she was ready to do it with me, and she would say, why isn't the yard mowed? I'd say, well, I thought we wanted to do it together. And she said, why do we do it together? I said, exactly. And so when your wife says we need to do something, guys, it probably means a gentle way of her saying, hey, you need to do this.
4: And or can you please do
7: can
4: this?
7: You please? And she was being so polite and kind and softening the language, but I was just a Neanderthal that took everything completely literally, and it took us a while just to connect on simple things like that, which we laugh about now, of course. And then as marriage goes on and communication gets more nuanced and the issues you face might get a little more complex.
6: So a couple right now is going, okay, so that's where we're at. What is that first step? What is something they can do to either say it differently?
4: Yes. No, that's true. Because I know they're like, well, that's, you know, lawnmower issues are not our thing.
7: Right.
4: I think where we're need to start.
7: We're smarter than Dave.
4: Yes.
7: So can you help us with something that's actually practical?
4: Really, we need to come at each other with curiosity and compassion. And if we can start there and not come at each other with criticism, because I found myself in those hard years of communication, always really having this critical eye. When I shifted to having curiosity, like, well, why is he not speaking? Is it that maybe I've just landed, you know, these things on him that he needs to think about? Or maybe I'm not being clear about this because clarity is kindness. Like, maybe I just need to be a little more clear. When we have curiosity, it's really hard to be angry about that because we're curious instead of critical. And so I think even just that simple way of having curiosity, it changes how we talk to each other. Have a curious tone too. It's not just the words you say, it's how you say them. And when you're curious in your tone, it's a little softer because you're trying to inquire about what's going on instead of assuming what's going on.
6: And these are all great concepts. Let me ask you this. This, you relate to the talk you hear in your head. Again, we learn things, family of origin, all those things that we grow up with. If you had a negative parent, for example, when you hear your spouse say something like, oh, the chicken seems a little cool, or whatever it might be. And I know a lot of guys are doing the cooking now, so I don't mean it in that way. It's just whoever says something as an observation can be taken as a demeaning comment, like you're attacking me and my worth. Mm-hmm. That I'm not good enough. I didn't do it well enough. Speak to that idea of the words we hear in our head and how do we arrest those so that we don't let that fly off the handle inside.
7: Ashley's so good at this. In addition to her long resume already, she's also a very gifted biblical counselor and works with people and helps them with these kind of issues all the time. Because the voices in our head, that inner monologue, that inner soundtrack, it impacts everything that we do. And a lot of times when your spouse responds in a way where they're hurt by something you said or did, it goes much deeper than what you said or did. It goes to a place of woundedness that they have probably from long before you even came into the picture, where they're carrying this deep insecurity around a certain area that came from growing up in a home maybe where, like you said, there was potentially a negative parent or they felt like as a kid they couldn't do anything right, and they're carrying that into the marriage. And you could say something, not meaning anything by it, but it touches a wound from way back then. And so when your spouse responds in a way where it doesn't seem like it fits, right? You know, you said something that wasn't meant to cause offense and they seem to get offended or emotional. Instead of getting defensive yourself, like she said earlier, get curious, like lean into that. Uh-huh. Say, let's talk about that. I didn't mean to hurt you, but let's talk about the nerve that struck, because I want to help. I want to help not do that again on my part, but I also want to help you process and work through whatever the root cause of that wound might be.
6: It sounds like diffusing.
7: Yeah, yes.
6: You know, that's the word picture I think of mm-hmm. the bomb, mm-hmm. the emotional bomb being diffused with great craft.
7: Mm-hmm. Cut the right wire.
6: Cut the right wire.
4: Right, right.
6: I don't know which one to cut. But Ashley, let me ask you this. You mentioned tone a while ago. Mm-hmm. I love the story you had in the book about your dog.
4: Yes.
6: Gene and I were laughing when we read that. Describe for the audience what happened, because this is something I'm going to try.
4: Oh, my gosh. Well, we have our little dog, Chi-Chi. She's a Chiweenie, supposedly. That's what the pound code is. Yes, supposedly that's a Chihuahua and a Dachshund mix.
6: Okay.
4: So they call that a Chiweenie. And our boys, you know, we say sweet things to Chi-Chi all day, but they were like wanting to see if they said mean things in a nice tone, if she would have the same response. And she did. So they'd be like, Chi-Chi, you're the ugliest dog there is on earth. And
6: Chi-Chi
4: we really don't
6: over.
4: Like you, Chi-Chi. And she's just smiling and wagging her tail, and it's like she doesn't care at all what they're saying. And they're like, see, it's the tone, Mom, it's the tone.
7: Well, then they'd say nice things in a mean tone.
4: Oh, that's right.
7: Like, you're the best dog ever, and we love you so much. And she'd get like, she'd get scared.
8: Oh, my goodness.
6: Tone made the difference, not the words.
7: Exactly.
4: Exactly.
7: Yeah.
4: Exactly. And so we, you know, as human beings, we need to pay attention to our tone because it matters. And I think sometimes we can find ourselves in what I like to refer to as a sandpaper season, where maybe our spouse didn't do a thing, but we are in a rough season where we already feel wounded, we feel raw. And so they could just say something that isn't even meant to be hurtful, but we take it that way because maybe the tone hit us wrong.
6: How do we diffuse that? Because I've had that experience where I'm just saying something almost like a journalist would say, you know, four people went off the road yesterday and struck a pole and everyone survived. And everyone's good. Why would you say that to me like that? And I'm going, what did I just say? So how do we honor our spouse to give us that feedback of how that comment may have wounded them? And then in the inside, our head talk is, what in the world is she talking about? All I did was state a fact.
4: Yeah.
6: I didn't have a tone with it at all. Where's the referee call in that? How do I back off of that and say, okay, obviously it didn't work for her.
4: Right.
6: What do I need to do to say it differently? What do you coach couples with in that regard?
4: I love that you said you got to get a hold of your own self-talk, because I do think if we're just stewing all day and having assumptions like, well, she's just emotional and she just doesn't get me. And right. like, what's wrong with her? Like, if we're just stewing on that all day, when we have that next conversation with our spouse, we're going to come off really negatively too, because we've assumed the worst of them. And so first of all, we've got to rein in those thoughts and assume the best, and then ask questions. Ask questions if you don't know, if you're like, really like, what's going on there? I would go up to your spouse and say, listen, I can tell that really struck a nerve in you. I want you to know I'm for you and not against you.
6: Yeah.
4: What went on there? Like, what did I say or do? Or maybe it wasn't even me. What's going on here?
6: You know, in that regard, that's a great point. We make the assumption that you did it on purpose. And I would say 95% of the time, that's probably not accurate.
4: Exactly.
6: Both directions, right? Mm-hmm. We do assume that you did that. You threw that dart at me and it hit its mark. Mm-hmm. And you're going, what dart? What mark? Yeah. And, you know, there might be times where you are throwing a dig and you got to be careful with that, obviously. There's healthier ways to do that. But again, that's how with that communication, we got to be mindful and maybe make the assumption. And this is a good thing. I'm having a lot of ahas lately. And I've been married almost 40 years. That's trouble. But just that idea of before I react emotionally like that, make the assumption that Jean didn't know what she was saying, or vice versa.
4: Exactly.
6: But how do you train yourself to do that, to say, okay, I'm not going to assume the worst first?
7: Mm-hmm. In the love chapter, 1 Corinthians 13, when Apostle Paul gives us this great list of what love is, the very first adjective he uses is patient. Love is patient. Mm-hmm. Love is patient. Love is kind. It goes on from there. And I think that's the part, he put that first, the Bible lists it first, because that's the part we struggle with the most, is the patience of like really taking a breath and leaning in and staying curious. You know, Ephesians 4:32 talks about be kind and compassionate to one another. And then it uses a word that I love, tenderhearted, forgiving one another. And I think that tenderness in marriage is usually what we need to lean into when there's a pattern of offense of like, how can I, in my tone, in my words, in my pursuit of my spouse, in my thoughtfulness, just be tender with them? You know, not rough with them, but just tender with them. And if we'll take that posture, it will change the way we talk. And all of us, we know how to do this, because you look at somebody that might be harsh with their spouse and they think, well, I'm just not a flowery person with my words. And then they'll get their dog and they'll be like, I love you so much. You're so precious, you know. And so they clearly know how to be tender, right? Yes. We all do. But we just need to direct that where it matters the most and be tender and patient with our spouse.
6: Good.
4: And I want to say this too, just practically, take at least 5 seconds. Just count to five, take a deep breath before you say anything. And if at that five, at number five, if you're still just rearing to go, ready to say something mean, count to five again. Oh. And if you can't get yourself regulated, dismiss yourself and say, I love you. I'm going to go take a minute. I'll be right back. I promise I won't leave you hanging. I just need a minute.
6: Yeah.
4: Because I think so many times we just don't advocate. We don't take the time because we're just, you know, we let the emotions take over. But we need to take the time because our relationship is worth it.
6: Let's move to prioritizing your marriage. This is one especially for young couples that can be difficult in the busy season. But you have this concept of concentrating on your marriage. Why do we say a marriage-centric family is critical over a child-centric family? How do we do that?
7: Well, the simplest reason why we do that is because that's the way God designed it.
6: That
7: you
6: is know, true.
7: You look at Scripture, you look at how he orchestrated the family from the very first couple on. That's his design, that the most important human relationship we have on earth, if we're married, is with our spouse. Is God first, then our spouse, then our kids. And when we get that out of balance, when we put our kids first, it creates codependency. It creates a lot of difficult things. It's one of the reasons why the divorce rate is spiking among empty nesters.
6: Right.
7: And people are good at co-parenting and paying bills and running kids to practice and being focused on the kids. And once the kids are out of the house, they look at each other and realize they're married to a stranger. And sadly, there's an epidemic of divorce among people who've been married, you know, 20, 30 plus years. And we're trying to just help people. We're not saying anything really new or novel in this. We're just trying to point people back to the timeless truth of God's design for putting marriage first. And when you give your kids the gift of seeing a healthy marriage, it is a gift to them, because a lot of young people are scared to get married right now. They're cohabitating, they're dating around, they're scared of marriage. The reason why is they grew up in a household where they never saw a good example of it. And if we can give our kids a good example, that's one of the greatest gifts we can give them, as they go out on their own and start their own family.
6: That's really good. Now, how did Oreos teach this to your family. I mean, I love a good Oreo.
7: Cookies and sweets find their way into all of our family stories. And we just have a lot of sweet tooth people in the house.
6: Okay.
7: But there was an Oreo story.
4: There is. Oh, my gosh. It grosses me out every time I tell it. But it's also kind of a funny story. So this is when we were in the thick of raising four boys. At the time, our youngest was probably, I don't know, 1.5, and our oldest was maybe 10. And there was this quiet in the house all of a sudden. And that rarely happened at that time.
6: Yeah.
4: And we were enjoying it for a moment. I think I was folding laundry. It was just a quiet moment. And I realize I don't know where Chatham is, our littlest one. And I'm like, oh my gosh, where's Chatham? And Dave's like, I thought you knew where Chatham was. And all of a sudden we look at the kitchen, and at the time we had a great room, but our kitchen light was off, but there was one little light coming from the half bath that was right off the kitchen. And I'm like, he was kind of in the midst of potty training. And I'm like, did he actually go to the potty? And so we go over to the bathroom, and at first I'm relieved. I'm like, oh my gosh, there's Chatham. We found him. He's safe and sound. But then I realize there's this dark ring around his mouth. And I'm like, what is that? That's weird. And then I look and see his soggy hand with a soggy Oreo. And he is smiling ear to ear, dipping an Oreo in the toilet and eating it. And eating it. Yeah. And he was so proud of himself.
6: Wow.
4: I know. And so we like.
7: This is why we don't get invited to speak at parenting conferences.
4: I know.
7: Lots of marriage stuff. But they hear these stories and they're like, we're good on the parenting,
4: though. We're good, Dave and Ashley. No, but we immediately swiped him up and cleaned him. We're gagging. We laugh about it now, but it was crazy.
6: And help me with why that reinforces marriage.
7: You know, Jim, I'm not sure.
4: I think, honestly, it's, first of all, having a sense of humor, right?
7: Yeah.
4: But also just being a team and handling things and, you know, just getting in there and tackling things together. Because parenting is hard.
7: And what we talked about in the book with that story, too, is when you take your eyes off of something that's important for too long, it's going to veer someplace it shouldn't.
4: Exactly.
7: And that happened with our kid. But we see that over and over happen with people's marriages, where you put it on autopilot. You don't really take time to check in and say, where are we? How are we? You're just assuming everything's fine because there's not this big crisis. Mm. There's not this big explosion, just like we did in that moment where things seemed fine because they were quiet. But quiet doesn't always mean healthy. And you need to be proactive and lean in and say, like, how are we doing? Like, what can I do to be a better spouse to you? And are we prioritizing each other enough? Do we need to make sure we have that date night on the book consistently? And just checking in, because left on autopilot, every marriage will crash eventually.
6: No, that's good. I will never think of Oreos quite the same
4: way.
5: Yeah. And even in that circumstance, I mean, there's an illustration there, I'm sure, of different parenting styles and how you handle these things, because Dina and I would always approach some of the problems quite differently. Mm-hmm. But you had the wisdom to go seek out help from somebody because of those differences. And I thought that was really an important part of what you shared, because there's an accountability, there's a willingness to grow. Who did you seek out and what did you learn?
4: Well, I'm telling you, this is Dave. Dave had a lot of wisdom, because we found ourselves just, you know, really getting along in most areas of marriage. But when it came to parenting, there was a growing resentment and a tension that we could feel. We weren't like fighting and calling names or anything like that, but just you could feel the tension. You could cut it with a knife. And we just found that we just could not get on the same page with parenting. I was much more black and white, and Dave was just nicer. And I was like, between the two of us is like a balanced parent. We've got to figure this out. But Dave one day came to me and he said, Ashley, he's like, listen, we have all these areas of marriage where there's not tension. And he said, but this tension, I just feel like it's growing. And I feel that you resent me. And I hate that. But he goes, but I feel like I don't even know what it is. And he's like, and you know, in the conversations we've had, I can tell that you feel a bit like you don't know what it is either. You can't put your finger on it. He goes, I have this idea. Let's pray about, you know, asking God to bring to mind a couple that we know that has a thriving family, not a perfect family because those don't exist, but a family that we admire that's maybe a little bit like 10 years ahead of us. And let's have them over for dinner and talk to them and just learn from them. And I was like, okay, I'll do it. So we prayed. God brought to mind the same couple, the same family. Mm-hmm. And then I started saying, oh no, they're so busy. You know what? We shouldn't ask them. Like, you know what? This is probably not a good idea. And he looked at me and grabbed my hand and he said, Ashley, you can't say no for people. The worst that can happen is they can't do it, and we'll pray about it, and we'll think of another couple. God will bring to mind another couple, and we'll go from there. But we need to do this. And so we approached the couple at church, and they were more than willing. I mean, they were so honored that we would even ask. And they were like, we would love to teach you what we know. So we had them over for pizza and spent like 2 or 3 hours just talking through all these issues we've been facing with parenting. And they gave us new thoughts and new practical skills to consider and to use that we had never thought about, nor would we have thought about without talking to them. And we went back to them over the years, but it was a real game changer for us.
7: Yeah. Just being willing to ask for help and seek help is sometimes one of the wisest things you can do for any part of life.
6: Mm-hmm. Yeah.
7: But certainly for marriage. And in marriage, for whatever reason, we just clam up and we're like, no, I don't want people to know our business. I don't want that. And you can't think that way. You have to think there are people out there who've been where we are, who've walked through this and can teach us what they know. Mm-hmm. And let's lean into that. And I'm so thankful that we did. And that couple, you know, became great friends and great mentors. And it wasn't like formal. It wasn't, we weren't meeting every week. It wasn't like that, but they were there in our corner from then on. And that made a huge difference.
6: Yeah. In that context, you do point out it's important to create a healthy family culture in this area of marriage. And it reinforces that. But a place where children even feel like they can be heard. Speak to that idea. And maybe you have some traditions in your family that helped you build that culture. But speak to all of that.
7: Yeah, I think leaning in with curiosity, the same you do with your spouse, instead of leaning with criticism. I think as parents, sometimes we think our go-to needs to be criticize. Like, that's wrong. I got to correct it. That's what parenting is. But really, we should come alongside as teachers, mentors. That's what parenting is as well. And say, okay, tell me why you did that. And a lot of times you'll hear them answering their own question of why it was wrong that they did what they did. And you can just kind of help lovingly point it out. And if kids know that you're there with them and for them, and you want them to win, then they're much more willing to share their struggles and their losses with you.
4: Exactly, because we put a high value on honesty in our family.
6: Yeah.
4: And from a very young age, we always told them, you're going to get in less trouble if you're honest first before us finding out than if we find out. Because there's going to be consequences regardless, but they're going to be less if you can just come forth and be honest. And I think when you put those kind of things in place as a family, it breeds more honesty, right? And so over the years, as our kids, you know, got to be young adults, they still come to us. And sometimes, you know, when they're asking certain questions, my eyes, I have to watch like my face because I'm like, oh my gosh, where is this question coming
7: from? Don't freak out. Don't freak out.
4: Dave will grab my hand and he's like, this is what we wanted. This is what we wanted.
6: Well, this has been a great start. Let's stick around. Let's go another day here and continue the discussion if we can do that. You guys up for that?
7: I'm up for it.
6: All right, let's do that. These are great tips. And what a concept. Do marriage better, 7 simple shifts for a deeper connection. And we've just scratched the surface.
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0: It's Carly Ann Taylor, Heavenly Father, Southland and Kingdom Culture Worship. My Redeemer Lives. You're on Vision. Steve Mack with you. Now, some birthdays happening, and one of our favourite Christian singers, very popular young lady, having a birthday today. We'll talk about who that is really soon when we take a wander down memory lane, but in just a few moments, Maddie will be along with Forerunners.
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4: Here we go!
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0: In his old age, Ashley described his mother as a fiend. When his father brought his son to the boarding school, he knocked him down at the door and advised the tutor to do the same. Charming, I know. His parents placed Ashley in Manor House, Chiswick, when he was only 7, and apparently the memory of the place made him shudder. He said, "I think there never was such a wicked school before or since. The place was bad, wicked, filthy, and the treatment was starvation and cruelty." So it's not surprising that Ashley Cooper suffered from depression most of his life. However, that same year, his family's Christian housekeeper comforted him and taught him to trust in Jesus, which was the only bright light in his childhood. She died soon after, but he faithfully read his Bible and prayed each day despite the mockery of fellow students. When he was 12, he was sent to Harrow, a much better school where he thrived, and later he excelled in classical studies at Oxford. Ashley entered Parliament, and when he inherited his father's estate, he became known as the poor man's lord because he championed the poor and downtrodden. His determination to help the suffering began when he was 15 after witnessing some drunks dropping the coffin of a poor man instead of burying him. He was shocked that the dead were treated so disrespectfully and carelessly because they had no money or friends, and he vowed to change society with God's help. He investigated the treatment of those considered insane and the asylums, and the facts presented to Parliament convinced fellow members to take action. He championed the reduction of children's long working hours, establishment of Christian schools, improvement of sewage systems, the betterment of mining conditions, the spread of Bible reading, an end to the practice of forcing boys to climb into chimneys to clean them, and the prevalent practice of selling young girls into prostitution. He built cottages and improved the estate that his father had neglected, and in all these projects, his wife Emily helped him. His many endeavors endeared him to the poor, and at his funeral, hundreds of thousands stood without hats in the pouring rain to show their love and respect for the man who had defended them. Ashley Cooper, or Lord Shaftesbury, once said, "I think a man's religion, if it is worth anything, should enter into every sphere of life and rule his conduct in every relation."
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0: It's birthday girl Lauren Daigle having a birthday today. Still Rolling Stones, Micah Tyler, Praise the Lord. Overnight it's on Vision Christian Radio. Well, there's other birthdays today. Let's check all that out as we take a wander down memory lane. And we wander down memory lane today. It's Wednesday, the 9th day, September 2026. Alexander Downer, born in Adelaide, South Australia. He's 75 today, born in 1951. Australian politician, son of Sir Alexander Downer, and the former leader of the Liberal Party, served as the Foreign Affairs Minister in the Howard government from 1996 to 2007. Adam Sandler, born in Brooklyn, New York. He's 60 today. US comic actor, he starred in Happy Gilmore and the 2025 sequel, The Wedding Singer, The Waterboy, Big Daddy, Little Nicky, Anger Management, and many other rather amusing movies back in the day. Michael Bublé, he's being thawed out as we speak, ready for Christmas. British Columbia, he was born in Canada. He's 51 today. I believe he's only 51. That's not fair. A Canadian crooner, jazz singer and actor. His album, Call Me Irresponsible, was the biggest selling album in Australia in 2007. Of course, he's best known for some of his Christmas songs, and I can't help it. I'll play a little bit of his Christmas song.
1: It's beginning to look a lot like Christmas. Everywhere you
0: and
1: go.
0: Lauren Daigle, born in Lafayette, Louisiana. She's 35 today. US gospel singer, songwriter. Her 2018 album, Look Up Child, debuted at number 3 on the US Billboard 200 chart, becoming the highest charting Christian album by a woman in over 20 years. A couple of events today. Well, the very first computer bug was found at Harvard University in 1947. Operators testing a failure found a moth in a relay, in other words, a bug, removing and taping it in the log, the entry read, first actual case of a bug being found in a computer. It was literally a bug. Never knew that. And another event on this day of note, Leighton Hewitt from Australia won the US Open tennis final on this day, 2001. It must be tennis season. It's all coming up. There we go. A few events and birthdays on this day, Wednesday, the 9th of September, 2026.

0: Jesus. Nathan Plumridge and compliments of Garth's Jesus in these shoes. Overnight Sound Vision, Steve Mack with you for a Wednesday morning. Great to have your company. And Dr. Chuck Missler, 6640 in a few moments. Zechariah chapter 14. We're continuing there this morning. The word for today, keep marching and believing. And we're going to focus in on something that happened yesterday on Neil Johnson's 2020 program. He was having a chat with Ian Shelton and talking about creating a Christian network with pastors and business people in the bush. It's a great idea, and we'll talk about that a little later in the hour. Right now, let's take a look at the weather for your Wednesday ahead. A windy day in Sydney and 20 degrees. Melbourne, showers 13. Brisbane, sunny and 25. Perth, sunny 23. Adelaide, cloudy 16. Hobart, some showers and 13. Canberra, a cloudy day in 16. And Darwin, sunny and 33 degrees. This is a new day.
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6: 1 Thessalonians 5 verse 16 to 18 says, be joyful always, pray continually. Give thanks in all circumstances, for this is God's will for you in Christ Jesus. That's from 1 Thessalonians 5 verse 16 to 18.
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11: 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Today's Bible teacher is Chuck Missler, connecting the Bible to your life and the world around you. In today's study, Chuck continues his teaching on the book of Zechariah, chapter 14.
10: So it's hard for us to imagine Jesus personally. Oh, sure, God is behind the battles. He makes sure it comes out the way he wants, all that sort of thing. Sure. No, this is more specific. He is there in person, not incarnate. Don't get confused. The incarnation is still yet future. But he's there in a tangible form of some kind. Now, the more you study the Battle of Jericho, the stranger it becomes. The Ark of the Covenant was not supposed to go to war. It led the procession. The Levites were exempt from military duty, but they lead the procession around the, they march around once a day for 6 days. And the seventh day, they march around seven times. I thought the seventh day was holy. It's supposed to do no work. If you study carefully Jericho coming up in chapter six, you'll discover almost every law of the Torah is broken. What is Jesus doing? He's doing the same thing he did at the wedding at Cana. Declaring himself the Lord of the Torah. Wedding of Cana, he finally turns water into wine. The water he uses is the water of purification. Had the ashes of the red heifer in it. He was demonstrating he was the Lord of the Torah. Not to them, to his disciples. They're the only one who knew what was going on. What's the Lord doing here? Proving he's Lord of the Torah. Jericho turns out to be a model of the book of Revelation. If you study it, I mean the whole book of Joshua is. It's a worthy study, but let's not get derailed any further. We better move on. Now, as I said, if you're really going to study this, in theory, what you would do is go from Revelation chapter 5, where Jesus receives his title deed for what he purchased at the cross, and we have all these judgments being poured out and so forth, and of course, it ultimately gets climaxed in chapter 19 of Revelation. And when you get to Revelation chapter 19, verse 11, we read the following. John says, "And I saw heaven open, and behold, a white horse. and he that sat upon him was called faithful and true. And in righteousness he doth judge and make war. His eyes were like a flame of fire, and on his head were many crowns, and he had a name written that no man knew but he himself. And he was clothed with a vesture dipped in blood, and his name is called the Word of God. And the armies that were in heaven followed him upon white horses, clothed in fine linen, white and clean. And out of his mouth goeth a sharp sword, that it with it he did smite the nations, and he shall rule them with a rod of iron. And he treadeth the winepress of the fierceness and wrath of Almighty God. And he hath on his vesture and on his thigh a name written, King of Kings and Lord of Lords. A vesture dipped in blood. Whose blood? Not his. His was shed 2,000 years earlier. The blood of his enemies. In Isaiah 63, we'll take a quick peek at that. I was going to do it a little later because it's going to come up again in Zechariah 14. But let's just turn to Isaiah 63. And it's a very, very strange chapter that many people don't know what to make of. Isaiah 63, who is this that cometh from Edom? That's from the east. That's not Mount of Olives. That's the east. With dyed garments from Bozrah. The word Bozrah means sheepfold. You could read that Petra if you like. This that is glorious in his apparel, traveling in the greatness of his strength. I who speak in righteousness, mighty to save. Who is that? Who is speaks in righteousness? Who is he that is able to save? Who is that? Not Mary, despite the... I understand the Pope's going to make this announcement that Mary is the mediatrix and so forth. There's speculation about that. Well, anyway, who's the one mighty to save? Jesus Christ, indeed. Verse 2, why art thou red in thine apparel, and thy garments like him who treadeth the wine fat? Meaning the people that, you know, tromp the grapes of the wine, you know, they get red stained. He looks like that, except it's blood, not wine. Verse 3, I have trodden the winepress alone, and of the peoples there was none with me, for I will tread them in mine anger, and I will trample them in my fury, and their blood shall be sprinkled upon my garments, and I will stain all my raiment. For the day of vengeance is in mine heart, and the year of my redeemed is come. And on he goes. Strange passage. He goes to Edom first to deal with the remnant. Because this whole centroid of focus by the Antichrist on Jerusalem is not really after Jerusalem, it's after the remnant. Because one of the preconditions to the second coming is for the remnant to repent and ask him to come. Hosea 5:15 deals with that in other passages. And he waits 3 days and then he nails him there. And then he goes from there for his victory announcement at Mount of Olives, which is verse 4 of Zechariah 14. Let's continue. You didn't think I'd get back there, did you? Zechariah 14, verse 4. And his feet shall stand in that day upon the Mount of Olives, which is before Jerusalem on the east. His feet. He's not coming as a spirit or an influence. His feet. And they're going to have wounds in them. They'll have scar tissue. They say the only thing man made in heaven are scars. His. His feet shall stand at that day on the Mount of Olives. And the Mount of Olives is not a generic place. It's a specific location. It's about a couple hundred feet above Jerusalem, about 300 feet above Mount Moriah on the east. Now, something strange happens to Mount Moriah. We know from geodetic studies that the Mount of Olives has a fault in it running east and west. There's a tension in that mountain. And that tension is waiting for the touch of a foot. Whose? His, you betcha. The Mount of Olives shall cleave in the midst thereof toward the east and toward the west, and there shall be a very great valley, and half the mountain shall remove toward the north, and half of it towards the south. It's going to split, putting a valley going eastward from Jerusalem. By the way, I'm not going to take time on this whole detailed Armageddon scenario. We have a briefing package called The Next Holocaust and the Refuge in Edom, which goes through a lot of this background that many students of prophecy may have missed. In that day, his feet shall touch. In that day, there's that phrase again. It occurs in the passages that were in 12, 13, 14, this passage of Zechariah. In that day occurs 17 times, at least. The word Jerusalem occurs 22 times. The nations are referenced 13 times. Now, by the way, it may surprise you to know that this is the only place the Mount of Olives is explicitly mentioned in the Old Testament. And that's surprising. We hear that so often. That's a New Testament frequency. This is the only place in the Old Testament. There is a mention in 2 Samuel, the ascent of olives, which is the same thing, but it's technically not quite the, I mean, it's this equivalent, really. And it says it's the highest peak in the area. Now, it's interesting that he comes back there for his victory announcement. Why? Because that's where he left from. Remember Acts chapter 1? Why do you stand gazing to heaven, guys? There's two angels that show up. Angels are always in pairs, right? You notice that? They're with the Lord in Genesis 18 when they visit Abraham. And the two angels go off to Sodom and Gomorrah to run a little errand. They're in the tomb. There's always two angels. Well, here again, when he's ascension, the two angels. Why he says, the same Jesus shall so come in like manner, as you have seen, he's going to come. Interesting. He really is. This isn't a poetic euphemism of some kind. In Luke 24:50, it mentions it, and also in Acts chapter 1, 9 through 12. Now, interestingly enough, if you study the temple, the Shekinah, the glory, the cloud that filled Solomon's temple, departed. And Ezekiel describes that in chapter 11 and chapter 43, how it came from the east there the first time, but as it finally, when the glory departs, it departs hesitatingly over the temple wall and then departs to the east again. So even not only did Jesus come and go from there, so did the Shekinah, interestingly enough. And of course, there's an earthquake, and Micah, Nahum, Habakkuk, and the Psalms all talk about the earthquake. And of course, the seventh bowl in Revelation, chapter 16, deals with that. Verse 5, in Zechariah 14:5, "And ye shall flee to the valley of the mountains, for the valley of the mountains shall reach to Azal, and yea, ye shall flee, like as ye fled from before the earthquake in the days of Uzziah, the king of Judah. And the Lord my God shall come, and all the saints with thee." Now, this location, Azal, is probably Beth Ezel, mentioned in Micah 1:11 for what that's worth. Now, the flight here is compared, you're going to flee, he says, just as you did in the days of Uzziah. There was an earthquake in the days of Uzziah that was apparently very severe. It must have been quite severe because that was 200 years before the time of Zechariah, and it was so still emblazoned in their minds, he could use it as an idiom of reference. So, Josephus relates the catastrophe and Uzziah's reign to King Uzziah's attempt to offer incense in the temple against the protests of the priests. So that was quite an earthquake. And there's also, of course, an earthquake associated with the Mount of Olives parting. And there's also an earthquake frequently referred to in the book of Revelation. It's almost like a set of milestones there. Now, it says that he shall come and all the saints with thee. Now we got an interesting little problem, because when Jesus comes back, who does he come back with? Now you discover in Matthew 24, he comes back with the angels, clearly. But he also comes back with some other people. Now, by the way, see, do you understand the word saints, the Gerashim, refers to separated ones, those that are set apart for service. The angels, certainly the good angels, the heavenly angels, are set apart for God's service. So they fit that description. But so do holy men, even in the Old Testament. Psalm 16 and 34, Leviticus 11, 19, 20. There's a bunch of these. They'll be in your notes for those of you who want to track this down. But you might turn with me, if you will, to 1 Corinthians 15, verse 23. 1 Corinthians 15 is probably the most important chapter in the Bible, according to Paul. Because without 1 Corinthians 15, we have zip. It deals with this, the resurrection chapter, very key chapter, more important than most people realize. But anyway, verse 23 of this famous chapter. "But every man in his..." Well, first of all, it's verse 22 starts, "For as in Adam all die, even so in Christ shall all be made alive. But every man in his own order, Christ the first fruits, afterward they that are Christ's at his coming." Well, let's see. That's pretty good, but does that necessarily mean that they're coming with them? Well, let's keep looking here a little bit. Let's turn to 1 Thessalonians 3. 1 Thessalonians chapter 3. Verse 13, Last verse of 1 Thessalonians 3. To the end he may establish your hearts unblameable in holiness before God, even your Father, at the coming of our Lord Jesus Christ with all his saints. So Jesus is going to, in his second coming, is coming with all his saints. That seems pretty clear, doesn't it? We've got a problem here. Because many people teach and sincerely believe, including some good Bible teachers, teach, they tend to put together the rapture of the church and the second coming. They don't see them as separate. Well, if the dead in Christ rise first, and then we who are alive and remain are gathered in the clouds, but he's coming, got a couple of problems. It's sort of a quick turnaround, isn't it? It also, as Kenny Poor sort of flippantly said, it makes the marriage supper of the Lamb a snack lunch. And of course he's kidding, but he makes the point. You see, you begin to feel that, gee, maybe there's something we're not getting here. And of course the point is that the marriage supper of the Lamb takes place first before we return with him, which means we have to be gathered prior to his second coming. Don't confuse the gathering of the saints of the church, the dead in Christ, with the second coming, because that's preparatory to him taking over, coming in power. When we say second coming, what we technically mean is his coming in power to take over, set up his kingdom, is exactly what Zechariah has in view. Turn with me to Revelation 19 again. Now, I want you to notice in Revelation 19, climactic chapter in Revelation, verses 7 through 9 deal with the marriage supper of the Lamb. If you skim through quickly, 7, 8, and 9, let's read it. Let us be glad and rejoice and give honor to him, for the marriage of the Lamb has come, and his wife hath made herself ready, and to her was granted that she should be arrayed in fine linen, clean and white. Important phrase. For the fine linen is what? The righteousness of the saints. And he saith to me, write, blessed are they who are called unto the marriage supper of the Lamb. He saith unto me, they are the true sayings of God. And I fell on his feet to worship him. He said to me, see thou do it not. See, his escort is an angel. For I am a fellow servant and of thy brethren that have the testimony of Jesus. Worship God, for the testimony of Jesus is the spirit of prophecy. Then verses 11 through 16, we just read as a second coming in power. What happens just before the second coming in power? The marriage supper of the Lamb. Where's the bride during the marriage supper? At the supper. Okay. So hallelujah is right. Right on. Okay. So the point is there's all this discussion about who comes back with the Lord at the second coming. Angels or the saints? Answer, both of them. Both of them. The angels will also be in the retinue of the king. Matthew 16, chapter 25, Mark 8, Luke 9, or places it mentions it. And by the way, Peter compares all this with the worldwide flood of Noah, which is interesting, because this is certainly worldwide, but he compares the flood of Noah, which is also what? Worldwide. There are experts, or apparently so, that say that Noah's flood was a local flood. No, it was a worldwide flood. It's always used that way in Scripture. In fact, God gives Noah a rainbow as a symbol of his commitment that he'll never do that again. Well, if it turned out to be a regional flood, God didn't keep his promise. There have been lots of regional floods. But there's never been a worldwide flood. That's the key point. It's important to read the footnotes. Now, one other thing about where this has all been a digression from Zechariah chapter 14, verse 5. But I want you to notice how verse 5 ends. Just before the All Saints with you, it says, and the Lord my God shall come. The Lord my God. What does that remind you of? That phrase. Remember when we were in Zechariah 13, 6? One shall say unto them, what are these wounds in thy hands? Those with which I was wounded in the house of my friends, alluding to, I believe, Thomas's unbelief. Remember? Unless I put my finger in that wounds and so forth. And Thomas gives this incredible declaration, my Lord and my God. And I hear that same echo in verse 5. But let's move on to verse 6, Zechariah 14, 6. And it shall come to pass in that day that the light shall not be clear nor dark. But it shall be one day which shall be known to the Lord, not day nor night, but it shall come to pass that at evening time it shall be light. And verse 8, and it shall be in that day the living water. Well, let's pick up a few things. There are going to be major cosmic changes. And we could go through Isaiah 13, 24, Joel 3, Matthew 24, and on. Of course, in Revelation chapter 6 and 8 and so forth, there's going to be major cosmic changes in the heavens. And we see that there's going to be something strange. I might call it a global twilight. It seems to be sort of light at night and not bright in the day. It's sort of something strange going on. Zephaniah talks about that. They had a day like this in Egypt in the plagues, Exodus 15, verse 8. Job also mentions a day like this, sort of. But this one is going to be unique and unparalleled in human history. Ezekiel talks about that as being unique in Ezekiel chapter 7, verse 5. But maybe another passage that we'll want to look at anyway is in Jeremiah 30. There's several reasons to look at Jeremiah. This again is, I think, by way of review for most of you. But in Jeremiah chapter 30, it deals with this period. Jeremiah chapter 30, verse 5. For thus saith the Lord, we have heard a voice of trembling, of fear, not of peace. Ask now and see whether a man doth travail with child. Why do I see every man with his hands on his loins, like a woman in travail, and all faces turned into paleness? Alas, for that day is great, so that none is like it. See, there's that again. We always see all through these Old Testament passages mentions this day is absolutely unique. No, for none is like it. So it is even the time of Jacob's trouble. That's an Old Testament phrase for the tribulation. Same thing, the great tribulation, time of Jacob's trouble. But he shall be saved out of it. Well, let's turn to Isaiah 30. Pick up a few of these. Your notes will have plenty of other references that you can track down if you want to get into more background. You'll be surprised to discover how much they echo back and forth the same thing. But in Isaiah chapter 30, verse 26, Isaiah says, moreover, the light of the moon shall be like the light of the sun, and the light of the sun shall be sevenfold, like the light of 7 days in the day which the Lord bindeth up the breach of his people and healeth the stroke of their wound. Now, what's really going on here? There may be far more going on here than most people realize. You might turn with me to Romans chapter 8. There's some strange insights tucked away in Romans 8. We always read Romans 8:28 to the end as encouragement. Indeed, it's one of the most incredible passages in the Scripture. But this time I'd like to just focus from verse 18 and following for a few. Paul says, for I reckon that the sufferings of this present time are not worthy to be compared with the glory that shall be revealed in us. For the earnest expectation of the creation waiteth for the manifestation of the sons of God. For the creation was made subject to vanity, not willingly, but by reason of him who hath subjected the same in hope, because the creation itself shall be delivered from the bondage of corruption into the glorious liberty of the children of God. For we know that the whole creation groaneth and travaileth in pain together until now. Now, it's interesting. He says that the creation itself shall be delivered from the bondage of decay, or the bondage of corruption. There are some that believe this might be an allusion to the entropy laws, the second law of thermodynamics, which says that everything's winding down from order to disorder, from design into chaos, and so on. The entropy laws are well observed in every field of science. The only field of science that chooses to ignore them is, of course, the field of biology or biogenesis or evolution. But everywhere else in science, we acknowledge and recognize the bondage of decay, the entropy laws. This suggests, if that is correct, that maybe even the basic laws of physics may be revised when the entropy laws may be lifted at the second coming. That's a bizarre idea. There are many people, quite knowledgeable people, that would take exception to that. I say, let's stand back and watch. It won't be long to find out. Going on to Zechariah 14, verse 8, it shall be in that day that living waters shall go out from Jerusalem, half of them toward the former sea and half of them toward the hinder sea. In summer and in winter shall it be. So at this splitting of the Mount of Olives, there are going to be major changes in topology in that region, maybe on the whole earth. Who knows? And there's actually going to be water. Jerusalem right now is a very arid place. There's no harbor, no river, nothing around Jerusalem. And yet that's all going to change. There's going to be living waters, meaning running waters, fresh water, running to the former, both the Mediterranean and the Dead Sea, both ways. There's going to be a flow of water. Now, waters also speak of purification, of spiritual life, and refreshment. You'll find it often used there in Ezekiel 47, Joel 3, Revelation 22, the final portrayal of heaven is with this living water. And it's interesting that people who forsake God are referred to in Jeremiah as if they were cisterns unable to hold water. See, in that part of the country, rainwater was so precious that what you typically did is develop cisterns, huge underground caverns to hold water when it did come, so you'd have the water for the year. When they had these rains, it would come heavy, well, they would capture that water. Well, what could happen to a cistern, if it developed a crack or a fault, it would leak. It would fail. And you'd die. Because you wouldn't be able to hold the water, and during the hot season you wouldn't have water, and it's a matter of survival. And so Jeremiah in chapter 2 and also in chapter 17 refers to people who forsake God as people who are like a cistern that is broken, that's unable to retain the water. But don't confuse that idiom, because I don't want to confuse you. The living water is fresh running water, however. Now, the water here is clearly literal because it flows to the Mediterranean and the Dead Sea. And yet, at the same time, it also may be referring to spiritual. You'll discover a number of references, and I won't bother taking you through them now, where the same references in both Isaiah and Ezekiel, if you compare them, the refreshment, the literal water restoring the people, and the water restoring the land, are spiritual and literal both together. The idioms are, in effect, intertwined. And you may also recall that Jesus made the same allusions in John 4 and John 7, speaking of living water, speaking of the Spirit of God, using that phrase. But let's us move over. Verse 9, "And the Lord shall be king over all the earth." Zechariah 14:9. "And the Lord shall be king over all the earth." What a phrase. Wouldn't that be exciting? "In that day shall there be one Lord, and his name one. He alone will be worshipped." Isaiah emphasized that. Daniel emphasized that. Revelation 11, 15, others. It's interesting that one of the most venerated prayers in the Old Testament is the Shema, Deuteronomy 6, verse 4 and following. The Shema, "Hear, O Israel, our Lord is one." And indeed, at this time, finally, this plan of redemption is unfolding. The world will be redeemed. There will be one Lord. He alone will be worshipped. It's interesting. Zephaniah 3:9 says, "In that day there will be a pure language." Some scholars say that that phrase in the Hebrew means Hebrew. There's many that believe that Hebrew will be the final universal language. In any case, there will be a universal language, it appears. Verse 10 of Zechariah. "All the land shall be turned as a plain from Geba to Rimmon, south of Jerusalem, and it shall be lifted up and inhabited in her place, from Benjamin's gate unto the place of the first gate, unto the corner gate, and from the tower of Hananel unto the king's wine presses." Notice, first of all, we're talking about a literal kingdom here. We're not talking about a poetic phrase for the church or something. We're talking about a land that'll be laid plain from Geba to Rimmon and goes through the boundaries of the city of Jerusalem. Now, "The land shall be returned as a plain." Some of your translations may say, as a plain, it's the Arabah, the deep rift.
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0: Toby Mac and Zach Williams, Cornerstone and Band Reeves outrun you on Vision. I'm sure he'd outrun me. I'm not very good at running at all. Yes, yeah, so more like a snail. Yeah, a rather large snail. Steve Mac with you overnights on an early Wednesday morning. The word for today in just a few moments.
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4: Consider Joshua 6 verse 16, shout for the Lord has given you the city. Jericho represented the greatest stronghold in Canaan, and it had to be conquered before Israel could move in and possess the land. So God told them to march around its walls once a day for 6 days and seven times on the seventh day. On the seventh day, Joshua said to the people, shout, for the Lord has given you the city. Is there a stronghold in your life? Are you discouraged, thinking you've been battling for a long time with no sign of victory? It may have seemed that way to the Hebrews too. Notice that God told Joshua the walls would fall down on the seventh day, but Joshua didn't tell the people. They just had to keep walking. And the Lord doesn't tell us everything either. Through the pen of Paul, he urges us to be steadfast, immovable, always abounding in the work of the Lord, knowing that your labor is not in vain in the Lord. It's from 1 Corinthians 15. So keep walking, keep praying, and keep believing. For all you know, this may be the day when the walls of your Jericho come down. You may be only steps away from a moment like this, recorded in Joshua chapter 6. And it happened when the people heard the sound of the trumpet, and the people shouted with a great shout that the wall fell down flat. Then they took the city. The very walls that kept them out became stepping stones to victory. So keep marching and believing. Defeat your strongholds through spiritual weapons of worship, scripture, and prayer. God is faithful, and in His time, He will accomplish His purposes in your life. 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

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It's another way Vision is helping you

0: We have messengers. I see a light. And 10th Avenue North, no man is an island. Steve Mack with you overnights. And yesterday on Neil Johnson's 2020 program, he was having a chat with Ian Shelton about creating a Christian network with pastors and business people in the bush. He's part of that conversation.
1: Ian, tell me about this whole concept of the Bush Christian Network. It's something you've been pushing for a little while now. What does it all mean?
2: Well, in brief, I grew up as a farmer and then over the years had opportunities to visit friends and relations across Australia and the outback Australia. So I've always had a real heart for country Australia. But I found most of my working life has been in the cities. But now that I'm a lot older and a little freer of the city work life, I've been able to go back to some of my original vision or original heart, and that is for the outback. So about a year and a half ago, I felt like the Lord was putting in my heart reminding me of John Flynn of the Inland, the great Presbyterian minister, who, of course, is well known across Australia for flying doctors and pedal radio and a whole heap of things. And one of his vision was a net of safety across Australia. And it was like the Lord put into my heart, we don't need a net of safety anymore. That's already done. What we need is a gospel net across Australia. And so I started to ponder that and think about now the nodes of the net, where are they? And how can we connect them all so there can be mutual encouragement in the gospel across Australia? So I started to phone people that I knew, a wonderful brother, a Baptist minister in Longreach, Steve Ballin, and Paul McLaughlin, who's got a watermelon farm, the biggest watermelon grower in Australia in the middle of the desert, in the middle of Northern Territory. My friend, the flying vet up in the Kimberleys, Peter Letchford, and Sam Fromm, wonderful pastor farmer out of Charleville, and many others all over Australia. And they all jumped at the idea. So not quite a year ago, we met in Longreach, about 13 of us, and said, you know, what's the future? Can we create this net? Because there's lots of wonderful activities, but mostly done in isolation, sometimes not even with any formal institutional church around or formal ministry leaders. Much of the leadership is by graziers and business people, some pastors. So there was a real keenness. So out of that, we formed the Bush Christian Network. And Steve Ballin's become one of the key leaders, and Duncan Brown, who's well known for getting chaplaincy going through Scripture Union in Queensland many years ago and is now himself a businessman and a farmer. And then another grazier, Peter Whipp, up at out from Longreach, and Sam Fromm at Charleville. And so we became kind of a bit of a core leadership group. And then we met in Toowoomba, because Toowoomba's a bit easier to drive or to fly into. Longreach is an expensive place to go to. And we had about 20 or 30 this time. And so we're starting now to flex not our muscle, but to look at further afield into New South Wales. We've discovered these things called the Mighty Men movement, the camp movement, where farmers invite men onto their property for a weekend and for free, feed them lots of barbecue beef for the weekend and preach. And sometimes up to 450 men in Inverell, in the Riverina. I went to one with about 200 men in Kingaroy. And many men come to faith, and men who never would go to a church love going on these weekend camps. So, and then I've found some youth camps out in the bush, and then a few weekends ago, a businessman's forum in Roma, and about 70 people there, many of them graziers and farmers and cotton farmers. And just wonderful, the inspiration of these people working with God, who's inspiring them to do wonderful gospel activities across Outback Australia.
0: Great stuff right there, and you can catch Neil Johnson every weekday from 10 a.m. Eastern, 8 a.m. in the West, right here on Vision Christian Radio. It's Pat Barrett right now as we continue. I've Got a Fire. You're on Vision.

0: Tasha Layton, Life in Me, overnights on Vision Christian Radio. Bernie Dimas along in a few moments, a different perspective. The Wrath of God is the title of the message. Now, yesterday I played some old sayings of weird news. We're going to continue with that today. There's one saying that you may hear occasionally, the penny dropped. What does it mean? Well, we're going to find out a little bit later on in the hour in weird news and today with Jeff Vines and the message, Grace Ends and Judgment Begins. Heading to God's Word later in the hour as we continue our study on prayer in Psalm 103. But right now, let's take a look at the weather for today around the capitals. A windy day in Sydney, 20 degrees. Melbourne, showers 13. Brisbane, sunny and 25. Perth, sunny 23. Adelaide, a cloudy day, 16. Hobart, showers 13. Canberra, cloudy and 16. And Darwin, a sunny day, a top of 33 degrees.
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3: In Colossians chapter 1 verse 20, the church was reminded, through Christ, God has brought all things back to himself again, things on earth and things in heaven. God made peace through the blood of Christ's death on the cross. That was Colossians chapter 1 verse 20.
4: Vision.
5: What we like hearing about most is the love and the grace and the mercy of God. Really. But this loving God is also a God of wrath, anger, and judgment. And if we don't understand that side of this amazing God of love, then we can't begin to understand God. Hi, I'm Bernie Diamond, and welcome again to A Different Perspective as we chat about the wrath of God.
6: Yesterday on the program, we chatted about cause and effect. You drink and drive and knock over a pedestrian, you're going to pay the price, cause and effect. You eat too much of the wrong foods and don't exercise enough, and it's going to cut your life short, cause and effect. You spend more than you earn, you'll go broke, cause and effect. So as much as we live in a world where we've convinced ourselves that pretty much anything goes, basically that's a lie, because we live in a world of cause and effect. And as we saw yesterday, the Apostle Paul put it this way in Galatians chapter 6, beginning at verse 7. He said, look, don't be deceived. God isn't mocked. You're going to reap what you sow. If you sow to your own flesh, you'll reap corruption from the flesh. But if you sow to the Spirit, you'll reap eternal life from the Spirit. So, look, let's not grow weary in doing what's right, for we will reap at harvest time if we don't give up. Now, over the coming days, we're going to talk quite a bit about this harvest that Paul's been talking about, the harvest of righteousness. But today, there's something else we need to chat about first. It's the alternative to this wonderful harvest of righteousness. It's one hell of a subject, but if we don't talk about it, then I wouldn't be doing my job. The word wrath appears throughout the Bible some 266 times, and most of the times it's used, it's talking about the wrath of God. Now, I pretty much know we don't want to hear about God's anger and God's wrath towards those who've rebelled against him. I know that. And I know that first instincts are to reach for the dial and turn this guy off or change the station. I know that too. But I want to encourage you not to do that, because this short message about the wrath of God may be the most important thing you will ever, ever hear about. So stick with me, even though it feels maybe a bit uncomfortable just at the moment. God is really, really clear about his impending wrath. And what that word wrath means is this: anger, which will manifest itself in the form of punishment. And he's also really clear about the things that kindle his wrath. Colossians chapter 3, beginning at verse 5 in the New Testament. Put to death, therefore, whatever in you is earthly: sexual immorality, impurity, passion, evil desire, greed, which is idolatry. On account of these things, the wrath of God is coming on those who are disobedient. These are the ways you also once followed when you were living that life. But now you must get rid of all such things: anger, vengeance, malice, slander, and abusive language from your mouth. Don't lie to one another, seeing that you have stripped off the old self with its practices and have clothed yourselves with a new self, which is being renewed in the knowledge according to the image of its creator. Here's the amazing thing. I used to think that God was basically just one big long list of religious rules. Do this, do that. And to be sure, I grew up in a religious tradition that was very much rule-bound. But the more I read of what God has to say in his word, the more I go to the source and find out exactly what he has to say, the thing that I discover is that there are actually very, very, very few things that God says to us don't do. Very few. Look at the list that Paul gives us here. But now you must get rid of all such things: anger, vengeance, malice, slander, abusive language. Don't lie to one another. There are a few others too, but actually not many. And they're all things that are blatantly wrong. They're all things that obviously have painful consequences in our lives, right? Why is it that we kid ourselves and we say, well, you know, being a Christian's hard and all these things I'm not allowed to do and I'm not allowed to have fun? That's not what it says. The only things about which God says don't do them are the ones that are going to hurt us and hurt others. And listen to this. If you persist in doing them, then eventually, even though God is slow to anger, even though he is merciful, even though he is a God of grace, eventually his wrath is going to fall. It's a simple message, and it's the message I think he wants us to hear today. Galatians chapter 5, beginning at verse 19. Now the works of the flesh are obvious: sexual immorality, impurity, licentiousness, idolatry, sorcery, enmities, strife, jealousy, anger, quarrels, dissensions, factions, envy, drunkenness, carousing, and things like these. I am warning you, as I warned you before, those who do such things will not inherit the kingdom of God. This is what God's saying to us. They're blindingly, glimpsingly obvious. Hello? Do you get it? Keep on doing these things in stiff-necked opposition to what I'm telling you, and you will not inherit the kingdom of God. That's what God's saying. It's that simple. And this alternative to the harvest of righteousness, this not inheriting the kingdom of God, well, that's a frightening prospect, because the alternative is living the rest of eternity. And by the way, that's a very long time. It's living the rest of eternity in the wrath of God, in God's anger and God's punishment. Just picture that. Just imagine that for a moment. Listen to the contrast, the sharp contrast between the eternities reserved for those who worship the devil. In this passage I'm about to read, he's called the beast through their rebellion against God, and those who, on the other hand, worship God through Jesus, his son. Have a listen to the contrast in what lies ahead for those two different groups of people. It's kind of written in picture language, so let God's word paint the picture for you. Revelation, beginning at chapter 14, verse 9. Then another angel, a third one, followed them, crying out with a loud voice, "Those who worship the beast and its image and receive a mark on their foreheads or on their hands, they will also drink the wine of God's wrath, poured unmixed into the cup of his anger, and they will be tormented with fire and sulfur in the presence of the holy angels and in the presence of the Lamb. And the smoke of their torment goes up forever and ever. There is no rest day or night for those who worship the beast and its image, and for anyone who receives the mark of its name. Here is a call for the endurance of the saints, those who keep the commandments of God and hold fast to the faith of Jesus. And I heard a voice from heaven saying, write this, blessed are the dead who from now on die in the Lord. Yes, says the Spirit, they will rest from their labors, for their deeds will follow them. John Lennon, in his famous song Imagine, sang these words, imagine there's no heaven. It's easy if you try, no hell below us, above us only sky. Imagine all the people living for today. And in fact, there are many living their lives imagining that. There are many living just for today. But one day, they're going to be greatly disappointed. Jesus made that absolutely clear. Matthew 10, verse 28. Do not fear those who kill the body but cannot kill the soul. Rather fear him who can destroy both body and soul in hell. Friend, God has a wonderful plan, a fantastic plan for your life. It's a plan to live in his blessing from this point on and for all eternity. He sent his son, Jesus, to pay for all our sin so that we can put our trust in him and we can be forgiven and we can have this new life. But if we reject Jesus, there's an alternative, and it's not pretty. It just isn't. Can be hard work some days, and as that daily grind just kind of grinds away at you, it's easy to forget that Jesus died and rose again to give you victory. That's why every now and then, just as the Spirit leads, perhaps even when you least expect it, I'd love to send you a short text message of encouragement straight to your phone. That's what Victory SMS is all about. Roughly every other week, I ask the Lord what word of encouragement can I give today? 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How did you know? Thank you so much. It's simply amazing how powerfully the Spirit of God can move through just a short text message. And I'd love to encourage you too to live your life in the victory that Jesus died and rose again to give you. Again, that web address is victorysms.org. I'm Bernie Diamond, and I'll catch you again same time tomorrow with a different perspective.
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0: Elephant John finished and C3 Music Glory to the King overnight on Vision. Today with Jeff Vines in just a few moments. Before we go there, let's do this. And some weird news today was some more Victorian era sayings that we still use today. The penny dropped. Yeah, we'll see if the penny drops here. This is one that we use a lot without stopping to consider what it originally meant. It's used to describe a moment of clarity when a person understands something for the first time. You might well be learning for the first time that the phrase comes from a Victorian era slot or penny machine, which were very popular attractions. Dropping a penny into the slot served as the catalyst for the action to begin. And speaking of things dropping, another saying, at the drop of a hat. It's a colourful expression. It means that a person is willing to undertake a certain action at a moment's notice. In Victorian days in England, horse races and boxing matches were often started not by a pistol shot or a bell, but by the literal hat being dropped. When the headwear hit the ground, it was time to go.
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2: The book of Revelation is what we call apocalyptic literature. We know that apocalyptic literature is translated or understood metaphorically. Other books of the Bible, or at least most of the other books of the Bible, we look for the literal understanding. But in apocalyptic literature, you're looking for the figurative first and then the literal application.
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5: Hello, my name is Bill, and welcome. This is Today with Jeff Vines. In this episode, Pastor Jeff starts a series on the book of Revelation. Today, he's talking about grace and judgment. He'll share about what God's mercy looks like and what it means for us to be his witnesses in the end times. Here's Pastor Jeff, starting in Revelation chapter 11.
2: I'll tell you what I want to do to start out. Would you stand up? And if you're shy, hold on. If you're shy, you don't have to do this. If you're introvert, I understand. But if you're not and you kind of want to participate here, would you stand up if you still ride a bicycle today? You still ride your bike from time to time. You don't have to be a serious trainer. But if you still ride a bike from time to time. Okay, now remember this next question. Remember this next question. You're in church, so it's important that you tell the truth. How many of you ride your bicycle sometimes without a helmet? Stay standing. Now, everybody else sit down, but stay standing if you sometimes still ride your bicycle without a helmet. And I just want to say that I'm not the only stupid one. I'm just kidding. People ask me, and we're in Revelation 11, and I don't want to spend too much time on this because the Bible and its word is much more important than this. But I do want to tell you, people keep asking me what happened. I don't know. I don't know. I lost about an hour of my life. I just remember thinking I should hit the brakes. That's my last thought. I don't even know why I hit the brakes, really. And I have two thoughts, times that I probably woke up. One, I remember a lady saying, "Please, sir, sit down. You're injured." And I remember thinking, what are you talking about? And I must have gone out again. And then one time in the ambulance, which was about a 40-minute ride to San Bernardino County, I remember the ambulance driver saying, "What's your name and your address?" And I gave it to him, and I remember thinking, hey, I'm in the inside of an ambulance. And I remember thinking it didn't bother me, probably because I already had the morphine going through me. But I don't really remember. I honestly don't. And it's bothered me that I don't. I can tell you what I do remember is I fractured my wrist pretty badly. I got a full arm cast. This comes off on Tuesday, and then I get a half one. No surgery needed. It's growing back well. And then this arm, I fractured the elbow, and it's got some ligament damage, and it's a little bit debilitating, but it is what it is. And then the side of my face here, I fractured the socket here. That's what's giving me the most pain. About every day from about 2 to 5, I have headaches. And the doctor assures me that in a couple more months, it'll go away. But this side of my face is still kind of numb. It's not paralyzed. It's just numb, like after you've been to the dentist. He says that will take pressure off the nerve, and soon I'll be back to normal. So that's all good. Now, people have asked me on Facebook or wherever, on Twitter, why do you think this happened to you, Pastor Jeff? And I want to make a comment on that just quickly. There are a few reasons. Number one, did God cause this? God has been trying to get me to slow down for some time. And maybe God said, you know what? If you won't slow down, I'll slow you down. And it's been true. The last 4 weeks have been slowed down. I can't do hardly anything. It's just been recently I've been able to play Tiger Woods golf with my father-in-law. But I haven't been able to do, I can't run, so I walk the Claremont Loop. I try to every day, 5 miles, to stay in shape. He said I can walk. And so it's been frustrating like that. So maybe God caused it to get me to slow down. And I have had some great time with God, just sitting, thinking, talking with God. Did God cause that? Did God allow it? Maybe God didn't cause it, but he said, you know what? I see this is going to come, and I could stop it, but I'm not going to, because there's going to be a great thing happen as a result of it that, Jeff, you may never see. You're going to have to trust me. Is that what happened? Third, maybe it's just part and partial to a world in decay. My bike's in decay, at least it is now. My body's in decay. My sight's not what it used to be. My thinking's not what it used to be. And the world is the second law of thermodynamics. It's not getting better. It's getting worse. Maybe it's part and partial to the world in which you and I live. Bad things gonna happen. Okay? Or maybe four, and it's the one I tend to choose. I lean toward four. Maybe there's no cure for stupid. I rode my bike very fast, going downhill, no helmet, with music blasting in my ears, and I don't remember a thing after that. You know, is it God's fault, really? Sometimes we do some pretty stupid things, and we say, well, this must be the plan and the will of God. The reality, though, is I don't know. It could be one of all the four, or it could be all four of the four. This is the message that the people in John's day are learning, correct? They're not being told why they're being persecuted so much. They're not being told why they are the objects of the wrath of the Roman emperor. They're just being told this. As a matter of fact, you're going to see this message all through the New Testament when things happen, because there's a lot worse things happen to you than this, isn't there? Some of you are going through some things right now that this pales in comparison. I get that. But the Bible doesn't give us exactly why. He doesn't give us an exhaustive understanding of why things happen to us. And all through the book of Revelation, we see that common chord through the Pauline epistles reoccurring time and again. Number one is, what we do know is God will use everything together for his good. We know that he will take a disadvantage, turn it into advantage, and use it for his glory. And we can know that. Without the shadow of a doubt, God's not caught by surprise. He knows what's happened, and he will work everything together for his good. That's supposed to encourage you and me. We're supposed to respond differently to these things than anybody else. We are a people that are not pitied. We have a great hope. We have a great trust that based on what God did for us in the past and giving his son on the cross to die for us, we can trust him for every future event. And we can never say, God, do you not love me? He already stretched out his hands and died. He already said, I love you. You may not understand everything. Trust me. On the basis of what I did in the past, trust me for future events. Second thing we learned in Revelation is that present calamity God uses to help us understand that if we're going to put our faith and trust in anything in the physical world, we're going to lose every time. If you put your faith and trust and hope in your body, you will lose, especially the older you get. If you put your faith and trust in the created order, in power, position, remember what Paul said in Romans 8, that the creation itself has been subjected to futility in hope. God subjected the creation into futility. That is, every once in a while, it will raise its ugly head and show you that if you put your faith and trust and hope in the created order, it'll just be a matter of time before the winds and the waves and the earthquakes and the tsunamis and everything else will come in and wash all your hopes and dreams away. The reality is, the question everybody has to ask is, am I good with God? Because his kingdom is eternal. It is unshakable. It will last forever. And one day I will be with God. He will be my God. We will be his people, right? That's what we learn. Third, we learn when all these calamities are happening, one thing will continue to occur and nothing's going to stop it. That is, the gospel is going to go out in conquest. It's going to be good news for the modern, for the old, for the works of antiquity. The entire world, from the old to the middle to the new, the gospel will go out in conquest. That's what we saw on the white horse in the seven seals. Nothing's going to stop the good news of the gospel. Men's lives, women's lives are going to be transformed and changed. In Isaiah 61, we're told that he has sent the anointed one to do what? Bind up the brokenhearted. He's going to set the captives free. And no matter what happens on planet Earth, marriages are still going to be healed. Estranged children from their parents are going to be restored. You and I, as addictions overwhelm us, stick to us like Velcro, we're going to be healed by the power and the grace and the transformational spirit of the Holy Spirit, God's work in us. No matter what happens in the world, you can always be confident. The good news of the gospel is going to go out and the gates of Hades will never prevail against it, right? Now, we come to a very important time in the book of Revelation. It's a very unique chapter. We said that the book of Revelation is what we call apocalyptic literature. That simply means that's a genre of literature. Revelation is not the only book written like this. There are many examples of apocalyptic literature written in antiquity. We know that apocalyptic literature is translated or understood metaphorically. Other books of the Bible, or at least most of the other books of the Bible, we look for the literal understanding. But in apocalyptic literature, you're looking for the figurative first and then the literal application. Second, we know that much of apocalyptic literature written in the early centuries was cyclical. Cyclical means that they would put one vision on the stage that would communicate a truth, wipe the stage clean, start all over, use different symbols, but communicate the same truth in a different way. In the book of Revelation, that happens 6 times. And the book of Revelation assumes that all of human history can be summarized in a 7-year symbolic period. 3.5 years between the time God created the heavens and the earth until the time Jesus established his messianic kingdom, until the time 3.5 years until he returns. All of history in 7 years, but 3.5 years between the time Jesus establishes kingdom until the time he comes again. That's why the numbers you see in the book of Revelation are 1260 days. 1260 days is 3.5 years. 42 months, it's 3.5 years. And time times and half a time, time 1 year times 2 years and half a time. So all these numbers mean the same thing. They're all describing the types of events you and I can expect to occur from the time Jesus establishes kingdom until the time he returns. But in Revelation 11, something happens. If you've been through this series, you'll know that so far we've been through the 7 seals and the 7 trumpets. In the 7 seals, did you notice what happened at the 6th seal? The Lord returned. There was an earthquake. The moon changed color. The sun changed its hue. It's amazing. You have second coming language in the 6th seal. You have it again in the 6th trumpet. You're going to have it 4 more times. Does that mean the Lord returns 6 times in the book of Revelation? No. It means that every cycle, every vision gives you the types of events that are going to happen during this time, which we call the church age. And then near the end, these are some things that are going to happen just before the Lord returns. Chapter 11 takes us through the 6th seal. So it tells us what's going to happen from the time Jesus establishes kingdom till the time he returns. But near the end of the vision, it's going to tell us what happens in this area just before Christ comes back. And so here's what happens. We're in verse 1 of chapter 11. He says, I was given a reed like a measuring rod and was told, go and measure the temple of God and the altar with its worshipers, but exclude the outer court. Don't measure it, because it has been given to the Gentiles, and they will trample on the holy city for 42 months. Now here's what he's saying. Measure the temple. Measure the inner court and the outer court. Now the Gentiles, not that all are lost, but in Old Testament language, and the language Jesus is using here through the vision that John sees, is that those who are not in the inner court are referred to as Gentiles, the unbelieving world. He's saying in this passage, what I want you to do is I want you to measure the temple. Mark those, sign those, put your mark of possession on those in the inner court, but exclude the outer court. And as you exclude the outer court, the ones in the outer court are going to trample on the ones on the inner court for 42 months. In other words, from the time Jesus establishes kingdom until the time he returns, you and I should expect that if we're in the inner court, we're going to be trampled on by the world. Don't be surprised. Now, not by everybody, but you should not be surprised when you face the same kind of persecution Jesus himself faced. Now, what's he talking about here? What's this marking off? Have you ever seen a school teacher? What does she do when she takes a group of students to Washington, D.C. to see the Capitol? What does she do as she's getting all the students back on the bus to head back to L.A.? She counts them all, doesn't she? Why does she count them all? She wants to make sure she has the same number coming back as she did going. The Bible tells us that God, on the day of judgment, wants no collateral damage. He doesn't want to lose not even one. So he says, before the wrath of God comes, after the events have occurred, and Jesus decided it's time for the return, mark the people. Let me know who's in the inner court. Not that he doesn't know. It's John being reminded that I have marked my people and they will not be harmed by the second death. Remember, there are two deaths. If you experience the first one, you're spared the second one. The first death is when you die to yourself. It's that point in your life when you say, I am not going to live for me. I'm living for Christ. And everything I have belongs to him. The Bible says you die to yourself in the waters of baptism. You resurrect to a new life. All who experience the first death, the second death has no power over them. They will never be separated from God and they will never face the wrath of God. So you have been marked. You have been sealed. And in the same way that the blood is spread over the doorpost in Moses and the plagues, that's why Moses is mentioned, and Elijah. As the blood is spread over the top of the doorpost and the sides, and the death angel passes over to spare you from the wrath of God, so also in the same way, just before the second coming of Christ, guess what? He says, mark, seal, number my people. I want no collateral damage. We saw it in chapter 7, verse 3. Do not harm the land or the sea or the trees until we put a seal on the foreheads of the servants of our God. Seal them until the day of redemption. Make sure the Holy Spirit marks them. Make sure we know who's on God's side. Now, let me just take a pause here. There are still people when I start talking like this that will say to me, Pastor Jeff, this is why I don't like you and this is why I don't come to church. I don't think God should be angry. And let me tell you why you don't think God should be angry. Just honestly, number one is you've created God in your own image. You're telling God what he ought to be like. But there's an objective word of God that tells us what he's really like. And he is a God who is incredibly patient. People say, well, he said he was going to return. It's been 2,000 years. The Bible says 1,000 years is just one day to God. And do you realize the reason he tarries is because it is not his will that any should perish. He is patient. The day of grace and mercy is still here. The day of grace and mercy and wooing you and compelling you into the kingdom of God is still here. But there's going to come a time when those on the outside, the time for judgment is here. Grace and mercy is gone. If you're still on the outer court and you've never stepped in, or you have one foot in the world and one foot in the kingdom, there comes a time in everybody's life when you got to choose. And if you're outside, the Bible says you will trample on those who are on the inside. And if you're on the inside, you should expect it to occur. He says they will trample on them for 42 months. But the beauty of it is the next verse tells us the season of God's mercy and when it comes to an end. He says, and I will appoint. So God's response to the people in the outer court trampling on those who are in the inner court for 42 months or during the church age, he says, I will appoint two witnesses and they will prophesy. How long? 1260 days clothed in sackcloth. You got it? 42 months. We're going to be trampled on, but 1260 days. God's response is, I am going to send two witnesses and they're going to stand before the Lord of the earth and proclaim the good news of the gospel. Now, who are these two witnesses? We're in apocalyptic literature. We're not looking for two specific people. That's the mistake people make. We're looking for what the number two symbolizes. What does the number two symbolize? The people of God going out to do the work of ministry. In Luke chapter 10, Jesus says after this, rather the writer says after this, the Lord, that is Jesus, appointed 72 others and sent them two by two ahead of him to every town and place where he was about to go. He told them the harvest is plentiful, but the workers are few. We see this all through the Old Testament and the New Testament. When you see the number two, it's God sending his prophets, his apostles, his people out to do the work of ministry. The number two represents us. We are the witnesses that stand before the Lord of the earth and proclaim the good news of the gospel. It's a beautiful thing. Now, there's also one other thing I want to mention. Through the Old Testament, the reason the two by two, and this is in Proverbs, and I wish I had the time, and you tell I'm talking fast because I got a lot to cover, but you're still with me, right? All right. The reason two is mentioned is because there's something in the heart of God that doesn't want us to go out alone. And as you read through the Proverbs especially, you discover that the reason we're symbolized by two is that when we go out to preach the good news of the gospel, we need someone with us for two reasons. One, accountability. You need somebody in your life that will tell you, that's not appropriate. You are a child of God. This is not appropriate living. This is not appropriate lifestyle. It's not appropriate for you to talk like that, think like that. If you don't have somebody that holds you accountable, chances are you're not making ground on spiritual formation. You're losing ground. There's just too much in the world to take you away from Christ, not toward him. My accountability person in my life has been my father-in-law on numerous occasions. There have been times he's looked at me and he said something like, that's not appropriate. You're thinking the wrong way. That's not what you should do. You've got to make changes. It's done in love, but it's done because it needs to be done. You shouldn't be watching those things. You shouldn't be thinking those thoughts. You shouldn't be reacting to that situation that way. You with me? He preached a few weeks ago. Didn't he do a great job? Okay, then, if I have him as an accountability partner in my life, who's your accountability partner? And I'm not saying we meet every week and talk about things, but when we're together, there are things he points out that you got to make changes. Who's doing that for you? And if you have no one doing that for you, it's going to be a tough time to be an effective witness and standing before the Lord of the earth. But it's not also for accountability, it's for encouragement. There are times when somebody needs to come to you and say, look, I know you're frustrated, I know you're depressed. Look, there have been times, I know you may find this hard to believe, but people can be tough to work with sometimes. And it has crossed my mind a few times to get out of ministry and go back and do something else like coach basketball. And there have been times that my father-in-law has come along the side and he said, look, welcome to the real world, Jeff. This is what happens in the real world. You think you have it tough? What about people out there working jobs? They're not surrounded by Christians all the time like you are. And then he'll say something like, you know, blessed are the persons or the people who persevere. It's not how you start, it's how you finish. And he who endures, he's the one that received the crown of life. Who's telling you that? Who's telling you, keep up the faith, keep the course, stay the fight, stay the course, endure. It's not how you start, it's how you finish. The beautiful thing about the two witnesses is that as they're going out, and that's you and me now, as we go out during this time, 42 months, 3.5 years, 1260 days, we stand and we proclaim the gospel, but the next thing that the writer sees is a beautiful picture of the power. It says in Revelation 11 and 4, these are the two olive trees. And immediately we know what that is. It's out of Zechariah chapter 3 and chapter 4. Zechariah asked the same question. Who are these two witnesses that go and stand before the Lord of the earth and proclaim the good news? He says in Zechariah 3, 4, these are the two olive trees and the two lampstands, and they stand before the Lord of the earth. That's you. That's me. It's the prophets and the apostles. It's the people of God represented by the number two. And the vision that Zerubbabel had, that Zechariah saw himself, is this idea that in the Old Testament, olive oil was the thing that fueled the lamp. Jesus is the light of the world. The church is the hope of the world. You and I are the light of the world. We are fueled by the seven lamps, the Spirit of God. I thought it was three, God the Father, God the Son, God the Holy Spirit. But the Holy Spirit is represented by the number seven because it is the perfect Spirit. And so the Holy Spirit thrives. It takes the olive out of the olive trees and it burns continuously. The idea is not by power, not by might, but by my Spirit, says the Lord. As you and I go out and we stand before the Lord of the earth, we're not on our own. Man, God is going to give you the right word, the right time, the right place. He's going to open doors for you. But it's not up to you. It's up to his power in you. What happens in this church is not because of a man or a group of men or women. It's because of the power of God and the Spirit released in this place at the right time to bring revival. What happens in your life is not because some sermon you hear, because the words were put together at the right time, right place. It's the power of the Holy Spirit in you, upon you, convicting you, opening your eyes, prompting you, a catalytic force to make you into the person God needs and wants you to become. We are not alone. We are empowered by the power of the Holy Spirit. And in Matthew chapter 28, we're told that go into all the world, teach them everything I've commanded you, baptize them in the name of the Father, the Son, and the Holy Spirit. And then he says, I will be with you even till the end of the age. Now, does that mean at the end of the age, God abandons us? No. But we're about to learn that the time of preaching the gospel and our time on planet earth to stand before the Lord of the earth and proclaim his good news, one day that will come to an end. He says, and I'll get to that, in verse 5, he says, fire will come from their mouths. What is that? Are we dragons? No. This is the fire of conviction. It's the metaphor, it's the imagery of conviction. Do you know that when you speak, listen, when you speak, people should be convicted. Now, some of you are just downright obnoxious. You're not convicting them, you're just ticking people off. There's a difference. Conviction is when you speak softly and gently and you touch the lives of people around you. Now, I've got a gazillion examples of where I failed. Can I use one where I did well? Okay, so don't, you understand, especially when I'm on the 210. Okay, that's not a good example. So let's not talk about the bad examples. Let me give you a good one. I remember when I was 19 years old, and these are few and far between, unfortunately, and pray for me and I'll pray for you. I'm trying to get better. Not a good example. So let's not talk about the bad examples. Let me give you a good one. I remember when I was 19 years old, and these are few and far

0: great clarity. And I remember saying to my friends, man, Jesus said, pray for your enemies. Now, I don't know where that came from because I wasn't thinking that. But it came out. Silence. Everybody just got quiet. Do you know the way you and I speak is supposed to be so convicting, but we don't do it harshly. We do it so gently with great respect. But we're supposed to be the people that say, hey, man, you need to forgive them. Hey, don't hold that grudge. Hey, stay the course. Hey, let's be light to the world, not darkness. And the way you say it is not judgmental or arrogant, but softly, in humility, acknowledging that you yourself struggle with it. And as you do, the fire of conviction comes out, and people's lives are supposed to be changed because they're around you and me.
1: 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Thanks for joining us. Next time, we'll bring you the rest of this message from Pastor Jeff.
0: We are not alone. We are empowered by the power of the Holy Spirit, not by might, not by power, but by my Spirit, says the Lord. So many people in the world think that the law of God is meant to restrict you somehow and to rob you of joy and peace. But in reality, the law of God is to make sure you have joy and peace no matter what's going on the outside, because you are secure knowing you are right with God.
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1: Let's grab a Somebody Prayed overnight on Vision Christian Radio. And going to God's Word this morning, continuing our series about prayer. And Psalm 103 verse 1 says, "Praise the Lord, my soul, all my inmost being, praise his holy name." Well, today, let's look at some of the types of prayer Jesus shows us in the Lord's Prayer. And the place to begin is with praise, honor, and adoration in prayer. Jesus taught us to pray, "Father, hallowed be your name." That's in Luke 11. Recognizes God's character of being holy, majestic, all-powerful, sovereign over everything, and the source of true wisdom and love. And of course, it's important to remember that prayer should begin with praising and honoring God, recognizing all that God is and all that God has done for us. It's often called adoration of God. And too often in prayer, before we give God glory and honor, we ask God to give us something or do something for us or for our loved ones. The prayer of adoration is something we should be practicing. It can take some effort on our part, but as with many things, the more we practice adoring God, the easier it gets. And we can begin by simply praying verses of Scripture that show us how awesome God is. We can read a passage like Psalm 103 out loud, for example, as we prayerfully say these verses about God's greatness. It doesn't take long before we begin to actually experience the glory of God. Our prayer moves from talking to God to enjoying the presence of God. So before we ask God to do something, let's first give God the due glory that is due. Let's pray. Lord, you are majestic, you are holy, and we praise you, and you are worthy of all our praise. Help us, Lord, to focus on your glory, faithfulness, and love as we bring our requests to you. In Jesus' name, amen.
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2: 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Vision.

0: Madison Watkins, God You Are. You're on Overnights on Vision Christian Radio. Tanya Harris with the God Conversation along real soon, also along this hour. Well, 9/11 is coming up this Friday. A lot of us that are older, of course, we remember exactly where we were on 9/11 and on the year 2001. That was 25 years ago. You believe 25 years ago since the events of 9/11. Well, Stephen Curtis Chapman has just released a great song in remembrance of that. I'll play a little portion of that song and we'll chat about that a little later in the hour. And, of course, a new beginning, Pastor Greg Laurie on the way. Continuing the message, how to reach our culture with the gospel. But right now, let's do this. And we wandered our memory lane today. It's Wednesday, the 9th day, September 2026. Alexander Downer, born in Adelaide, South Australia. He's 75 today, born in 1951. Australian politician, son of Sir Alexander Downer, and the former leader of the Liberal Party, served as the Foreign Affairs Minister in the Howard government from 1996 to 2007. Adam Sandler, born in Brooklyn, New York. He's 60 today. US comic actor. He starred in Happy Gilmore and the 2025 sequel, The Wedding Singer, The Waterboy, Big Daddy, Little Nicky, Anger Management, and many other rather amusing movies back in the day. Michael Bublé, he's being thawed out as we speak, ready for Christmas. British Columbia, he was born in Canada. He's 51 today. I believe he's only 51. That's not fair. A Canadian crooner, jazz singer and actor. His album, Call Me Irresponsible, was the biggest selling album in Australia in 2007. Of course, he's best known for some of his Christmas songs, and I can't help it. I'll play a little bit of his Christmas song.
1: It's beginning to look a lot like Christmas. Everywhere you
0: and go. Lauren Daigle, born in Lafayette, Louisiana. She's 35 today. U.S. gospel singer, songwriter. Her 2018 album, Look Up Child, debuted at number 3 on the U.S. Billboard 200 chart, becoming the highest charting Christian album by a woman in over 20 years. A couple of events today. Well, the very first computer bug was found at Harvard University in 1947. Operators testing a failure found a moth in a relay, in other words, a bug, removing and taping it in the log, the entry read, first actual case of a bug being found in a computer. It was literally a bug. Never knew that. And another event on this day of note, Leighton Hewitt from Australia won the US Open tennis final on this day, 2001. It must be tennis season. It's all coming up. There we go. A few events and birthdays on this day, Wednesday, the 9th of September, 2026.
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7: I was told recently that a branch CEO of Krispy Kreme Donuts died of a heart attack just 1 year into his retirement at 52. The story goes that he used to arrive at his office every morning to a plate of Krispy Kremes. The message is obvious, isn't it? Perhaps a little too obvious to talk about, but it got me thinking about how successful you can be in many areas of life, except one, and that one thing is what takes you down. When I speak to people about following God, I find the biggest problem is that we ignore him when he speaks about those one things. That area of unforgiveness, or that attitude of pride, that wandering eye, or that inability to mask but Krispy Kremes. Here we are asking him to speak to us about what we want to hear, all the while ignoring what we need to hear. God knows what is best for us. He knows what can take us down. We need to listen to him, even if it might mean a sacrifice of Krispy Kremes. I'm Tanya Harris of GodConversations.com.
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0: Cyril Roberts and Ben Fuller, unbelievable. You're on Overnights on Vision Christian Radio. It is believable, 45 minutes away from this morning's Rise and Shine Brekkie show right after the news, top of the hour news. Let's check out something that happened on yesterday's show.
1: And you might need more grace if this was your job, being a Christian illusionist. So bringing illusion, you know those tricks where they saw someone in half or make you disappear? I mean, that's not just...
2: Rabbits out of the hat.
1: All of the above.
2: Uh-huh.
1: I mean, how cool is that?
2: It's actually very cool. I mean, you watch that stuff sometimes, Phil, and you think, what is going on here? Now, you know it's not real magic.
1: Sure.
2: It's all just tricky stuff.
1: Sure.
2: But it's still entertaining, isn't it?
1: It is. And no, so there's a couple, and David and Kylie Knight, and Knight like Knights of the Round Table, K-N-I-G-H-T.
2: I think Knight Rider.
1: Oh, how cool is that?
2: I love the Knight Rider.
1: He would have been an illusionist, but they are joining us now. Here in Australia, just for a little while, but most of their ministry happens in the States. Well, David and Kylie, thanks so much for jumping in with us this morning. I do want to understand this. So you're illusionists. You put on shows where you are you cutting each other in half? Like, are you praying before you do it, or you're laying hands on them to put them back together again? Is that what it is? How does this illusion, but with a Christian focus, work?
3: Yeah, yeah. So, I mean, we do all the stuff you'd see a normal illusionist do. Back in the States, she does get cut in half. We make people disappear. We read people's minds. And then we end with a piece. Our current message is about being created in the image of God. And then we have a brand new one that's coming out about the light of the world. So that's going to be fun.
2: Excellent. So I'm guessing a lot of non-Christians come to see you guys because of what you do, but then they hear the gospel. Have you seen a lot of fruit from your ministry?
3: Oh, yeah. Yeah.
4: Go ahead.
1: Oh, they're so polite as well.
3: In a lot of ways, I think that the fun thing about our show, and especially the message about being created in the image of God, is it touches people in a place they weren't expecting to be touched. And they hear the message, and they, like, we've got so many stories about people coming up to us after the show saying, I never realized that I had value until you told me I was made in God's image.
1: Yeah.
3: Mm-hmm. And when you see the shackles drop from people who have that realization, I mean, that's a moment we just love.
4: Yeah, it's touching on identity, which is obviously such a big topic at the moment. So it really does get people to the core, and both Christians and not yet Christians really hear the message and respond really well. Yeah.
1: Well, take us through that. So for someone listening right now, I agree. I think if there's one thing that our society at the moment is being hit with more than ever is this identity crisis, you could say. Like, who am I? What am I worth? Where am I from? Where am I going? What is it that you guys are finding is a message that resonates, particularly with the youth? I'm guessing that there's lots of younger people coming along.
3: Yeah, yeah, we do. I mean, you know, one story we can point to almost immediately was we were doing this event for 6,000 youth in Tennessee, and this guy comes up to us after the show, really kind of quiet guy, and, you know, he said, oh, I enjoyed your show, which, of course, we hear that a lot, and I enjoyed your ending, which we hear that a lot, and so I was kind of like, you know, okay, and then he said, my parents told me that I was a mistake.
1: Oh.
4: And I've lived with that all my life.
3: Yeah, and he said, you know, until you told me that I was made in God's image, I didn't realize I had value. And it literally, like, you could see, like, the weight kind of fall off his shoulders at that moment. And, it was a really sweet moment. And then, you know, we've got other people. I've got some older people who've seen the show. And, you know, we do this thing with a snowflake where I take a piece of paper and I tear it into a snowflake. And his takeaway on that was that God can use even those mistakes that I've made in my life to make something beautiful.
1: Beautiful.
3: And so just to kind of see people, because we try to do it in a very artistic way, and it gets people to really kind of think about it.
1: Yeah.
3: And when they think about it and they internalize it, they walk away with this message of, you know, of hope that they didn't have before.
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You're on Vision Christian Radio. Well, September the 11th is coming up very soon. Why is September 11th so important? Well, we may know it also as 9/11, and it's the 25th anniversary, believe it or not, of the September 11th tragedy in New York. I can't believe it's 25 years ago. I remember where I was exactly on that day, and many of us that are of that age would remember exactly what we were doing when we heard the news. And Stephen Curtis Chapman has released a brand new song titled Remember the Day. And Stephen said about this song, on September the 11th of 2002, he was traveling from Nashville to New York with his band to be part of a night of remembrance at Madison Square Garden. As they drove in, the memories of September 11, 2001 came flooding back. Mary Beth and Shoei and himself had been in Washington, D.C. on that tragic day and watched at their hotel window as fighter jets flew just over the rooftops while smoke rose in the distance from the Pentagon. He said he wrote the Remember the Day song to sing that first anniversary night in New York to help process the shared grief and honour those who lost their lives and celebrate the courage, sacrifice and compassion that brought the country together then in the midst of unimaginable loss. He never recorded it until now, but decided this 25th anniversary seemed like the right time, and he says that it is hope and prayer that as you remember that day when so much and so many were lost, we'll also remember the way the flood of compassion swept through the U.S., at the time and lit up the dark. Romans 12:21 reminds us, do not be overcome by evil, but overcome evil with good. We have experienced the power and truth of those words before. And may the U.S. remember those words are still true, even as we remember the day of 9/11, some 25 years ago now. On Friday, which is 9/11, I will play a special little tribute in remembrance of that day. Here's a snippet of the song from Stephen Curtis Chapman, Remember the Day.

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You can check it out, of course, on YouTube and Spotify, all the usual places. You can check out the full song from Stephen Curtis Chapman, Remember the Day. You're on Vision Christian Radio.

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3: Well, say, hey, you heathen, let me say something to you. You're a sinner going to hell. You need to repent. You need to be washed in the blood. Then you need to become a part of the body and be justified and sanctified. Am I making myself clear? They don't know what you're saying. You're speaking a different language. We need to reach

0: Fearless Believers, sometimes it seems we're living in some kind of weird upside-down culture where right is wrong and up is down and sin is to be celebrated. We feel disoriented, like aliens on a strange planet. Today on A New Beginning, Pastor Greg Laurie points out that sometimes people may feel a bit disoriented when they talk to us. He'll show us ways to find common ground, use common language, and capture their interest with our message of hope.
1: Years ago, we would go to a little restaurant for breakfast. My wife, Kathy, myself, and Jonathan. He was very small, little toddler, probably around 2 years old, still in a high chair. And so we'd order our breakfast, and there was this one waitress that really thought Jonathan was just adorable. And she would come up, "Oh, Jonathan, how are you today? Hello, Jonathan." And she'd pat him on the head and hug him, and he looked slightly irritated. But he didn't say anything. He just had this look, and he was muttering something under his breath. What is he saying? Finally, she left. I said, "Jonathan, what are you saying when that waitress is hugging you and telling you how wonderful she thinks you are?" He says, "I'm saying go bye-bye." Go bye-bye. I think sometimes when we start talking, people are thinking, go bye-bye. We don't want to be that person. So let's take a master class from a master communicator, the Apostle Paul. Let's take a page out of his playbook on how to reach our culture with the gospel. By the way, these are principles that I've been personally using for 50 years plus of preaching. Though given in the first century, they're completely relevant to us today in the 21st century, because the answers to the problems of humanity are still the same. And so Acts chapter 17, starting in verse 16, we read, and I'm reading from the New Living Translation. When Paul was waiting for them in Athens, he was deeply troubled by all the idols he saw everywhere in the city. He went to the synagogue to debate with the Jews and the God-fearing Gentiles and spoke daily in the public square to all who happened to be there. And he had a debate with some of the Epicurean and Stoic philosophers. Then he told them about Jesus and his resurrection. And they said, "This babbler has picked up some strange ideas." Others said, "He's pushing some foreign religion." Then they took him to the Council of Philosophers, also known as the Areopagus, and said, "Come and tell us more about this new religion. You're saying some rather startling things, and we want to know what it's all about." It should be explained that the Athenians, as well as the foreigners in Athens, seem to spend all of their time discussing the latest ideas. I'd underline that. That's interesting. Underline that. So Paul, standing before the council, addressed them as follows. "Men of Athens, I notice you're very religious. If you were to give this statement today, you would say, 'People of America, I see that you're into spirituality.'" That's effectively what he was saying. "And I was walking among your many altars, and one of them had this inscription on it, 'To an unknown God.' You've been worshiping him without knowing who he is, and now I wish to tell you about him." So how can we be better communicators in the time in which we live? How can we not be the person that comes down the street and have people say, "Go bye-bye"? Okay, so if you're taking notes, here are 6 principles on how to bring the gospel to our culture. Point number 1, effective communication begins with a burden. Effective communication begins with a burden. Look at verse 16. "While Paul was waiting for them in Athens, he was greatly distressed that the city was full of idols." He was just grieved to see the absence of the living God, and in his place, every conceivable substitute. And I wonder if you ever feel that way. I know I do. You know, when I look at a news site, it's so frustrating to me to see the evil in the world. But we need to reach the culture that we're in. Paul went into their world. The Areopagus, Mars Hill, was sort of the town square. He just went right there in the epicenter of everything, said, "Hey, I was walking around your city, I was checking things out, and I saw that you have all these gods you worship, but there was one altar erected to the unknown God. I think the idea was, hey, in case we miss one God, let's just erect this to the God we missed, right? I want to talk to you about the God you don't know about, bringing me to my second point. Paul was culturally relevant. He was culturally relevant. It's called reading the room. Paul quotes one of their secular poets. Hey, you have a poet that says, in him we live and move and have our being. And as one of your own poets says, we are his offspring. See, here's our problem. As we try to talk to an unbeliever in a cryptic Christianese language that only we understand. We'll say, hey, you heathen, let me say something to you. Uncircumcised Philistine, let me tell you something. You're a sinner going to hell. You need to repent. You need to be washed in the blood. Then you need to become a part of the body and be justified and sanctified. Am I making myself clear? They don't know what you're saying. You're speaking a different language. You just told them to be washed in blood and be a part of a body. They don't know what that means. That sounded kind of creepy. Well, Greg, are you suggesting we don't use biblical terminology? No, I'm suggesting that you not assume that your listener understands the language you're speaking in. So break it down. Speak in a way they'll understand. That's what Paul is doing. Paul is a brilliant intellect, the greatest of theologians. He knew Roman philosophy, Greek philosophy. He knew it all, but he breaks it down in such a simple way. He says, I want to talk to you about the unknown God. So Paul now continues on with this message to these people, telling them how to come into this relationship with God, bringing me to point number four. We must preach a biblical message. Okay, yeah, build a bridge to your audience, connect to them, but ultimately, the power is not in a quote from a secular philosopher. The power is in the Word of God. That's where the power is. So we got to get to this. If we don't get to this, we've missed the point. God himself says of Scripture, Isaiah 55:11, so shall my word be that goes forth from my mouth. It will not return unto me void. It will accomplish what I please and prosper in the thing for which I send it. Listen, my job is not to make the Bible relevant. The Bible is relevant. I just need to let the lion out of the cage and let the Word of God do what it does best, change lives. So Paul's message was biblical.
0: Thanks for joining us for A New Beginning with Pastor Greg Laurie, Senior Pastor of Harvest Christian Fellowship in Riverside, California. Today, Pastor Greg is offering some important guidelines on sharing the message of the gospel effectively. He continues now.
1: When you're talking to someone one-on-one, and understand the word preach, I know we're to go into all the world and preach the gospel, doesn't mean you have to yell. I've seen people yelling when they're talking to someone. And Jesus said, stop that. Just calm down, lower your volume. And say it conversationally. The Word of God is still powerful even without an elevated volume. Just because there's power in this Word. And you build a bridge. You connect to the person. Listen, if you want to win some, be winsome. You know, be a nice person. Be a friendly person. Be a loving person. And then tell them what the Word of God says. And that's what Paul did. Point number five. Our message must focus on Christ crucified and risen. Look at how Paul closes the deal, verse 31. He's appointed a day in which he will judge the world in righteousness by the man he has ordained. He's given assurance of this to all of us by raising him from the dead. That's the message. Okay, guys, I built the bridge. I'm giving you the word of God. Here's the bottom line. Jesus is the answer. That was true in the first century. That's true in the 21st century. That's my message. It's Jesus. It's Jesus. Jesus Christ crucified. Jesus Christ risen from the dead. Jesus Christ ascended and coming back again. You need Jesus. That's what we're telling people. And that's what Paul did so powerfully. One last point. After preaching, Paul trusted God for the results. After preaching, he trusted God for the results. Look at verse 32 of chapter 17. When they heard of the resurrection of the dead, some mocked, while others said, "We'll hear you again on this matter." So Paul departed from them. However, some men joined him and believed, among him Dionysius, the Areopagite, a woman named Damaris, and others with them. Now, this is really interesting to me. This is the Apostle Paul. And what happens? He preaches to these people, and a handful respond. Wait, you're Paul. I mean, don't you always have a lot of people believing? No. Peter had 3,000 on the day of Pentecost, but look, the response of people is up to God. It's not up to me. I don't believe in trying to manipulate people into believing or arguing them into believing, because if they can be argued in, they can be argued out. If they can be manipulated in, they can be manipulated out. Jesus says, "No one comes to me unless the Father draws him." So what I do is I share the gospel. I'll ask a person, perhaps, if I'm feeling prompted by the Lord, "Would you like to accept Jesus Christ into your life right now?" And if they say no, I don't grab them by the throat. I don't pressure them. "You got to just do pray this prayer with me." Or no. I leave it in the hands of God. And sometimes people believe and sometimes they don't. Sometimes God wants me to sow a seed and that's it. Sometimes God wants me to water a seed that someone else sowed. And other times God gives me the privilege of reaping where others have watered and sown. As Paul said, "One sows and another waters." God gives the increase. It's up to God, not up to me, not up to you. But look at how they reacted. Some mocked. It was a joke to them. Some delayed. They said, "We'll talk to you about this another time." You'll meet people like this. "Well, I'm interested, but not now. I don't want to do it now. I don't want to go to church with you now. I don't want to pray with you now." Okay, they can have that response. But sometimes you need to kind of press on a little bit more and you need the Lord to lead you. This was basically my mother's response every time I brought the gospel up to her. She would say, "I don't want to talk about it. I don't want to talk about it. I don't want to talk about it." One day I woke up, I felt so led of the Lord to go talk to my mother about her soul. And so I got in my car and drove over. She was kind of surprised. "Well, what are you doing here?" "Mom, I want to talk to you about your soul, your relationship with God." She said, "I don't want to talk about it." I said, "Today we're going to talk about it." And I'm glad I was persistent, because that was the day she recommitted her life to the Lord. And a month later, she was in heaven. So sometimes people say, "I don't want to talk about it," but they do want to talk about it. So you need to be sensitive to the leading of the Lord. And sometimes they say, "I don't want to talk about it," and they don't want to talk about it. And by continuing to push it, you could actually hurt what you're trying to do. Okay, so some delayed, some mocked, and finally some believed. One of them was named Dionysius the Areopagite. He was one of the judges of Athens, an intellectual, a ruler of his day. He became a believer. Another woman named Damaris, she was disillusioned with the emptiness of the worship of false gods, and she too believed. So it wasn't what we would call a great response, but hey, it's what it was. And we read of the words of Jesus when he says, "Pray that the Lord would send out laborers into his harvest." It's not Greg's harvest, it's not your harvest, it's his harvest. So we say, "Lord, you just reach those people." The Bible says, "As many as were ordained to eternal life believed." So we just say, "Lord, it's in your hands. I'm going to proclaim your gospel. I'm going to do it lovingly. I'm going to do it carefully. I'm going to do it in a way that's understood by the person I'm speaking to. And I'll leave the results in your hands." Let me close with this acronym. SHARE. SHARE. Every one of those letters stands for something, and it sort of sums up what we've just read. S stands for sensitive. Be sensitive to the leading of the Holy Spirit. Paul's message began with a burden that God gave him to reach the people of Athens. So be sensitive. H, honor and respect others. Paul's message began with a burden that God gave him to reach the people of Athens. So be sensitive. H,

sinners, because sin means to miss the mark. You fall short of God's standard. So you have to tell him that as well. Reveal sin. And E, explain the way of salvation. Tell him how to do it. Tell him how to believe in Jesus. Tell him how to come into a relationship with him. Share. S, be sensitive. H, honor and respect others. A, arouse the interest of your listener. R, reveal sin. E, explain the way of salvation. Well, listen, God can use you. Oh, God will use you. But will you say, Lord, here I am, use me. Let me come back to a point I raised earlier. How do you become a Christian? You admit to God you're a sinner and you ask Jesus Christ to come and live in your heart and life as your Savior and Lord. And he can do that right now because he stands at the door of your life and he knocks. And he says, if you hear his voice and open the door, he will come in. If you've never asked Jesus to come into your life, you can do it right here, right now. Let's pray. Father, speak to every heart. And if there's anyone here, if they don't know Jesus yet, let this be the moment they believe. If you want Jesus Christ to come into your life and forgive you of your sin, I want you to just pray this simple prayer after me. Just pray these words. Lord Jesus, I know that I'm a sinner, but I know that you're the Savior who died on the cross for my sin and rose again from the dead. I turn from my sin now, and I choose to follow you from this moment forward as my Savior and Lord, as my God and my friend. In Jesus' name I pray, amen.

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Around Australia and Australia's Vision Christian Radio, it's been Steve Mack with you overnight. It's time for me to skedaddle out of the studio, make way for the Rise and Shine Brekkie crew along straight after the latest new sport and weather and taking us there. Alex Edmonds, as long as it takes. God bless. Have a wonderful Wednesday ahead.

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1: Opening talkback lines exploring what popular trends for weight loss fasting might mean for the popularity of the biblical practice of fasting and prayer. We'll talk about what a relationship with Jesus feels like and an update on developments in Israel and across the Middle East. Ahead on today's 2020.
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2: In this bulletin, another Australian located safely in Nepal and more on those social media reforms. With the details, I'm Tracy Weir. The Reserve Bank's deputy governor says Australia is not at the point where a dramatic interest rate hike is being considered. Households are bracing for a fourth interest rate rise when the RBA board meets at the end of the month. Mr. Hauser has told the ABC he understands inflation is hurting communities.
3: People want inflation down. People are furious about inflation. I understand why. It's unfair. It hits people on low incomes. It damages price signals. It makes the job of companies difficult. What they want us to do is our job and bring inflation down.
2: The big four banks are all forecasting the central bank will lift interest rates by 0.25 percentage points to 4.6%. by the end of the year. Advocates for social media reform are urging all political parties to back stronger laws targeting tech companies. Labor has released its Digital Duty of Care bill, which gives users greater control over their social media feed. Tech companies would have to make it easy for people to opt out of algorithms which drive content on various platforms. Wayne Holdsworth lost his son Mac to online bullying and says the proposed laws make sense.
4: As each week passes, we lose Australian children to social media. Either they're damaged or they're damaged forever. We can't see that happening again. We've got to act now.
2: Companies who are found breaching the rules will face fines of up to $100 million. Another Australian who was missing after floods in Nepal has been found safe. It's believed the person was not in the disaster zone. They have told the Department of Foreign Affairs and Trade they do not require consular assistance. They are the eighth Australian found since the flooding, with 35 others still unaccounted for. A British peer says it's open season to discriminate against Christians in the UK. Lord Jackson of Peterborough, who's vice chair of a parliamentary group focused on religious freedom, warned that Christians in Britain are now experiencing two-tier justice. He told Fox News that's a very regrettable position. He cited the UK's refusal to grant a visa to Finnish MP Päivi Räsänen because of her conviction for hate speech over quoting Bible verses 22 years ago. Lord Jackson said Muslim preachers are treated more favourably than Christian preachers. Nearly all American pastors are concerned about artificial intelligence misinterpreting scripture. That's according to new research from the Barna Group. It found 94% of pastors, 83% of Christians, and 74% of all adults are worried about AI's use of the Bible. That's the latest news. Sport is next.
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2: Turning to sport, and in AFL, a veteran Western Bulldogs midfielder is retiring. Alex Riddell has details.
6: Premiership player Tom Liberatore has retired after 268 games for the Bulldogs. He told teammates of his decision at Witten Oval. The 34-year-old played only 11 games this season following a number of injuries and concussion issues. Liberatore, who was a father-son recruit in 2010, kicked 93 goals and became just the 15th Bulldog to reach 250 games. He won the Charles Sutton Medal in 2014 and finished in the top three in the club's best and fairest on five other occasions.
2: Alex Riddell. And the Dockers have ruled out defender Brennan Cox for Friday's crucial AFL semi-final against Geelong. He is still recovering from a calf injury and needs another week on the sideline. Tennis, and top seed Alexander Zverev has locked in his spot at the US Open quarterfinals with a comfortable straight set victory. That's the latest Vision National News. I'm Tracy Weir.
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2: Time now for a look at the weather. An area of low pressure is bringing in moisture from the tropics, and that's generating showers and storms across the east and southern parts of WA, western South Australia and the western interior. Onshore southerlies are pushing showers along the coasts of eastern New South Wales and Queensland. It's dry and clear elsewhere under a high. In the capital cities around the nation today, Sydney expecting a windy day and a top of 20. Clearing showers in Melbourne and 14 degrees. Brisbane sunny and 25 today. Perth a sunny day, a top of 23. Mostly sunny in Adelaide and 16 degrees. Canberra expecting a mostly cloudy day with a top of 16. Wind and rain increasing in Hobart and 13 degrees. And in Darwin, a sunny day, a top of 33. That's the latest news, sport and weather on Vision. 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
1: And we are so excited to be with you today. It's a new day and just glad you've joined us this morning on Rise and Shine. Good morning, Phil.
2: Oh, thanks, Andy. I'm pretty excited, and we get a bit more excited when we have someone coming into the studio, don't we?
1: Yes.
2: Like you and I. And today we've got a new artist to this main station of video. He's not a new artist, but he's played on V180. But you hear him here in Rise and Shine. Sean Rodriguez. This is one of his songs. See if you remember it.
1: Oh, yeah.
2: You love this song, hey?
1: Yeah, that's catchy. Yeah, I remember that one.
2: So he's young, funky. He's a pretty cool cat, actually.
1: So what you're saying is him and I are going to get on really well, Phil.
2: We'll be besties.
1: He's also from Tennessee, which is where the late Dolly Parton came from. So already I like the guy.
2: Well, we're going to have him here about, I'm going to say 2 hours from now, and I'm going to make him play a game. I reckon we could get him singing and playing a bit of... What could go wrong just trying a fresh game with someone for the very first time?
1: Let's test him out, Phil.
2: You reckon?
1: Yeah, he needs to be tested.
2: It's a game. It's going to be called Hit That Note, and we'll play it 2 hours from now with Sean. So, and also hear his story. So that's very exciting.
1: Well, speaking of hit notes, Phil, we are in the process of writing a new song.
2: Oh, bring it.
1: For the town of Inverell. This is an ongoing project. We need your help, as always. If you're from Inverell or you've know Inverell and you want to help us today, call us. We need some ideas, some lines for our song.
2: This is the last one we wrote for Tamworth.
3: Love you, Tamworth.
2: Do you remember that?
1: Gold.
3: Is
2: well, Brendan Wormsley, he said he loved us after that song.
1: Yes, he did.
2: So, and he's a bit of a big deal in country music.
1: That's it.
2: So that's all I'm taking away from it. So yes, we'll do that today as well. I've also been tripping to Aldi. So we have put a post up on Rise and Shine overnight if you want to see my latest trip to the shop.
1: Saw that, Phil. Phil doing it in Aldi. And so it's really got us thinking, hasn't it, Phil? Let's talk about the Aldi table. Because the stuff you find on there, I just love that thing. I love the whole concept of the Aldi table.
2: I actually skip it on purpose sometimes. The table of adventure also. Hey, next up, I was at CHC yesterday and we got talking about empty fridges. So I'm going to take you there next.

0: That is Phil Wickham. Our God is an awesome God, and how true it is. You're on Rise and Shine this morning with Phil and Ann.
1: That's right. And look, yesterday I left the studio and went to CHC. I teach a marketing class.
0: What is CHC for our audience, Phil?
1: Christian Heritage College. It's a higher ed provider, so they teach bachelor and master's programs, but with a Christian worldview. So I teach into the Bachelor of Business, and in marketing is the area that I teach. So the class I was teaching yesterday, I worked out like 21 years now.
0: 21 years?
1: Intro to marketing. So I know
0: that's a long time.
1: It's easy though now, because I know it pretty well.
0: You know that by heart, yeah.
1: I'm like, oh, what week is it? Oh, yeah, we're all good. But it was afterwards, I got upstairs into the lunchroom, was sitting with some colleagues, and it was amazing to me. It started one of the ladies I work with, she had just two hash browns for lunch, and I'm like, that's a random lunch.
0: Did she get them from Macca's or Hungry Jack's, or she brought them in?
1: She brought them in from home.
0: Homemade
1: and
0: hashies.
1: I was like, what an odd lunch. She said, yeah, it's because I have nothing in my fridge. And so she showed me a picture of a fridge. There was milk, and these hash browns must have been stuffed in the freezer somewhere, so she had bought them in. The lady next to her said the same thing. She was like, oh, here's a picture of my fridge. I've got nothing in it, and people taking photos of their fridges. I was feeling like we should go shopping, like you people need to shop. But it made me think about how sometimes things just get run down, you know, and we can get to a point where we have given out, we've eaten everything that we have available to us. And there's a bit of a spiritual analogy, Andy, that occurred to me.
0: Yeah.
1: Yeah, because sometimes you can feel like you're running on empty.
0: Absolutely. I find it fascinating that someone can have an empty fridge. My fridge is the opposite. It's overstocked. I've got two teenagers in the house and they eat like wild beasts.
1: Yes.
0: And so I just can't imagine only having eggs and a bit of milk in the fridge. But you're right, Phil. You know, we can run on empty in life, can't we? Especially as Christians, because we have this component to our lives, our spiritual life, which you can't see, you can't really feel, taste. It's not obvious to you when you look in the mirror, but it's actually just as real and maybe more real than our body, our hair, and the outside things, isn't it, Phil? But it's so easy for us to neglect it.
1: So good. And we're talking to Sean Rodriguez a couple of hours from now. He's a new artist to Vision Main Station. He's been singing in church forever and ever and putting out great music. But his song, Just Like God, came to mind. Have a listen to the beginning of the verse of this song.

0: And time is how it's going to go. Yeah. The beginning of that is that idea of running on fumes. And I reckon as you're waking up this morning, there will be some people listening who are like, actually, I feel like I'm running on fumes. Like I don't have much left on inside. And now I just need God to show up. But it reminded me that in times of my life, and because at the moment I'm giving out a bit more, Murray's in Perth, and I thought you could easily get to that point. But God is good. There's things that we can do that actually build ourselves back up again. We have a part to play in that, hey?
1: Oh, absolutely. I mean, Paul said to Timothy, you know, fan into flame the gift of God that's in your heart.
0: Yeah.
1: In other words, it's our responsibility. It's my responsibility for my own spiritual walk. And that is, it's simple stuff, Phil, but it's time, isn't it? It's reading our Bibles, praying, going to church when you don't feel like it, worshipping at church when you don't feel like it. Because, you know, it's like at church. Sometimes you can just sort of zone out. Oh, I'm a bit tired. I don't feel it. Don't want to do it. And then you start judging the song. Then, oh, you look at her. You know, does she think she's good? Or, you know, you just got to get over that stuff and say, God, I'm here to worship you.
0: Yeah.
1: And, you know, here's a stat, Phil, which is not a great stat, but most pastors who end up messing up morally later on when they get interviewed, they often admit that they neglected their Bible reading and their personal prayer time. Yeah. They were running on empty for a long time. Because when you're gifted, you can preach.
0: Yeah.
1: Without reading a Bible.
0: True.
1: But you can't sustain your walk with God without reading your Bible and praying. So whether you're a pastor listening right now or a brand new baby Christian, all of us need to get into these daily habits. And Phil, this is what you're really good at, is that reading your Bible every single day. Phil always challenges me with her Bible reading. And you've actually got me into Psalms again in the last few. And I love the Psalms because you love the Psalms so much. And so reading our Bibles and praying in our personal life and fellowshipping with other Christians, we've all got to build this into our lives.
0: Yeah, it's true. I can always tell if I've gone for a season or there's a couple of days where I haven't put some word inside. Like it's just sometimes you don't have much time. Just putting a couple of scriptures in, you can feel a difference, can't you? And praying and
1: It's like having a fridge full of food.
0: It is like
1: But it is.
0: You're your fridge, people. It
1: you're
0: is.
1: Full.
0: It
1: you, is. You've got stuff going on the inside that can sustain you, keep you going. And like you said, Phil, I'm messed up. If I don't read my Bible, my head starts thinking stupid thoughts.
0: True.
1: My attitudes go bad.
0: Yeah.
1: I'm a failed human being like all of us. But the Word of God, sharper than any two-edged sword, it keeps us sharp, keeps us on fire, and it cuts away all the nonsense and keeps our heart in a good place.
0: So good. Well, if you're feeling like you're running on fumes this morning, there's your encouragement. We'll be doing it together as a Rise and Shine family. So no excuses. An hour from now, we'll jump into Genesis together.
1: Oh, yeah.
0: But in the meantime, you can find a Bible, open it up. And yeah, if you feel like you're running on empty, you're not the only one, but there is something that you can do about it. We also think if in the natural you're running on empty, you could go to Aldi.
1: Yes.
0: Next up.
1: If your fridge is empty, yes, load up.
0: Load up. And while you're there, go to the table of adventure, as we're calling it. We're going to find out what Andy has found on that table of adventure next on Rise and Shine.
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4: 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You put

0: Purcell Have Church. You're on Rise and Shine with Fel and Andy. And look, we just were talking about empty fridges, a place that you can go to stock up. I'm an Aldi shopper now.
1: Oh, Fel.
0: Are you an Aldi shopper?
1: Absolutely. Team okay. Aldi all the way. God bless those Germans that brought Aldi to Australia. If you don't know, Aldi is bigger than Coles and Woolies as far as an international company goes. They're massive.
0: Right.
1: And I remember when they first came to Australia, Phil, there was a little bit of pushback.
0: I was one of them.
1: Really?
0: I was a pushbackerer.
1: Why?
0: Well, because there were brands I didn't know. Mm-hmm. I had to load my own trolley, which at that point seemed like, and it wasn't neat and tidy like my normal Woolies.
1: Yeah.
0: So I didn't understand it, Andy.
1: It was different. But look, fast forward to today, Phil. I find Aldi is so much cheaper.
0: Yes.
1: Than the other two supermarket chains. And so I love going there. And you find these little quirky things on the shelves as well, like European chocolate brands you don't get in Coles and Woolies. But, Fel, come on. The best thing about Aldi that makes it a destination store for so many of us is those tables in the middle there.
0: Oh, the tables of adventure, as we call them. You just don't know what you're ever going to find. Well, I have been to Aldi over the weekend, and this is me looking at the table of adventure. Have a listen to what we found this weekend.
2: I'm at Aldi doing my weekly shop, and I just love the randomness of what you can get with your milk and eggs. So here we've got, which I do need actually, some wrapping paper, a compact fridge, you might need that. Some watches, a helicopter.
0: A helicopter.
2: Perhaps a turntable with speakers. My favourite today, a dart set. Or maybe a golf putting mat.
0: So that's the question. What random stuff have you found? You've found some good stuff at Aldi.
1: Oh, all the time. Years ago, Fel, I saw some fur-lined hiking boots there.
0: Yes.
1: Which really made for a European climate.
0: Sure.
1: And, you know, my kids, when they were little, I used to take them camping a lot onto properties, onto farms, and it was freezing cold. So I thought, I'll get those. They'll come in handy on one of our camping trips. Well, never wore them, never used them. They've been sitting in my wardrobe for about, I'd say, 10 years.
0: Wow.
1: And then, of course, I took my kids to New Zealand just a month or two ago where it was freezing, and I put the fur-lined hiking boots in the back. Felt they came into their own.
0: Were you praising the Germans?
1: I was loving the Germans. I was saying, God bless those Germans, because I was tripping around New Zealand with these fur-lined boots.
0: Yes.
1: Fur-lined boots in a cold climate are awesome.
0: Bless.
1: Oh, it was so good. I was just like, I still love those boots. I brought them back with me. They're going back in the wardrobe. Who knows when they get whipped out again?
0: Oh.
1: But that was an Aldi buy, and from memory, Fel, they were like $30 or something.
0: Yeah.
1: Crazy number. They were so cheap and yet so good.
0: So I remember once, as I was leaving to the shop, Murray was like, oh, well, you're out, Fel. Can you get an outdoor extension cord? And I'm like, okay, like there's a Bunnings. I'll get the stuff and then I'll go to Bunnings. Well, what is in the middle of Aldi, the tables of adventure that day? The best outdoor extension cord
1: of
0: your life. I'm like, of course it's here. I'm texting him. You wouldn't believe it, but right in the middle of Aldi is exactly what you're after. Who does that? Like, it's just... That's why it's the table of adventure.
1: Oh, they're smart. Look, I knew some tradies a few years ago, and one of them told me he just loved going to Aldi, and he just go through those tables because sometimes you find little tools and little things that a tradie needs. It's very smart marketing, isn't it, by Aldi? Because you never know. It's like a box of chocolates.
0: What you're going to get.
1: You never know what you're going to get on that table. Like just the other day, Phil, I saw some socks and undies on there. I forget. I think it was a 10-pack of undies or something for $6. I'm like, God bless these Germans. I needed some freshies and, you know, picked up some cheap undies. And it's not a brand I've ever heard of.
0: Oh, no.
1: Because here's my danger. If I've got a teenage boy in the house, sometimes the underwear, he might accidentally use my underwear, you know, because
0: sure
1: if we both got the same brand. Now I've got my Aldi brand and he can't touch them.
0: And it's in German, so he's not willing to wear them. He's like, that's embarrassing.
1: Exactly.
0: Oh, well, there you go. This morning we need to know, what's the most random thing that you found in those Aldi tables of adventure?
1: Yeah, we want to hear your tales as well. even pool covers. I remember years ago I got a pool cover there to keep your pool nice and warm in the winter months.
0: Oh, I need one of them.
1: So much cheaper than the one in the pool store. I got an Aldi one. I think I had cut it a little bit and make it work, but it's just awesome. Awesome stuff.
0: Well, there you go. Get involved this morning. 1-800-316-316. Hey, let's explore that today. What have the Germans done for you? Oh. The table of adventure. Very fun. We're heading up to the news now. On the other side of it, Mission Vision. Go and Rise and Shine.
3: In stories making news, advocates for social media reform are urging all political parties to back stronger laws targeting tech companies. Labor has released its digital duty of care bill, which gives users greater control over their social media feed. Tech companies would have to make it easier for people to opt out of algorithms which drive content on various platforms. The United Kingdom is banning imports of goods from Israeli settlements in the West Bank. Several other countries, including Canada and France, will follow suit. And police are searching for the thief who stole four Raynor paintings from a French museum before dropping two as they fled. Turning to sport, and in tennis, top-seeded Alexander Zverev has locked in his spot in the US Open quarterfinals with a comfortable straight-set victory. While in the AFL, Western Bulldogs veteran Tom Liberatore has revealed he's hanging up the boots after 268 games. The 34-year-old retires following a number of concussions and knee injuries. That's the news and sport headlines. More details soon.
4: 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On Vision Christian Radio.

0: And that is the wonderful voice of Lauren Daigle singing Let It Be a Hallelujah here on Rise and Shine with Fel and Andy.
1: Agent, your mission is simple. Decode the clues, find the town, and complete the objective. This is Mission Vision.
2: Yeah, that's right. Unfortunately, Chewbacca has gone around. There he is. He's excited. That's from Star Wars.
0: He's gone wild.
2: I love the wolf that he does there. Yeah. A giant Wookiee, he's gone around, he grabs our transmitters, puts them under his arm and off he goes. Mm-hmm. He's got one of our towns is missing at the moment, so we need your help to find it. All we have is a beautiful droid, which you hired well, Andy.
0: Yes, his name is R2-D2 and he supplies clues to help you find our missing town. And of course, the win in this situation, Fel, is that we're learning all about vision towns across Australia. Almost 800 towns have a transmitter in them now that's broadcast vision 24/7.
2: So all we have is a couple of clues. It's day two, so it's pretty early on. The first clue was helpful yesterday, I think. It's set on the banks of a wide river and the town has been flooded many times.
0: Yes.
2: That was our first clue. The second is it was first settled by Europeans in the 1850s.
0: Oh, okay.
2: Okay.
0: Interesting.
2: There you go.
0: That narrows it down a little bit.
2: Sort of. I think most of Australia was settled about the same time.
0: Now, I think we had a guess or two yesterday. From memory, Lismore was mentioned yesterday, so it's not Lismore.
2: No, that was, I think, the main one. So if you've got a town with a wide river where flooding has occurred, which is a lot of Australia, actually, now would be a good time to weigh in, have a go. 1-800-316-316 for Mission Vision.
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5: Have you ever heard someone really cry out to God from a very deep place? Lord, how long will you forget me? Forever? How long will you look the other way? I'm Benjamin Windle with the Life Minute. The words we just read come from Psalm 13. It's raw and unfiltered. I also think it's very relatable. Psalm starts with this heartfelt cry, how long? Have you ever arrived at a point in your life where you have felt the same way? God, how long? Isolation, shattered dreams, needing a financial turnaround. How long, God? How long when we don't see the answer? I think all of us ask that question, God, how long? But in the midst of all of that, we see an amazing answer in the psalm that we can trust in his unfailing love, rejoice that he rescues us, and sing to the Lord because he is good to me. And I want you to know you can trust in God's love. He rescues you and you can sing because God is good. I'm Benjamin Windle.
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0: And that is Matthew West singing What If You're on Rise and Shine with Phil and Andy.
1: Agent, your mission is simple. Decode the clues, find the town, and complete the objective. This is Mission Vision.
2: And look, we have lost a vision town. It's embarrassing, but we need your help to find it. We only got a couple of clues.
0: But the clues are good, Phil. It's this town's on the banks of a wide river that sometimes floods.
2: Yes.
0: And also, Europeans inhabited this town around about 1814, 1850. Those are two solid clues, Phil.
2: Okay, well, Chez, you're up early to answer for us. What do you reckon?
3: Thinking about the Lachlan River, which I think is next to a little town called Forbes.
0: Okay, Forbes.
2: Yeah. Lockie River?
3: Lockie River. I was like, that could flood a bit, couldn't it?
0: Well, every river floods.
2: It seems to be an Australian thing.
0: I'm going to say
2: it's not that, but I love that you are up and your brain's firing like that. Well done.
3: Yes, I 100% thought that was the town.
2: Oh, you're so good. You're so good. Well, there you go. It's going to stay lost till tomorrow.
0: I thought she had a two film.
2: It's very. She's very good. Like thinking it through. So tomorrow, we'll play same time tomorrow. But I have got Pinky on the line. We were talking about fridges earlier.
0: Yeah.
2: So after this, this is Consumed by Fire, Whole Wide World. We're going to go back to the fridge analogy. He's had a problem with his fridge.
0: His was empty as well.
2: Well, maybe not on purpose. That's up after this. You're on Rise and Shine.

0: And that is Consumed by Fire, Whole Wide World. You're on Rise and Shine with Fel and Andy.
1: And we have been chatting earlier in the show. We were talking.
0: And that is Consumed by Fire, Whole Wide World. You're on Rise and Shine with Fel and Andy.
1: And

0: Yeah, your lettuce is nice and crisp and your drink's cold, but you've got to put stuff in the fridge, haven't you, to make that fridge work?
1: That's right. There's a good spiritual analysis there. Hey, sometimes we need to be hooking into God. Well, Pinky, you're on the line with a fridge tale for us. Is that right?
2: The brain and I wanted to go on a cruise for the first time we've been on a cruise for 2 weeks.
1: Nice.
2: And so we got the next door neighbour to look after our chickens and stuff that we got here at the farm.
1: Great.
2: And so everything runs on like a pump. You probably hear it in the background, rainwater. Mm-hmm. Everything's going good. When we got home, the neighbour said, the second day you left, I couldn't get any water out of your tap. And I said, really? He goes, yeah. He said, so I just brought water from my place. Anyway, we go into the kitchen. After 2 weeks being away, the power went off. The second day.
1: Oh, no.
0: Mm.
2: So there was nothing in the fridge.
1: No. Everything's gone.
2: It was actually gone out the door running across the floor.
1: Oh, no. Okay. Well, we couldn't put a spiritual filter on that because you need to keep your fridge connected to power.
0: Oh, there you go.
1: Keep it connected to the power. Stay in the power.
2: You got to, otherwise, you're going to go bad.
1: Yes.
0: There you go.
1: So there you go.
2: Oh, there we go.
1: Boom. Mic drop that. The power is God. Let's make the full picture there. If your fridge is not connected to the power source of God, food can go bad and then you need to start again.
2: I knew you'd be able to connect up there, Phil.
0: There you go.
2: If you don't stay in the power right, you're going to go bad.
1: That is it. That is it. And it smells. It's stinky, isn't it, Pinky?
2: Oh, you got no idea because the house is locked up.
1: You poor thing.
2: I said, I was a really brave man. I sent my wife in.
1: Yes, of course you did. The poor brains. Off she goes to do the heavy lifting for you. Oh, so good. Hey, Pinky, thank you. Great story. And thank you for bringing us to the next step with our fridge analogy this morning.
2: Yeah, well, you might get a few stories out of that one, I can tell you.
1: Thanks, Pinky.
2: All right, bless you, babe.
1: Well, it just keeps going.
0: That's right.
1: The gift that keeps giving, the empty fridge.
0: Oh, gee.
1: This analogy, isn't it true, though? And we were talking about it earlier. Sometimes life just gets to a point where you're so busy and you've got lots happening or something unexpected comes up and you need to actually power up before those moments. So sometimes what I've found is God prepares it before. I've noticed there's been a few occasions in my life where big things have happened that I wasn't aware of and perhaps have gone wrong. And I've noticed that God's prepared me beforehand for those. Like yeah. I've been drawn to, there was one time where lots of things went wrong, actually. And the month before, I actually couldn't stop watching. Every night, I just felt to watch a sermon from Joel Osteen. You know, they're half an hour and he's really positive.
0: Yeah, yeah.
1: I'd never listened to him in my whole life. Yeah, and then for a whole month, every night, I was like, I really feel like watching. So I watched it for a month.
0: Yep.
1: And at the end of that month, things fell apart in our life.
0: Wow.
1: And I was like, wow. That just God preparing me so I would be stronger at that time than I would have otherwise. It's like that fridge powering you up beforehand.
0: Yeah. So were you watching the same sermon over and over
1: or just different ones?
0: But you were just getting encouraged
1: and
0: your faith was getting strengthened.
1: Yeah.
0: So good because God knew what was coming next, didn't he?
1: He knew what was coming next.
0: But sometimes he doesn't tell us what's coming next, but
1: well,
0: he prepares us what's coming next.
1: Yeah.
0: We wish sometimes, like we're talking about the book of Genesis next, Phil, and you know, even Jacob and Abraham and Isaac and these guys, they all heard from God.
1: Yeah.
0: But God didn't always show them everything.
1: No.
0: Like when Jacob lost his son, Joseph, for example, he thought Joseph was dead.
1: Totally.
0: For like 13, 15 years, you think your son's dead and yet he's alive. God didn't tell Jacob, oh, by the way, your son's actually alive.
1: Yeah, true.
0: Isn't that interesting? And yet other times God specifically spoke to Jacob's heart about stuff. So it's an interesting thing, this Christian life, isn't it?
1: It is. I guess I learn, you know, if God's prompting you to read more, to pray more, to seek him more, it's probably because he needs you to be powered up for something that's coming in the future.
0: Absolutely.
1: Yeah. And it's never a bad thing.
0: That's
1: anyway. So there you go. If you've got some more fridge, bring them on. We'll keep talking about fridges. We are talking about Aldi, though, this morning as well. To fill up that fridge, what the most random thing is you can find. Give us a buzz, 1-800-316-316. We head towards the news not far away now. You're on Rise and Shine.

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1: Whose voice are you listening to today telling you who you are? I'm going to play a brand new song from Anne Wilson that reminds us of truth about who we are and whose we are. Also coming up today, can AI chatbots boost your mental health? A Christian perspective being shared on that on The Spotlight.
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2: In this bulletin, Australian students struggling in the latest OECD rankings and sanctions imposed on Israeli imports. With more, I'm Tracy Weir. The Albanese government has launched its My Feed, My Way policy, which will put greater pressure on social media companies. Social media users would be able to opt out of algorithms which help determine content on their feed. Wayne Holdsworth lost his teenage son to online bullying, and he's endorsing the measures.
3: We want to look back on this era as a time when Australia led the world to improve the opportunities for our kids and to keep them safe. The atrocities, if they continue without this bill, will be equivalent to the atrocities that occurred through World War II.
2: Tech companies will face $100 million fines if they breach the rules. Australian high school students have recorded their worst maths and reading results in global rankings. The international results show nearly a quarter of New South Wales students are now classified as low performers in mathematics. Australia and New South Wales still have results above the OECD average rankings across the board. A storm has erupted at an elite Brisbane Christian school after a young gospel worker preached on sin and hell to students. He insists he never mentioned homosexuality, but that was the accusation across the St Peter's Lutheran College community, prompting the school to condemn his sermon. Christian commentator George Christensen gave Vision Radio his advice for the school.
4: My message to the parents would be, if you don't like your children receiving the fundamental messages of the Christian faith, perhaps you ought to reconsider sending your children to a Christian school. We are not here as some sort of place where you can just take the niceties of the Christian religion. We're here to form young Christian people.
2: He said St. Peter and Martin Luther would approve. One-fifth of surveyed Australians say they have cut back on how much fresh produce they eat due to the high cost of living. Comparison service Canstar polled more than 2,500 supermarket shoppers. Canstar's Eden Radford says consumers are looking for a range of things when buying fruit and veggies.
5: Freshness of produce is the main driver of customer satisfaction when it comes to buying our fruit and veg at the supermarket. That's followed by value for money, then variety, and presentation is last.
2: Food relief agencies say parents admit to skipping meals so their children can eat. Another Australian feared missing in Nepal has now been located. One person who was in Nepal and had been unaccounted for has now confirmed with Foreign Affairs they are safe and do not require consular assistance. The number of Aussies unaccounted for in the flooding disasters has been revised down to 35. Britain, France and Canada will ban imports from Israeli settlements in the West Bank. The United Kingdom has also announced it will introduce a suite of sanctions against Israeli businesses and individuals that provide services for settlement expansion. The sanctions come as Israel plans to develop 1,200 new homes in the region. That's the latest news. Sport is next.
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2: Turning to sport, and the Dolphins will welcome back several key players for their historic maiden NRL finals appearance this weekend against the Warriors in New Zealand. Halfback Isaiah Katoa says the squad will attempt to stay present in the moment.
6: To be in the finals campaign, obviously for the first time in the short history of this club, is certainly something that I know everyone's proud of and excited for.
2: Kickoff in Auckland is at 4:05. In the AFL, Sam De Koning will fly to Perth as Geelong considers recalling the defender to combat Fremantle's tall forward trio in its semi-final clash against Fremantle come Friday night. That's the latest Vision National News. I'm Tracy Weir.
0: 2020. 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
7: Were you surprised that 70% of Aussies see it as more of a threat than a tool?
8: 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Now, just a couple of years later, that pendulum had started to swing to people seeing it as a little bit more of a threat.
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2: Time now for a look at the weather. An area of low pressure is bringing in moisture from the tropics, and that's generating showers and storms across the east and southern parts of WA, western South Australia and the western interior. Onshore southerlies are pushing showers along the coasts of eastern New South Wales and Queensland. It's dry and clear elsewhere under a high. In the capital cities around the nation today, Sydney expecting a windy day and a top of 20. Clearing showers in Melbourne and 14 degrees. Brisbane sunny and 25 today. Perth a sunny day, a top of 23. Mostly sunny in Adelaide and 16 degrees. Canberra expecting a mostly cloudy day with a top of 16. Wind and rain increasing in Hobart and 13 degrees. And in Darwin, a sunny day, a top of 33. That's the latest news, sport and weather on Vision. 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

0: 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It's Rise and Shine with Fel and Andy on Vision.
1: Good morning, Saddle Up. We are so glad you have joined us today on Rise and Shine. We're going places today, aren't we, Fel?
2: Well, I'm not going far. I just had my headphones ripped out because they were attached to a seat that went rolling in the other direction. It was quite funny.
1: It was funny from where I was standing. But look, good morning, especially if you are in the city of Melbourne today. Oh, we love Melbourne. Yes. I love the coffee in Melbourne, the vibe, the food. Every time I visit there, I just think, oh, how good is this city?
2: Yes, we love it.
1: An interesting fact about Melbourne, in 1835, the founder of Melbourne's name was John Batman.
2: Oh, the Irish. How cool is that?
1: Now, he suggested naming the city the settlement of Batmania.
2: Right.
1: And it was actually unofficially called Batmania until about 1837, when they named it after a prime minister called Viscount Melbourne. And that was Queen Victoria who named it, the Queen. So she got involved. The royals got involved.
2: Oh, they ruined it.
1: I'm gonna say it, Phil. They sure. Imagine if it was called Batmania.
2: You would literally have people coming from. You'd have the bat signal in the sky.
1: Absolutely.
2: You would have all black. I'd have a Batmobile going around for the mayor.
1: Well, I mean, what a flex to say overseas when you're on a holiday. Oh, what do you do? Oh, I'm the mayor of Batmania. What?
2: Batmania.
1: Where's Batmania? Well, it's in Sin Australia. I mean, they.
2: It's
1: I mean,
2: so cool.
1: You know, God bless Queen Victoria. I know she was a great monarch, but I think that time she made the wrong call, Phil. If only they'd kept the name Batmania. Little did they know that, you know, about 100 years later, this guy called Batman would come along with his sidekick Robin and become an international sensation. But Melbourne, weather today got down to 11 last night, hovering around 12 right now. It won't reach any higher than 14 today. Won't rain, bit of sun, a bit of cloud. It's a cold day in Melbourne today, but there's a lot of warmth in Melbourne to the Vision signal, which is now digital. So anyone with a digital radio in Melbourne, in their car maybe, or a smart speaker, is listening to Vision right now. We know many people are listening right now from Melbourne. We love you, Melbourne. God bless you. We love your city. And we're praying with you for your city, for revival to hit Melbourne like never before, for Jesus to be glorified in your city.
2: You're a brave man to give an actual weather report and say there's no rain in Melbourne today. Like, I would not be that brave.
1: It's Melbourne, faith, Phil.
2: It can turn on a dime, the weather there.
1: It's a declaration.
2: Yeah, you have to have great faith to call the weather in Melbourne. But here you go. Faith comes by hearing the word of God. And even better, we're saying, if it comes out of your own mouth, if you're speaking it and hearing it, it's powerful. And so these are mirror verses, verses that you can personalize and speak to yourself in the mirror. Galatians 1 verse 15 says, "But even before I was born, God chose me and called me by his marvelous grace. And then it pleased him to reveal his son to me so that I would proclaim the good news about Jesus to everyone." Now, that is the Apostle Paul, but you can pray the same thing about yourself. Even before you were born, God chose you and called you by his marvelous grace. There's some scripture to speak. Galatians 1:15, write it on the mirror. Speak it out. I promise you, it won't do you any harm, only good.
1: So good.
2: Coming up next, though, someone who needs a bit of this action is in Jacob. Mm-hmm. We're in the book of Genesis. He's
1: a busy man, Phil. There's a lot going on.
2: He's
1: procreating.
2: There's a lot of babies. He's got cattle going on, and he feels like it's time to go home.
1: Mm-hmm.
2: And, well, it's not always as easy as he thinks.
1: No.
2: So we're going to find out what happens next on Rise and Shine. Taking us there, you've got Terry Ann boogieing your way into Wednesday. You remain. This is Rise and Shine with Fel and Andy.

0: And that is Terry Ann. It is so good, Phil. You remain, and I'll tell you what, we're remaining here on Rise and Shine. You with Phil and Andy.
1: And look, a little reminder for you, an hour from now, because that song there from Terry Ann, you often hear him on or her on V180. And so we have, I don't know if you've ever noticed, but on Rise and Shine, we have gone and got some of the V180 songs. Mm. That's why our songs are the best of the day, to be honest. And Sean Rodriguez is one of those artists that we have poached from V180, which is the youth stream for Vision. So this is Sean. We're loving it. And he's going to be here in the studio an hour from now. So hold on for that.
0: So exciting, Phil.
1: But it's okay. In the meantime, we're going to temper it with the word of God.
0: This is what we do
1: this time of the day, every day. We jump in together for a little Bible study in Genesis.
0: Yeah, we're at the point of Genesis where this Jacob character, he's he's having babies.
1: Yes.
0: And we talked about yesterday, Phil, how he put those poles up so that as his flocks were reproducing, were mating, they were seeing spots and speckles. And lo and behold, they had spotted and speckled, babies. Yeah. And so he ended up having a bigger herd of animals than his employer had, who had just the white ones and the brown ones and the black ones.
1: Yeah.
0: And so he becomes a very wealthy man. And it's all through the power of what we call visualization that these animals were seeing the spots and the speckles on the poles that he put up the posts, and they made babies like that. And there is a great truth in this, isn't there, Phil, that it actually matters what we look at.
1: Oh, Andy, 100%. Can I just say there is so much power in what you look at, and that goes both directions, right? Mm. You can fill your mind. Your eyes are the windows to your soul. And so we often say to the kids, you can't unsee something.
0: Yeah.
1: And so if you are filling your mind through your eyes, what you're watching, and the number of people, I'm going to go there, who are telling me, oh, I watch true crime stuff. Mm. I love it. I'm watching it. That's all I can. I'm like, what is that doing to your spirit as you are filling yourself up with things that are not bringing you, honestly, that are actually not filling you up with goodness and things that are true? The Bible says whatever is true, whatever is profitable, keep your mind, your eyes on those things.
0: Yeah.
1: As you actually change that up and you say, okay, what would be profitable? What would be helpful for me to look at?
0: Mm.
1: It changes. It's like a big boat. It changes the direction you're traveling in, doesn't it, Andy?
0: Oh, totally. Like, modern media is so inundated with bad news and terrible events, not just in Australia but overseas. Like, I was thinking about this just yesterday. In the old days, something big happened overseas. It probably made a newspaper about a week later.
1: Yeah, right.
0: And people would read about it, but they were so detached from it.
1: Yes.
0: It didn't affect them too much. But now, of course, something big happens overseas. We see it instantly on our screens, and we're watching sometimes disaster and destruction and death. And unfortunately, it can start to shape our thinking and we can become quite pessimistic and I think fearful as well.
1: Yeah.
0: And I see it, Phil. You know, you walk around early mornings, late afternoons, and people just on edge and they're afraid. And it's really sad. And they're afraid because the media is so full of bad news and negativity that it's fueling a negative faith. But like you said, it can work in the positive as well.
1: Yeah.
0: And so obviously, as we read our Bibles and we listen to sermons and we watch good Christian content online, this can boost our faith.
1: Yeah.
0: And it can put us into a positive headspace
1: yes.
0: that we see the world as a beautiful place created by God. Yeah, there is some bad things in the world, but the earth is still the Lord's and the fullness thereof. And we can actually embrace our future. We can embrace challenges. We can embrace business opportunities, relationships, whatever it is, a new church, without this sense of fear or dread, which I think so easily happens in our modern world.
1: So good. And okay, let's go really natural with this as well.
0: Mm.
1: So I'm always about, put the word in there. And you're like, oh, but I would love a job, or I'm believing God for a house, or I'm looking for a future for the future. There is a lot to be said for finding images of those things that you're working with God on. You're talking to God about, I would love a house, or and we know that these are in the will of God for you and your family. Actually, having some visuals about that, my daughter Belle, she's 19, her and her friend sat down at the end of last year and made these vision boards for the year, and they got images of where they would like to be and what they would like to be doing as part of that kind of goal setting process. And it the Bible says, write the vision, make it plain so that you can run who hear it. And I'm going to say a step above that is, actually, when you visualize it, if you can help yourself visualize that future, maybe it is printing out a photo and putting it on the fridge.
0: Yep.
1: And then every time you go past, Father, that's right. We're believing. I believe you. We've prayed about it. I thank you, Lord. You're leading and guiding me. I've got wisdom. This is in my future. I'm not going to fail because you're right here with me.
0: Mm.
1: It helps to keep it, like it did here for Jacob, keep it in the middle of the mind for him, but also for his animals.
0: Absolutely, yeah. And so, read this story for yourself. It's a pretty remarkable story. And as I said yesterday, Jesus said this too. He said, you know, I don't do anything unless the Father first shows me what I see the Father doing. But breaking it down again, so when we read our Bibles, we're seeing God's design for people.
1: Yeah.
0: And so the more you're in the Word and you see yourself in the Word of God, it literally changes you.
1: It does.
0: So you, and you know, we may have had a dysfunctional past. I certainly did. My childhood wasn't great in many ways, but I was able to see the Word of God and see myself in the Word of God as someone who is loved by God, chosen by God, filled with His Spirit. My sins were washed away, all my shame and guilt removed. And it literally changed my self-image and my sense of self-worth.
1: Yeah.
0: So I became a different person. Mm. And so this is what we're talking about. It's what you see is what you become. And as you said, Phil, I hate watching all those really sad, negative crime stories over and over. I know people watch them all the time, and I watch them sometimes with them like, wow, this is too much.
1: Yes.
0: Because, you know, that's what you're seeing. I'd rather see Jesus raising the dead. I'd rather see Jesus walking on water. I'd rather see the apostles preaching in the book of Acts. I'd rather see Paul standing up on the Areopagus in Athens there and saying, men of Athens, I see that in all things you are very religious. And, you know, as you see this stuff and you think about it and you meditate upon it, you can become like it.
1: Amen.
0: And you can become the person that God has created you to be.
1: So well said. And look, let's go to the end. Genesis 30:43, it says, as a result of this, Jacob became very wealthy, very large, with large flocks of sheep, goats, female and male servants, and many camels and donkeys. It was a guy who at the beginning of two chapters ago, he turned up with literally nothing.
0: Mm-hmm.
1: He had to sleep on a rock. And now we're going to see in the next chapter, he's going home. Like in that day, probably a millionaire.
0: Oh,
1: like
0: it easily.
1: There was a huge turnaround as a result of these practices in his life.
0: Yeah,
1: so,
0: it's a great story.
1: It's a great story. Read it. Genesis 30.
0: Yeah.
1: It's inspired and it's easy to read.
0: Great Bible study, Phil.
1: It is. Well, look, also today we are talking about Aldi, that table adventure. I've got texts coming in about fridges. We'll have to cover them all, but I've got Ben standing by. He's got a different perspective on Aldi. He, may have worked there and he's standing on the phone.
0: Oh, I want to hear from him.
1: Yeah, that's right. Next up on Rise and Shine.
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2: 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Rise and shine with Phil and Andy on Vision.

0: And that is Elevation Worship. You're on Rise and Shine with Phil and Andy. Hope your day has started well.
1: Well, we have been chatting about Aldi. You know that table of adventure? You know the one that you walk by? This is me on the weekend.
2: I'm out at Aldi doing my weekly shop, and I just love the randomness of what you can get with your milk and eggs. So here we've got, which I do need actually, some wrapping paper, a compact fridge, you might need that, some watches, a helicopter.
1: Helicopter?
2: You can say turntable.
1: There was just so many options. It's funny. I love the table of adventure at Aldi.
0: So do I. And you need about an hour to really have a good squiz, you know, taste and see. You've got to touch this stuff, pick it up. Yeah, and I rarely have time these days for it, Phil. I often walk past it thinking, I wish I had more time. I could just stand here and just observe and just partake of some of these goodies here.
1: Well, we have put it out there this morning. And we're getting text by. You can jump on the text. It's 0447-488-316. Adam's reminding us, we have had these, the Pez dispensers from Aldi.
0: Oh, yes.
1: We had loved that when we did a Star Wars stuff. That was very good.
0: And we got a text here from Dennis saying that his kids are waiting for the welding mask to turn up on the Aldi table, because that's the thing they're looking for. So
1: it is funny because there's an annual sort of rotating cycle, and mm-hmm. so you can get ready for it. Like I'm like, I know it's coming.
0: That's it.
1: Well, we've got Ben. Ben, you're on the line with a different view on this.
3: I actually used to work at Aldi, thought you guys might want to hear a little bit of a different story as opposed to what I'd find on the tables.
1: Yes, we do.
3: Well, I used to work in their logistics department, and the family from Germany would often come over and visit the warehouses and stuff like that in Australia.
1: Wow.
3: And we were copping a little bit of flack for just the overall costs for the logistics department, because they couldn't understand why our driving costs were so high.
1: Oh, no.
3: So I sort of suggested, well, why don't we send them to one of our furthest stores, which at the time was Bairnsdale. So I've got one of the family members from Germany sitting in the truck next to me, and, you know, we made it out to Warrigal Way, and they're like, oh, you know, so what country are we in now? And I'm like, well, mate, we haven't even left the state yet. We're still technically in...
0: what country are we in?
3: We're technically in Melbourne.
1: We're still in Melbourne.
3: After an 8-hour return drive, as in a truck, it's 4 hours to get to Bairnsdale, they never again questioned our logistics costs, because they didn't understand the distances that we would have to drive to get to the stores. Because over in Germany, they've got an Aldi in almost every suburb.
1: Wow.
0: Yeah, right.
1: So funny.
0: Isn't that funny, yeah?
1: What country are we in? Well, it'd be the same one. That's fantastic.
0: Well, we got to ask, did he have any German snacks with him for the ride? Did he bring something along that he was munching on?
3: We had a couple of noppers, you know, the chocolate, I don't know, what would be our Australian equivalent be? Like the Kinder Surprises?
1: Yeah, they're good, those ones from Aldi. Yeah.
3: Yeah, I'm a sucker for those. They're delicious.
0: Yeah.
1: What was the thing, Ben, that went off the shelves the most? Like when you got, because it's all random on those tables of adventure, what was the item that you knew, hey, I can't buy enough of this, it's just going to go?
3: I think at the time when I was at the warehouse, the snow gear sell like absolute hotcakes.
0: Yes.
3: And none of it would ever get returned. Like people would buy it and keep it because the quality was so good.
0: Yeah.
1: That is next. I mean, Andy, who lives in a hot climate, he's even purchased stuff from that table. So it goes to show.
0: Oh, yeah. And it goes quick, because I wanted some this year and I went to the table. I left it too late. Most of it was gone.
1: Right.
0: And I love the fact that family would come out here all the way from Germany and help you guys and try and understand logistics. God bless the Germans.
1: I love them.
0: I mean, they've brought the world some good stuff, haven't they, over the years? I mean, yeah, they've had a couple of bad runs as well. We won't mention that, but they've brought, you know, great cars, great electronics.
1: Focus on the positives. Oh dear, Ben, thank you so much for jumping on in. We love your perspective.
3: No worries. Thanks
1: Ben. Have a good day too. How good.
0: That was almost as good as talking to an Oompa Loompa who's worked in the chocolate factory. Like an insider's perspective. Yes. That is awesome.
1: I'm just imagining these Germans, our Aldi friends, they're coming out. They're from the family. Imagine that. That's like royalty visiting. And then you're like, okay, I'll take you in a truck through Outback Australia.
0: Yep.
1: And they're speaking their German. Hosentaschen von Otto Ullmann. And then they're like, are we out in the same country?
0: Yeah, that's right.
1: Yeah, mate.
0: Famous line, isn't it? Are we in another country yet? Yeah, incredible.
1: Not even out of Melbourne. There you go. But look, what have you loved at Aldi? The table of adventure. If you want to weigh in, the number to call 1-800-316-316. Heading to the news right now, and on the other side of it, beat the toaster, you're on Rise and Shine.
4: In stories making news, Australian high school students' scores in maths and reading have hit their lowest points on record, according to results from a major global study. The program for international student assessment has been undertaken by Year 9 pupils every 3 years since the year 2000. Analysis has found petrol theft in New South Wales is driven by broader cost of living pressures and not just high fuel prices. In Victoria, dodgy tobacco shops will be shut down and publicly named and shamed under tough new laws kicking in today. Tobacco Licensing Victoria and police powers can now issue closure notices for up to 90 days. Hundreds of flights in Europe have been cancelled after an air traffic control issue in the UK. The glitch with the flight processing system is now believed to have been resolved. To sport in tennis, and Aryna Sabalenka has survived a scare to advance to the US Open semi-finals, beating Linda Nuskova in 3 sets. That's the news and sport headlines. More details soon.
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6: Things are getting real. Jesus, take the wheel. Only way I'm getting to the other side.

0: And that is Leanna Crawford. Thank God you're on Rise and Shine with Fel and Andy.
1: Beat the toaster.
2: And there you go. This is it. Everyone waits for this moment. I know that there are people who actually time their mornings according to this game. Wow. So if you're ready now, guys, take a second. Pat on the back. You've got the bag packed. You've had your breakfast. Now your time to win.
0: That is real commitment if they're timing their day around Beat the Toaster. So, you know, I say it, Fel. It is the game that stops a nation for at least 60 seconds. And we're about to play.
2: Well, today it stopped Aaron in his tracks. Mm-hmm. He's on the line with us. Morning, Aaron.
3: Good morning. How are you?
2: Oh, we're great. We're so excited to play with you. I'm guessing you're just as excited.
3: Yes.
0: Well, where are you calling from, Adam? Whereabouts in Australia based?
3: I'm calling from Brisbane.
0: Brisbane, Australia. Yep. And yes. Have you had your breakfast today?
3: Yes, I have.
0: Ooh, excellent. What did you have?
3: Oats and coffee.
0: Ooh, oh, very good.
3: Just oats. And a bit of milk.
2: And some milk. Yeah, mm-hmm. You need the milk. Yeah. Like regular cow, straight from the cow sort of a milk, or are you an oat, almond, half and half, skim?
3: It's a bit controversial. It's raw milk.
0: Ooh.
2: It's what milk?
0: Raw milk.
2: Raw milk. Like unpasteurized. Is that what you mean? Do you have a cow in the backyard? Is that what you mean?
3: No, I've got somebody who supplies it.
2: Really? So. Nice. You've got a supplier?
0: I like that. That is a little bit controversial, but you're living on the edge there, brother, but it's okay. We're not going to report you to the authorities.
2: And must be good for you, surely.
0: It is very good for you. It's very good for you. It's the way milk should be, the way God designed it. Because remember, God said he's going to give the people of Israel a land flowing with
2: milk and honey.
0: You got it right there.
2: There were obviously generations of people before us who exactly. Didn't get it from Woolies. So.
0: That's right. Anyway, Aaron, you sound like a nice fella, so I'm going to give you the letter W for wow.
2: Winner.
0: That's it, winner.
2: What could go wrong with that letter W?
0: And you know the drill. You've got 60 seconds. You're going to have 10 questions. If you don't know the answer, say pass, and we can come back to it, and you can't use the same answer twice. Are you ready, Aaron?
3: Yes, I am.
0: A cooking utensil.
3: A wok.
2: Yes.
0: A cartoon or comic book character.
3: Pass.
0: An Aussie town.
3: Windaroo.
0: An item of clothing.
3: A windbreaker.
0: A word ending in ing.
3: Wing.
0: An animal.
3: Pass.
0: A girl's name.
3: Wendy.
0: Yep, a word that describes someone.
3: Worldy.
0: A sport.
3: Water polo.
0: A body part.
3: Waist.
0: A cartoon or comic book character.
3: Pass.
0: An animal. Something in the ocean.
3: Well, well.
0: There you go. A cartoon or comic book character. Aaron, you obviously didn't grow up the way I grew up watching Wonder Woman Friday night. Come on, Wonder Woman.
2: Really?
0: Oh, the lasso, the magic lasso was awesome. She could take down any bag off that lasso.
2: I was thinking, Wilma from Flintstones.
0: No, Wonder Woman, first on my list.
2: Really?
0: Yes, I'm just reading the list here.
2: She's got the magic
0: lasso.
2: She was very good.
0: She could lasso anyone and just draw them in and you couldn't fight it.
2: Really?
0: Yeah, it was like a super-powered lasso.
2: Wow, that's very... Well, Aaron, I'm going to say you have to come back and play again because you came so close.
3: Yes, the
2: milk is working.
0: The milk's definitely...
2: You're a good advertisement.
0: 90% there.
2: Well, that's right. You're a good advertisement for it. I don't know where I'd get my supplier from, but I'm fascinated. Aaron, thank you so much.
3: No worries.
0: God bless, brother.
2: Well, if you're listening along and you're like, I could do that. Yes, you could.
0: Yeah.
2: But you have to be in it to win it by sending us a text, I think.
0: Yeah, it looks so easy. 0447 488 316. That's our text line. And if you want to play Beat the Toaster tomorrow, send us one right now.
2: Coming up next, now we've got Gilly's on the line. He's a pastor, and he's going to talk. He's an evangelist.
0: He is. An English evangelist based in Florida.
2: Talking about personal evangelism, what could be better? And then about half an hour from now, we're cleaning up the studio. We're going to have an American singer, Sean Rodriguez.
0: Bring it. He's young and he's hip and he's cool, Fel. I think we're going to get on really well.
2: Andy reckons they're besties already. We're going to put him to the test with a bit of a game and hear his story. That's up after the news, so half an hour from now on Rise and Shine.
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7: Consider Joshua 6 verse 16. Shout, for the Lord has given you the city. Jericho represented the greatest stronghold in Canaan, and it had to be conquered before Israel could move in and possess the land. So God told them to march around its walls once a day for 6 days and seven times on the seventh day. On the seventh day, Joshua said to the people, "Shout, for the Lord has given you the city." Is there a stronghold in your life? Are you discouraged, thinking you've been battling for a long time with no sign of victory? It may have seemed that way to the Hebrews too. Notice that God told Joshua the walls would fall down on the seventh day, but Joshua didn't tell the people. They just had to keep walking. And the Lord doesn't tell us everything either. Through the pen of Paul, he urges us to be steadfast, immovable, always abounding in the work of the Lord, knowing that your labor is not in vain in the Lord. It's from 1 Corinthians 15. So keep walking, keep praying, and keep believing. For all you know, this may be the day when the walls of your Jericho come down. You may be only steps away from a moment like this, recorded in Joshua chapter 6. And it happened when the people heard the sound of the trumpet, and the people shouted with a great shout, that the wall fell down flat. Then they took the city. The very walls that kept them out became stepping stones to victory. So keep marching and believing. Defeat your strongholds through spiritual weapons of worship, scripture, and prayer. God is faithful, and in His time, He will accomplish His purposes in your life. Keep marching and believing. That's Vision's Word for Today.
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0: Jamie McDonald, ain't no way you're in Rise and Shine with Phil and Andy.
1: And Charlie Kirk, I mean, it's been almost a year now since he passed on, but he's left behind this great idea of having a public discussion about things like faith.
0: Yeah.
1: And I love that our next guest has actually started doing this. He's got a campaign, which I think is really clever, Make America Born Again, and then he's now taking it to London, I think.
0: MABA, is it?
1: How cool is that? Yeah. So very Charlie Kirk-esque. Here's some audio from him being out and about, born again, and then he's now taking it to London, I think.
0: MABA, is it?
1: How cool is that? Yeah. So very Charlie Kirk-esque. Here's

0: players. He was a great rugby player. Finished up his career playing with Andy for the Rosalind Park Club in London. We played together many years ago in London. But he joins us on the line right now. Pastor Joel Stevens, welcome to Rise and Shine.
1: Hey, it's a great joy to be with you. Thank you so much for having me on.
2: Look, half of me is tempted to go off devotion and straight to that football match with Andy, but we'll stick to the subject because I can do it, everything in me. But tell us, I love that you're bringing us this topic. I have known so many evangelists, and honestly, winning the loss becomes second nature. Like, you're with an evangelist, and actually, I want to get saved every single time. But tell us, for others who perhaps don't have that that unction or that gift upon them, how can we go about and become more bold in sharing our faith in our everyday lives?
1: Well, I suppose, firstly, to say this, and you've mentioned rugby. Indeed, I played in Australia and in New Zealand. Some of my best rugby. I played for Victoria State for the sevens side and for the 15s side. And whilst I was there, actually, I came across some of the Pacific Islanders, Fijians, Samoans, Maorans, and others. And they played on the same team. And I remember, I wasn't a believer in those days, but I remember how they would, all the Caucasian white boys, we would tend to sort of pump ourselves up and count to 10 and run on the spot. And these boys, they would read their Bibles and then bow their knees and pray for the opposition before they went out on the field.
2: Wow.
1: And then they would go out and absolutely slaughter people and then come back in and pray for healing for those that they had seriously damaged.
2: So cute.
1: And then instead of going off and drinking 8 pints of ale, they would pull out their guitars and praise the Lord.
2: Wow.
1: And I'll be honest with you, I had never come across that sort of Christianity. I think somebody once coined the phrase muscular Christianity. But they exuded life, joy, peace, and real sort of manhood rather than necessarily macho-ness.
2: Yeah, right.
1: And so I need to say that as an evangelist. I think sometimes we're attracted to the messenger before we're attracted to the message. And so, you know, allowing life and peace and joy to flow from you, exude from you, I think that attracts you, even though it won't save you, because obviously it's the gospel message that saves.
2: Awesome.
0: It's a great point, Giles. And look, not everyone's going to be an elite rugby player, but like you were, but you know, all of us in our everyday jobs, in our lives, our studies, whatever we're doing, maybe we're a full-time parent. Do you think that's our arena where we've got to show that same life and joy and peace to the world around us?
1: Yeah, I mean, in a sense, I mean, the Lord Jesus is the Son of righteousness that arises with healing in his wings, as Malachi says. But we, the church and believers, we're the moon. We have no light of ourselves.
2: Wow.
1: We can only reflect his light. But it's the moon that shines in a dark night. So let your light shine, you know. And of course, the moon points to the sun, the sun that is about to dawn. And so there's a real sort of principle there, isn't it? That when we're full of light, full of love, full of joy, full of peace, that really does attract people to the Son of God.
2: Wow. I love that analogy. And look, it makes you think the moon isn't stressed, is it? Like, the moon is not trying to do anything. It's just, but it's there. And as a result, because it's near the sun, it's on that directional to the sun. The sun is doing all the heavy lifting, but we have to be available. We have to be there in the right position for us then to be useful to shine that light on to the world that we live in.
1: Yeah, and I think that touches, I mean, it's really good you've made that link there, because it also touches on John 15, I believe. And of course, there you read about Jesus saying that he is the vine and we are the branches. And also we get that revelation that if we want to glorify the Father, by this you glorify the Father, by bearing much fruit.
2: Mm.
1: And so as believers, of course, we have this desire to bear much fruit. And of course, the evangelist or the revivalist comes to town and says, come on, everybody, let's win souls for Christ or something like that.
2: Yeah.
1: But sometimes when that happens, we get into our own strength. We start to stress, how can we do this? How can we force this? But the analogy that Jesus is using in John 15 is of branches, roots, and fruit. And of course, the branch doesn't stress to have fruit.
2: No.
1: He just abides.
2: Yes.
1: He just rests. And so it's resting in Christ and the glory of all that he's done for you and the revelation of his promises, I think the more you meditate upon the love of God, the more love then sort of bubbles out over you. And again, that doesn't save people, because we've got to talk about this. It's the message that saves. Yeah. But boy, it opens up their hearts to receive, because they'll look at you and think, you know, you've got something that I don't have. Where does that peace come from? Where does that joy come from?
2: So good.
0: Awesome, Pastor Giles. What a joy to

0: is to hear your heart. An evangelist, a pastor, winning the lost in America, in Britain, also in South America. Thank you so much for joining us today and sharing a little bit about winning the lost here on Rise and Shine.
1: Well, thank you, Andy, for having me. That's terrific.
2: So good.
0: Yes.
2: Ah, winning the lost.
0: And you got to love the accent from an English chap like Giles, haven't you?
2: And I everything in me stopped from hearing about, I really wanted to hear if he knocked you down playing rugby at some point.
0: Well, so he couldn't, Phil, because we're on the same team.
2: Oh, I still reckon I'd still tackle you.
0: But I got to say, he's definitely one of the greatest rugby players I've ever played with. He was so
2: really?
0: Good, so much better, yeah. Okay. I played with a former junior All Black once as well, and was amazing. And Giles was on that same level, just so good. But a very posh English gentleman at the same time.
2: From Oxford, yes. If you will. Next up, we're going to go the opposite. We have got an American here in the studio. His name is Sean Rodriguez. We're cleaning up here because he'll be with us less than 10 minutes from now.
0: He's young, Phil. He's cool. He's hip. He's going to be with us here in the studio.
2: And we're going to put him to the test with a brand new game. What could possibly go wrong? Stick around. You don't want to miss him. That's up soon after the news on Rise and Shine.

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1: Whose voice are you listening to today telling you who you are? I'm going to play a brand new song from Ann Wilson that reminds us of truth about who we are and whose we are. Also coming up today, can AI chatbots boost your mental health? A Christian perspective being shared on that on The Spotlight.
0: Vision National News. Balance. Fairness. Christian worldview.
2: In this bulletin, a breakthrough by Queensland researchers and the opposition to examine social media laws. With more, I'm Tracy Weir. The federal opposition says it will examine the detail of Labor's digital duty of care legislation amid concern it threatens free speech. Users would be able to opt out of algorithms which drive social media feeds. The government believes the move would help minimise harmful content. But Liberal Senator Sarah Henderson says as the bill stands, the Communications Minister has far too much power.
3: So what the Minister has said today does not stack up. We've seen what power she's giving herself, and we are very concerned that they are a serious threat to free speech.
2: Tech companies would face hefty fines for breaching the law. Regional Queensland could be home to an additional 700,000 people by 2050. That's according to the latest data from Regional Australia Institute. Research and Policy Director Simon Pryor says a huge population growth is predicted outside of Brisbane.
4: Well, regional Queensland has a lot of economic opportunities, as we know, and a lot of lifestyle and livability factors that are making it a popular place for people to move. And we're seeing that growth right up and down the east coast.
2: Areas such as Gympie and the Fraser Coast in particular are set for major growth. Australian researchers have made a preliminary breakthrough in improving bionic eyes. The team from RMIT has created a working prototype of a system which combines sensing, memory information and processing. Professor Sumeet Walia says it's a step toward creating technology which more accurately replicates how the eye and the brain work together.
5: It removes the need of, you know, additional storage and processing units which commonly happen in most of the technology today.
2: Practical applications are still years away. The New South Wales RSPCA is looking for foster carers after an influx of dogs at its shelters. Spokesperson Josh Thomas says foster carers are vital.
6: They enable us not only to provide a loving home to that animal, but it enables us to then open up our shelters to more dogs. And yeah, becoming a foster carer is really simple, but can have a really profound impact on an animal's life.
2: 33 dogs have been seized from three separate animal welfare jobs across the state. Israel is criticising a move by a dozen countries to impose trade sanctions on Israeli settlements in the West Bank. The British government led the push, accusing Israel's government of turning a blind eye to ethnic cleansing. Israel's foreign minister labelled that an outrageous lie and has announced countermeasures. Despite being one of the most tightly controlled Islamic nations on earth, it's frequently claimed that Iran has one of the fastest growing churches in the world. Worthy News reports that it's taking place behind closed doors. Thousands of Christian converts are meeting quietly in house churches, often under threat of surveillance, arrest, imprisonment, and even death. Many are influenced by the prophetic weight of a scripture from Jeremiah referring to the Iranian regime of Elam, in which God promises to destroy its rulers and restore its fortunes. The first Christian AI companion app to guard biblical accuracy is now available for free. Flickr Faith can be downloaded for use on most devices in 50 countries. It answers questions about faith, life, work, and relationships through a biblical lens. That's the latest news. Sport is next.
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2: Turning to sport, and in the NRL, Cowboys co-captain Reuben Cotter is free to play in Saturday night's elimination final against the Sharks. His counsel has successfully had his charge downgraded despite the NRL judiciary initially finding him guilty of a grade 2 careless high tackle. That's the latest Vision National News. I'm Tracy Weir.
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2: Time now for a look at the weather. An area of low pressure is bringing in moisture from the tropics, and that's generating showers and storms across the east and southern parts of WA, western South Australia and the western interior. Onshore southerlies are pushing showers along the coasts of eastern New South Wales and Queensland. It's dry and clear elsewhere under a high. In the capital cities around the nation today, Sydney expecting a windy day and a top of 20. Clearing showers in Melbourne and 14 degrees. Brisbane sunny and 25 today. Perth a sunny day, a top of 23. Mostly sunny in Adelaide and 16 degrees. Canberra expecting a mostly cloudy day with a top of 16. Wind and rain increasing in Hobart and 13 degrees. And in Darwin, a sunny day, a top of 33. That's the latest news, sport and weather on Vision. 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
1: So glad you are with us today. This is Fel and Andy coming at you from the Vision HQ Hub. Big shout out to our friends in deep water, New South Wales.
2: Neil would do well there. Neil Johnson, who's on 2020, he's always like, I'm diving in the deep end.
1: Loves a deep dive.
2: He does love a deep dive.
1: If you're wondering where deep water is, it's about 40 kilometres north of Glen Innes along the New England Highway. Now, what is deep water well known for? Well, outdoor recreation is one of the most popular things to do. It's got fishing, bushwalking, hiking, bird watching, and gem fossicking.
2: Gem fossicking. Mm-hmm. It's got my ears up, Andy.
1: Yep.
2: That's what we want to be doing.
1: Could be a good weekender for you, Phil, a little visit there. And deep water today, the weather got down to 9 degrees earlier this morning. It's only hovering at around 10 degrees now. We'll reach a high today of 16 degrees. But what will warm the hearts of everyone in deep water right now is that Vision broadcasts into that town through one of our many transmitters on the frequency of 87.6. Good morning, Deepwater, New South Wales. God bless you.
2: And verses that you can speak over your life. I have to say, Psalm 91, read the whole thing. Like, this is brilliant. But here is just one verse from it that you could speak. Pop it on the mirror, speak it over yourself. Psalm 91, verse 2 says this, I declare about the Lord, He alone is my refuge, my place of safety. He is my God, and I trust Him. You could just take that, speak it over your life, do it multiple times a day. I promise you, it won't do you harm, but it will build up your faith in God as your protector and your provider.
1: Amen.
2: Amen.
1: Amen.
2: Which, look, we are pretty excited here.
1: We are.
2: We've cleaned up the studio. We've got water bottles out. There's a special guest from America here about to. This is Sean Rodriguez. He's a pretty cool cat. This is his song that we've been playing a lot here on Vision.
1: He's coming into the studio, Phil, and he's coming in hot, I can tell
2: you. He's got a bunch of people with him. There's a lot happening. We're excited, and we're going to try him out on a game as well this half hour.
1: Put him through his paces.
2: Well, you can't just come and be boring.
1: No.
2: No. So we're going to hear about a story. Check. You'll hear some faith, the story behind the song, but also see how he goes when we put him to the ultimate Rise and Shine test. Next up on Rise and Shine. You pack

0: That is Nathan Tasker, Never Too Far Gone. You're on Rise and Shine with Phil and Andy.
1: Well, here in the studio, we're very excited. One of the new artists to us here at Vision on our main station is this one. It's Sean Rodriguez. I just love this song.
0: So cool.
1: We can't get enough. People are loving it, but I love it even more that Sean has come here to Australia and is here in the Vision studio. Hey, Sean, how you doing?
2: I am doing great. It's awesome to be here with y'all today.
0: Well, all the way from Tennessee, which is where the late Dolly Parton came from,
2: we found out
0: during her memorial. But is this your first time to Australia? And if it is, what are your first impressions?
2: Man, I love it. It has been way too hot back home in Tennessee, and so the weather here is beautiful. Everything, the scenery, y'all got the water and the oceans. I haven't seen any wild koalas yet, so
1: okay.
2: I'm a little bit sad because I was told there was just koalas
0: everywhere.
1: Yes.
2: Yeah, but I got a few more days here, so I'm holding out hope.
1: Well, just watch out for the drop bears. That's what we tell tourists when they come.
2: Oh.
1: The drop bears, they can just drop on you at any time.
0: Yeah.
1: No, just jokes, really. The koalas are safe. You'll be fine. Very good.
0: So Tennessee, brother, that's a fairly well-known part of America, but tell us, how did you get into the Christian music scene? What happened there?
2: Man, I always loved Christian music growing up. I was inspired by artists like Toby Mac and, you know, for King and Country, guys that were just like really doing stuff on the next level. I love them because they were fully ministry in the music and the content of their lyrics, but also when you go to their concerts, they are fully like full-blown entertainment. This is crazy.
1: So it's
2: all for the glory of God, which I thought was amazing, right?
1: Yeah.
2: And so for me, I grew up in church. I grew up, my grandfather is a pastor. Wow. And so I grew up watching him, always teaching me about spread the gospel, you know, encourage people, inspire people, bring joy, bring love. And so when I started to put those two worlds together, it was something that just kind of naturally evolved. I was so naturally drawn to the Christian music scene because of what guys like Toby were doing. And I was so drawn to the ministry world because of what guys like my grandfather were doing. And as I got older, it just kind of became like, yeah, this just makes sense. It's like the calling and the passion just kind of started to mix up into one thing, and now we're doing this.
1: Oh, it's so good. Well, I love that. I love that your granddad, like, there's this heritage of faith that now is coming through in your music as well.
2: Absolutely.
1: Take us back. What was it like? You had your granddad, and how's that inspired where
2: you
1: are now?
2: It was a whole lot of church. It was Sunday morning, Sunday night, Tuesday prayer, Wednesday service, Thursday youth group.
1: You were fully church, right?
2: I was full-time church in it. But it was incredible. You know, one thing that I love about my grandfather is I was able to see a commitment to God's calling on his life, regardless of what the outside elements were talking about, right? And so people have told him, like, you know, so his church is in the inner city of Denver, Colorado.
1: Okay.
2: And that's where I grew up, in that inner city of Denver. And people would tell him, like, Pastor, if you just move the church down to the suburbs, you know, they give a lot more down there, and we'd get a lot different audience. And he's told people so many times, he's had offers to buy the church and move somewhere else. And he said, you know, these are the people that God called me to. And, you know, on paper, maybe it makes sense and maybe we'll get a little more tithe and, you know, whatever. But he said, but this is the community that God has me in. And so in my time growing up there, I got to see the most insane transformations. Wow. And I always joke about, like, there's no other place that I could imagine where, you know, the former convict, the former drug dealer is standing there and just having a one-on-one conversation, smiling with grandma. You know, and then they're praising God together, and they're, you know, they're doing all of this, and there's no other place where people from all kinds of different backgrounds can come together, and it doesn't matter where you've been, but it matters what you're here for. Mm-hmm. And in church, you're here to give glory to the God that changed your life. And so growing up, I saw radical transformations, and you know, you deal with personalities in church, and sometimes you're the personality that people have to deal with. There's back and forth. We all live and learn, right? But, you know, more than anything, what I experienced is that there is no amount of negativity. There is no church hurt. There is no anything that is going to be stronger than seeing the transformation that God can do in their life. And so seeing that, I was just like, I'm all in. This is awesome. I want to be a part of making this kind of story happen.
0: So good, mate.
1: So good.
0: And look, let me ask you, Sean, because obviously our audience listen to Christian music, you know, all day. There's so many great artists, including yourself on Vision. As an artist, what is your hope? Like, what do you want people to experience through listening to your music?
2: Man, I love that. Just contagious joy, man. I want people, when if they hear a song or if they come to a concert, I know everybody's got stuff, right? Everybody's walking in with stuff in their life, and life gets heavy sometimes. And my hope is that for, you know, 3 minutes if you're listening to a song, or for an hour if you're coming to a concert, I just hope that for that time we can like block all of that outside stuff out and just remember for a minute that God created us with purpose and that this is a life that we get to live, right? This is whatever we're doing, this is what God allows us to do. And it's in, so for me, I just want people to know, like, all right, let's block stuff out for a minute. Yeah. Let's be thankful. Let's have some joy and just, you know, just feel the goodness of God, you know, for a little bit.
1: Praise God. That's so exciting.
0: I tell you what, you've answered all these questions so well, Sean. We're going to test you out in a different way now, though, aren't we, Phil? We've got a game that we want to play with you, and we'll see how you go on the game as well.
1: Are you up to play?
2: I'm down. Let's go.
1: Okay, stick around. Next up, we've not tried this before on Vision, but you're a bit of a guinea pig. What could possibly go wrong?
2: Yeah.
1: Sean Rodriguez will be with us next on Rise and Shine.
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0: just like, God, brother, and you're here in the studio and we're listening to your music. So cool.
1: Oh, we are just loving having a chat here in the studio with Sean Rodriguez. Now, look, Sean, before that was playing, which we've just loved, we promised you a bit of a game. Are you good to go?
2: I'm ready. What are we doing?
1: Okay, so this is it. We've got an intro because no game is complete without backing music. So we'll start it off. Here we go. It's time to hit that note. And here we have Sean Rodriguez with us in the studio. Sean, thanks for volunteering to play with us today.
2: I'm excited. Let's go.
1: Okay, so this is the game. We have chosen a song I think you're familiar with.
2: Okay.
1: It may be your own.
2: Right.
1: We're going to play you the start of the song. We're going to pull it right back, and then you have to keep singing along.
2: Okay.
1: No backing track. At the appointed time, I'm going to raise it back up again and see whether you can hit the mark with where the song is
2: so
1: up
2: I got
1: to
2: keep the tempo.
1: Okay. Can you do that?
2: Uh-huh. Okay.
1: How are you feeling?
2: All right.
1: You up for that?
2: I'm ready. Yeah, we got it. Come
1: you
2: on.
1: You got it. Okay, yep. Look at him. He's so eager. It's going to be a quick segment in that case. Here we go. This is your chance to hit that note.
3: Running on fumes.
1: You sing along.
3: Trying to hold to the promise, but if I'm honest, I was holding on for dear life. Didn't have a lot left inside, but he showed up right on time. Hey, just like God.
2: Yeah, that was it. That was right. That was it, right? That was
1: it. I'm going to say, you
2: come
1: did
2: on.
1: It.
2: Come on.
0: You nailed it.
2: That was close enough.
0: Well done. It is a great song too, mate. It's an awesome song.
1: We just take the enthusiasm, if nothing else.
2: Yeah.
1: You win for that.
2: That felt close enough to me. I don't know if I'm on a delay or what, that felt right on.
1: I think as long as you scream loud enough, you win it just for that.
0: Yeah, that's it.
1: And it is a great song, and we have you a good sport, Sean.
2: That's so cool.
1: Oh, dear. Well, very, very exciting. We love this song. Of course, this is Just Like God. Take us back. When you wrote this song, what were you thinking?
2: Yeah, man, this is a song to celebrate the things in life that only God can do. And so when I wrote this song, I was feeling very blessed. You know what I mean? Because not just for like, oh man, my life feels so cool right now, but it was looking back on like, if I hadn't gone through this, I wouldn't have, you know, had this, I wouldn't have had this thought that led me to do this, that led me to meet this person, that led me to, you know, like, it's looking back on all of these things and in the times in my life, especially the ones that I've been very thankful for while I was writing this song, they weren't necessarily the most positive times in my life. Some of the people that I met and, you know, had experienced in these seasons were not necessarily the best people, you know, or my favorite people. But you look back and you see how everything kind of fit in, and you needed every experience to get you to where God was, you know, was wanting you to be. And so, you know, this song is a celebration song. It's celebrating, you know, not only the good things in life, but the things that got you there.
1: Wow.
2: If you hadn't experienced those, you wouldn't be the kind of person that you are today. And so that's that was really the heart behind this song, you know?
0: Great stuff, mate. Look, you're a singer and a performer, and I know you've sung and performed in lots of different venues and places, but can you remember one place where you just did your thing and you just sensed God do something really good that's memorable in your memory?
2: Yeah, dude, there are so many of those. So one it was actually my first one ever. It wasn't even my concert. I knew a group that let me come on and do one song in the middle of their set. And it was my very first concert, and it was in front of a lot of people. And I was super scared. I was like, oh, what are they going to think? What are their fans going to think? What is this? What is this? And for me, when I went out there, it was kind of that moment of like, whoa, this is actually possible. Like it kind of went from like a dream and like, what if one day, to like, here you are, you're standing there and you're saying like, whoa, this actually could be me. Like from, you know, from where I came from what I did, I could actually like, this is possible, you know? So that was one of the big ones for me. Another one is actually this year. It was at a youth event, and you know, we were playing, we were at, you know, taking it kind of to the high point, and then we transitioned into some worship, and we started playing a worship song. And I just felt like, hey, you need to extend this. You need to do kind of a prayer moment here. And it was crazy because it was like the second worship song that we did. And it was just like, keep going, keep going. And after so long of singing that song, like the people there, like it was just this crazy worship moment that like people were breaking down, and it wasn't planned, which I think made it so special.
0: Yeah.
2: And it was really kind of like, you know, hey, let's pull the lights down. I'm going to step back. And so like there, you couldn't see the, anybody on stage. It was just kind of creating this opportunity. And the call was, you know, hey, there's a lot of you out there who maybe have not ever praised God before. You don't need to know the words to this song. We're just sing this one word. Just say this one word out. And the noise, like it was rumbling, people singing this song. And knowing that in that moment, some people praised God for the very first time, you know, either in a long time or in ever. It was really crazy. And so the concert kind of like came to a pause after that.
0: Yeah.
2: And, you know, we did this prayer moment, and then it was just kind of like this, like, all right, you guys ready to, you want to keep going? You want to keep moving on this? And so it was really cool. You know, when you just kind of see God take over and do his thing, and not that at other concerts, God doesn't move. It's just God chooses how he moves in different situations. Right.
0: Yeah.
2: And so in this situation, that was the way God chose to move there. And it was really cool to see, and it was an honor to be a part of. And yeah, so those are a couple of examples.
1: Oh, so good. And to hear it moves beyond performance, right?
2: Yes.
1: And you can hear that in your heart, that it's not a performance. It's all about a praise to God, and it's many different forms.
2: That's it. It's being thankful that, you know, this is what we get to do, you know?
1: Yeah. Well, we are so thankful that you get to do it here at the moment.
2: Come on.
1: Hey, have a wonderful trip while you're in Australia.
0: This is Sean Rodriguez. He's a Christian artist, one to watch out for, I think, moving forward in the future too. We do hope and pray God uses you in bigger ways, not for your sake, but for the sake of the people who need to hear your message, need to hear songs, and look out for him. We do play him here on Vision as well. But if people want to check you out, Sean, what's the best way to go to you? On social media or website, what's the best place?
2: It's Sean Rodriguez Music across all platforms. That's the website as well, seanrodriguezmusic.com. You know, send me a message, let me know that you heard me here on Rise and Shine today, and I'd be pumped to hear that.
1: Well, and you can tell him he's got good beat, because he beat Hit the Note for the very first time.
2: That's the story I'm going to tell. The excitement maybe kind of threw us off a little bit, but I think I got
1: it. No, I reckon that all the way. Sean, you're a good sport. Thank you so much for jumping in with us this morning.
0: You nailed it, Shawnee. I think next time we have a guest, we're going to have to make the game a little bit harder, add a little bit more to it, I think, because you made that look easy.
1: You did make it. Well, I think if you and I did it, it would make it look a lot harder.
0: That's right.
1: We are writing our own song, though, Sean. Mm-hmm. And so next up, I've got Pastor Chris on the line from Inverell.
0: Oh, yes.
1: And he's going to tell us some facts and figures about Inverell to help us with our own songwriting journey.
0: Yes.
1: Here on Rise and Shine, we'll head to the news headlines though first. Good morning.
4: In stories making news, the federal opposition says it will examine the detail of Labor's digital duty of care legislation amid concern it threatens free speech. The coalition are concerned the current bill would give the communications minister far too much power. Australian students have recorded their worst ever reading and maths result in a major global study. The Program for International Student Assessment is sat by Year 9 pupils every 3 years. The number of Australians missing in Nepal flooding disaster has been revised down from 36 to 35. A citizen who wasn't able to be reached in the wake of the flash flooding has made contact to confirm they are safe and well. Australian researchers have developed a working prototype laying the platform for improved bionic eyes. To sport, and the AFL is again floating the potential to shorten games, the league's chairman telling the Sport NXT conference the league probably needs a shorter game when Tasmania comes into the competition in 2028. That's the news and sport headlines. More details soon.
5: Just the right mix of things to inspire and things to make you smile. Rise and Shine with Fel and Andy on Vision.

0: Matt Mayer, gonna be all right. You're on Rise and Shine with Phil and Andy.
1: And we are ourselves, we were just talking to a professional songwriter, Sean Rodriguez. Well, we have got a few runs on the board in that area ourselves. We've been writing songs for Vision Towns because we think, Vision Towns, we love you. You all deserve a song like Tamworth.
2: Love you, Tamworth.
0: Yes.
1: You got your song last.
0: Mm-hmm.
1: We've had great feedback.
0: And look, Phil, who's to say every town won't get a song? It's possible.
1: It's very possible. Well, Louise, she's weighed in, and this is what she had to say. She's asked for a song for her town.
3: I do. It's Inverell, a rural town, northwest New South Wales.
1: That was Louise. She put the call out. Can Inverell have its own I Love You song? And we said...
0: Yes.
1: Always yes.
0: Y-E-S.
1: Why not? Why not? And mm-hmm. So all this week, that's our challenge. We're halfway through the week now, so we should theoretically be halfway through the song. Theoretically, though, we haven't written anything much.
0: Well, it's in our heads.
1: Yes.
0: It's just not on paper yet. And so what we need is you to call us or text us with suggestions, ideas, reasons why you love Inverell, things that should be in the song about Inverell.
1: That's right. And I've got a pastor from Inverell itself.
0: He'll know.
1: Here on the line. Pastor Danny, thanks so much for jumping in with us.
4: Great to be here.
1: Pastor Danny, we're pretty excited because Inverell is like front and centre at the moment. This is what we know so far. See if we're on track. It's a gem of a city.
0: Mm-hmm.
1: Sapphires are, we're imagining actually that you could just walk along and you'd find them on the ground. That's in my head. Beautiful two main streets. And a huge something, a dam nearby that's bigger than Sydney Harbour. Are we on track?
4: Sounds good. It's Copeton Dam. It's about 6 or 7 times bigger than Sydney Harbour.
1: How is that?
0: Yeah.
1: That is massive. So what are you doing on the dam, Pastor Danny? What are you allowed to do there?
4: Well, most people fish and ski and all sorts of stuff. Yeah, I'm a farmer, so we don't get out there that much, but
1: yeah, right.
4: Good.
0: Yeah, good on you, mate. Well, what else do you love about the town of Inverell? We're writing a song mm-hmm. for your town. So what do you want us to include in this song?
4: I think you need to talk about the people.
1: Oh, good.
4: The people are genuine and warm and real, and it's a great place to raise kids. And you also need to talk about that God is moving in this place. And so
1: good.
4: It's good to really talk about that.
0: Awesome. What does that look like? Yeah, what's God doing there right now?
4: Well, it's just everyday people recognising that God is God and that He's almighty and that He wants to come and intervene in their lives. And so people are getting saved and set free and families are being brought back together. And it's still hard and it's still real stuff, but that's where God wants to come and intervene.
1: Don't you reckon, Pastor Danny, as we're talking, that's actually a common thread across the nation, I reckon, is that churches are filling up again, that there are people who are really looking for answers and heading to church where maybe a few years ago they were like, oh, whatever, I'll stay at home and go to the footy. But I reckon there's a move, and you're noticing it at Inverell?
4: Absolutely. And it's like people come to church is great because I'm part of a church, but it's just people recognising that God is God.
1: Yeah.
4: And so even outside, there's people meeting in homes and
1: awesome.
4: We often do stuff in the parks. And we're about to have actually a big men's weekend up on a hill. So we'll have blokes come from all over the country, and that's what it's about.
0: So good, mate. Well, I'm just looking at your website and you say here, we are farmers, tradies, full-time mums, dads, teachers, engineers, young families, retirees, teenagers. You've obviously got a real heart for your town. And besides the people of the town, what else do you love about Inverell?
4: Well, I'm a farmer, so I like good country. So I like, Basalt country that's out the west. I like the fact that we are in the west. I've always lived, west of the divide. That's where, the real Australia really starts. and we get to connect with people over the bush, like people in the west don't mind travelling, and so you get to meet people from all over the place.
1: Okay, west of the divide. I'm going to write, that's a good turn of phrase for us.
0: It's a great, and now what are you farming, mate?
4: At the moment we just run cattle, so we're just basically backgrounding steers for feedlots and cattle for
0: Yeah, yeah, what sort of cattle?
4: Well, we trade, so it's mainly Angus steers.
0: Okay, yep, beautiful cattle, mate. And there's a big abattoir, and there are meatworks in Inverell as well.
4: There is Bindaree. It's only about 8 km from where I live. And, we have lots of mates work there. And we actually go in a bit as like a volunteer chaplain and just talk to people when they really want to open up.
0: Oh, that's good. So we've got to include the abattoir in the song, I think.
1: Well, you don't often. I like the live cattle is a prettier picture for a song. But, yes, we can go straight to the abattoir.
0: Straight to the slaughter, Phil.
1: We don't normally go to the slaughter, but we've only got 6 lines to work with.
0: We can go halfway to the feedlot because they start at the feedlot and end up in the abattoir. So there's some big feedlots out your way too, is there?
4: There is. There's a big feedlot just 10 minutes down the road at Dullungra.
1: I don't even know what a feedlot is.
0: Okay, tell Phil what a feedlot is, mate. She needs to learn.
4: A feedlot is where you basically cattle are fed for Australian, like for a domestic stuff. It's mainly short term, so 120 days or so, okay. And they're just really fattened up, ready for steak on the plate.
1: Wow, like your last meal request.
0: Yeah, but a good 120 days.
1: 120 days of that. I don't know if I want to know about that.
0: Don't feel bad for it. They probably put a glass of red wine in there every now and then, some nice entrees. Oh, I mean, the cattle are having a great time, aren't they,
1: mate? Do love my steak, so, you know, it's the reality of it. But we just don't think about it a lot in the city, Danny. Oh, dear. All good. Hey, tell us, just give a shout out. Your men's camp coming up on the hill. It does sound amazing. What's the name of it?
4: Yeah, so it's just called Inverell Mighty Men, and we basically have men come from, like, we had blokes drive 16 hours last year, but all over the West. We'll have 500 men here for the weekend.
0: Man,
4: cool. Camp out in our property. We've got a big spot up on top of our hill, so 360-degree views. We have massive cross, and basically everything happens at the foot of that. So, yeah.
1: Wow, and plenty of steak.
4: We'll dress a couple of steers ready. I've got them booked
1: in,
4: ready to go.
0: Awesome, mate.
1: Wow.
0: So what's the date of this?
4: It's the 2nd to the 4th of October. It's the first weekend in October. It's only 3.5 weeks away.
1: Oh, it's coming up soon.
0: Good stuff, mate. Wow. Good on you, Pastor Danny. Sounds like you're doing a great work there, mate. And
1: thank you.
0: God's using you. If blokes are driving 16 hours, there's obviously something good happening there at the foot of that cross.
4: Well, it's they're not coming for me or for anyone else. They're coming, you know, to be with other men, to be open and real, but really to seek God with all their hearts.
1: Well, and for that sort of stake.
0: Good stuff, mate.
4: We've got to eat.
0: You do have to eat, mate. And so, look, if people want to find out more about it, should they just go to your church website about the men's, the Mighty Men's event?
4: Go to the Inverell Mighty Men website.
1: Beautiful.
0: There you go. Inverell Mighty Men website. What a joy to speak to you, Pastor Danny. So encouraging to hear God's moving. And also, a couple more things about the town we learned. Hey, Phil?
1: Yeah, look, that's right. Pastor Danny, we'll keep an eye out. On Friday, we're singing it, so we might get your honest feedback. You sound like a man who would give honest feedback.
4: Give honest feedback, but I can't sing, so I'm happy to.
1: Okay, well, we'll play it for you. We'll get your ideas on Friday and see whether we've come through with the goods. But thank you so much for jumping in with us this morning.
4: Pleasure. Good to meet you.
1: Oh, so good to meet you too, Pastor Danny from Inverell.
0: What a good fella, Phil. And now you know what a feedlot is.
1: Yeah, well, I'm getting there. It's my farming knowledge is improving daily.
0: It's a thing, Phil. There are feedlots all across Australia. It's become such an integral part of beef farming. But coming up next, Phil, we're going to talk to someone from the International Justice Mission all about taking care and protecting kids, not only in Australia, but all around the world.
1: Wow. Okay, well, that'll be up next on Rise and Shine.
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0: And that is Lloyd Nix. A little more. 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
1: And there is big news. I've been hearing about it all week, about e-safety and a draft bill, which is working through the process in Canberra at the moment. 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
2: An e-safety blitz could see the government crack down on algorithms with a draft duty of care bill to be released. 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
3: Good morning, Sylvia. This is all about that new digital duty of care, which puts the responsibility onto platforms for making sure users don't see harmful content. Now, we don't know exactly what will come under that umbrella just yet, but the idea is these new rules are meant to make sure the online world is safe for its users.
0: Well, on the line now to speak about this development is David Braga. He is the CEO of International Justice Mission, which works tirelessly and internationally protecting children and the vulnerable from the threat of slavery and violence. He joins us on the line now. David Braga, welcome to Rise and Shine.
4: Good morning. Thank you so much for having me on the show.
1: Oh, so good to chat to you. And we love the work that you do with helping children in lots of different vulnerable situations worldwide. I've been so inspired to hear about the many professionals getting involved in your cause. But this is an interesting one. It's our kids here in Australia. The e-safety legislation which they're proposing to adjust our opt-in, how we opt in to algorithms and the things that are presented to us at the moment, it seems, without us being having any control over it. How is that related to the work that you guys are doing?
4: Yeah, thank you. So sadly, you're right. We deal with vulnerable children all around the world. And some of the children we're looking to protect are in the Philippines, who unfortunately are exploited by adults through live-streamed child abuse material that gets sold worldwide, including to Australians. What's really sad about this is that the children have no consent or knowledge of what's going on. They're being trafficked by adults. And so in this crime, we're actually talking about what adults are doing, trafficking children to each other on adult devices. So all of the conversation about algorithms and children's accounts aren't actually as appropriate to this particular crime. What they're doing is illegal, and it's horrific what happens to these children. So we're really keen on the digital duty of care to hold the tech companies accountable to bring better protections for children, including this type of crime.
0: Okay. So what are you proposing then? What's International Justice Mission proposing and lobbying the Australian government to do?
4: Yeah, we would love for this digital duty of care to include the best rights for children as an obligation, so the tech companies have to consider harm to children in their products and services. And then as they're doing that, this is one of those harms that they can think about and say, this is happening on my platforms today. How can I fix it? And it moves the onus onto the tech companies to actually take steps to positively protect children. Whereas if today, they don't have to do that. It's really tragic. So we need to set our social expectations and say, these are your products, these are your services, and we expect illegal content to be banned on them. And so that's what we're really keen to put into place. So we want this digital duty of care to make sure it covers that crime, and we're going to be looking at it carefully to make sure it does. And then we want this legislation passed really quickly so then the children can be protected.
1: Amazing. And for those listening along right now, if you're saying, yeah, I believe in that, I would

0: love to make sure that tech is protecting kids no matter what. Can people get involved? How can we help?
1: Fantastic. Thank you. If you go to our website, so we're International Justice Mission, so it's www.ijm.org.au, you'll be able to see right on the top of our webpage right now is a petition where you can join us in going to the federal parliament and saying, enough, we want tech companies to protect children, and join us in sending a strong voice to Canberra to say, as Australians, we mean this. We want children to be protected. And every person who contributes to that is a message to our parliamentarians to take this seriously.
0: Excellent.
2: So good, David, and so good the work that you're doing, because you're protecting the vulnerable, you're protecting the weak, and this is the heart of God, isn't it? This is the Christian message from the Good Samaritan tale and many other scriptures in the Bible. As Christians, it's our responsibility to lift up those who are downtrodden, to help those who can't help themselves. So we just want to say to International Justice Mission, well done for what you guys are doing, and always enjoy talking to you and hearing on your latest developments. So thank you so much for joining us today on Rise and Shine.
1: Good on you. Thank you both. Blessings to all of you and your listeners, and all the best. Thank you.
0: Oh, thank you so much, Dave. It's a tough topic to tackle, to be honest.
2: It is, but it's so good that there's people in that space, Phil, with passion, but also ability and expertise to protect the vulnerable in our societies, and often they are the young.
0: Yeah, that's right. So, yes, encourage you, jump onto the socials and also online to be part of that discussion if it's something that has inside you and you're like, yes. Also, if you ever need prayer about anything. I know sometimes these types of conversations can make you aware of something perhaps, or you're like, I actually need to talk to someone. We have a prayer line here at Vision, and that's staffed during office hours and a little bit into the evening on weekdays. I'll give you that number now. It's 1-800-772-936. One more time, 1-800-772-936, and you can find the details also at the Vision website, vision.org.au, and encourage you, if you feel like, actually, I need to talk to someone, or I'd like to have someone pray with me, then do give them a call.
2: Yeah, and they'll be there right now. Actually, if you call now, you'll get through to them, and they're there to pray with you and support you and just love you.
0: Yeah, they're wonderful. We are heading up to the news not long from now on Rise and Shine. Bye.

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1: Time now for a look at the weather. An area of low pressure is bringing in moisture from the tropics and generating showers and storms across east and southern WA, western South Australia and the western interior. Onshore southerlies are pushing showers along the coasts of eastern New South Wales and Queensland, dry and clear elsewhere under a high. To the capital cities, Sydney, 20 degrees and windy, 14 with clearing showers for Melbourne, Brisbane, 25 and sunny, 23 and sunshine for Perth, Adelaide, 16 and mostly sunny, 16 and mostly cloudy in Canberra, Hobart, 13 with late showers, and 33 and sunny in Darwin. 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
1: Good morning all across Australia. And if you're just waking up in Western Australia, a big shout out to you as well. There's a town in Western Australia called York, and it's about 97 k's east of Perth.
2: It's beautiful.
1: And I love the naming of these towns and cities. Felt always interesting, the history.
2: Yeah.
1: It was actually named after Yorkshire.
2: Oh, not the Grand Old Duke of York. He had 10,000 men.
1: No.
2: I didn't just love the song.
1: The Duke was not included in the naming. The English explorer J.S. Clarkson felt the local landscape in York resembled his home country of Yorkshire.
2: Oh.
1: So he called it York. So good morning, York in Western Australia. Got down to about 8 degrees last night, hovering around 9 right now, but it will reach a high of 19 today. It's going to be a windy day in York. The weather is not that warm, but what is warm, in fact, it's smoking red hot, that is that on 87.6 FM Vision broadcasts into the town of York 7 days a week and every single week of the year. Good morning and God bless you, York, Western Australia.
2: And I've been to York, stunning part of the world, lots of beautiful old buildings.
1: Oh, nice.
2: There. And a verse, we're going through verses that you could speak to yourself in the mirror. These are good mirror verses, we're calling them. Personalize them for yourself. This is one that I was praying over myself in the car on the way to work today. It's from Psalm 91, verse 10. In fact, I was praying it over my entire family. No evil will conquer us. Mm. No plague will come near our home.
1: Amen.
2: And that is just one of those things that is just good to have in the barrel, ready to pray.
1: Yeah, come on.
2: You can never get wrong with saying that.
1: Mm.
2: No evil will befall us, is what the New King James says. No plague will come near my home. Not even going to come near it. It's not getting in that door. It's not getting onto the property. We are healthy and whole because we've got Christ living on the inside.
1: Yes.
2: Amen. And next up, we've got time for some fun here on Rise and Shine. Bible story sound off. It's heating up. Are you ready for it, Andy?
1: It's a good one. It's a good one.
2: After this, the colour. Heavenly Hope. Good morning.

0: And that is the colour, Heavenly Hope. You're in Rise and Shine with Fel and Andy.
1: Are you ready for a challenge? Listen to the mystery sound, correctly name the Bible story, and win a great prize. Sounds easy, but is it? Rise and Shine's Bible Story Sound Off.
2: That's right. Let's put it simply. We have remarkable tech here at Vision. It's a nuclear-powered time machine.
0: Wow.
2: It allows us to go in time to somewhere in the Bible.
0: We transcend time and space.
2: Yes.
0: We could be in the future in the book of Revelation. We could be in the past.
2: Yes.
0: Way, way back in the book of Genesis, Phil. It's anyone's guess, but that's what the game's all about, having a guess.
2: That's right, but it's safe. The whole time we are safe. Don't worry, we're buckled up for safety.
0: That's it.
2: And the time machine, it can deflect any of those darts that come your way. Like the arrows. I'm just imagining, you know, you're in the middle of a Philistine battle. You want to be protected from that.
0: Well, yeah, we don't want any spears either, do we?
2: Nothing.
0: I think
2: like
0: Goliath
2: that.
0: Had a spear in his hand,
2: yeah,
0: from memory.
2: There's some dangerous people in that Bible.
0: I actually watched David on Amazon the other day.
2: Yeah, did you?
0: And
2: like
0: Goliath was throwing spears at young David. David was dodging the spears.
2: He did good.
0: It was actually pretty good. I want to watch
2: compelling.
0: More of it now. Yeah, have you watched it as well?
2: Yeah, I've watched a bit.
0: Yeah, I watched it with a young guy before we watched the fireworks on Saturday night, and a young kid got saved by church years ago, and we were both into it. It was good.
2: Yeah, it's very good. Well, there you go. Well, this sound may or may not be from that time period in the Bible. This is the sound we're working with. I quite like it. There's layers. Okay. So if you're thinking, I wonder, here's to warm you up, the wrong answers.
3: Is it the temple curtain tearing when Jesus died?
2: Oh, that's so good.
4: When Jesus said, Behold, I stand at the door and knock, and he will.
3: Marion and Moses in the basket.
2: Yes.
3: Putting Moses in the water, yeah.
2: And she's crying. All wrong.
0: They're all very good guesses.
2: They're always very good guesses. We very rarely tell someone it was a bad guess.
0: They could have been right.
2: They could. That last one in particular, imagine little baby Moses being put in the rushes.
0: Oh, yes.
2: There would have been some tears and there could have been some sad music playing in the background, someone on a harp.
0: Moses was surfing the River Nile, Phil.
2: He was.
0: He had the Egypt surfboard riding club, the first one ever in history.
2: But it was not the song, the sound that goes with this particular sound. But you need to get involved. See if you can win. 1-800-316-316. What story is it? That's on Vision.
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0: is Kari Jobe. I'm not alone. You're on Rise and Shine with Fel and Andy.
1: Are you ready for a challenge? 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A great prize! Sounds easy, but is it? Rise and Shine's Bible Story Sound Off.
0: That's right. The time machine has been at work again, sucked out a sound. This is the one you're matching to the story. There's quite a few Bible stories, actually, it could link to.
2: Yes, but it's a multi-layered sound there, Phil.
0: Yes.
2: So there's a lot to it. If you listen carefully, let's have another listen.
0: I'm going to say it's almost motion picture size, that sound.
2: Yes.
0: Sometimes they're a bit like light on, but not that one. There's plenty to go with. Peter, you're in here first. What do you think?
3: Look, I reckon it's David sitting by the brook watching the sheep and composing Psalm 23.
2: Oh, yes.
0: Let's play it.
2: Do you think he was a bit teary when he was writing the psalm?
3: I don't know about teary, but I'm just thinking he was like, well, I mean, the scratching could have been a sheep nearby or him scratching it on the vellum.
0: Scratching himself?
2: He could have been patting one of the sheep on the head.
0: Yes.
3: You know? Well, that's it.
2: Little pat.
0: There's a lot of things that could. And he does talk, saying, that's the Lord is my shepherd, I shall not want. There's a bit of, he's going through, travailing there at a part of that psalm.
2: Yeah, the still waters.
0: The still waters.
2: I believe they were a lot more friendly to their sheep in those days. They had smaller flocks and they cared for them more than Aussie farmers because we have thousands of them and they're just sheep to us. But I think in those days, the shepherds, they took care of them. They carried them around and they gave them names, and they protected them. And David risked his life for his father's sheep.
0: Yeah.
2: Bought a lion and a bear.
0: But Peter doesn't care about any of that. What he cares about is that the sound for that song, Peter, look, it pains me because I have to say you're warm.
2: Ooh, you're that's not, a clue there.
0: You're in the right territory of the sound. You're not you're not far wrong, but you are wrong. Mm. Does that make sense?
3: Okay.
2: Oh, fellas. Bangs. Put the gavel down, Phil. Guilty. What's the sentence for Peter?
0: Love.
2: How many years are you going to do now?
0: With love.
3: Yeah.
0: Peter, you don't mind, do you?
2: When does he get parole?
0: He doesn't mind. He doesn't mind.
2: You're used to it, AP. Taking a good beating.
0: He's going to think about it and he'll call us back. Hey.
3: Yeah. Exactly.
0: Thank you, Pete.
2: Legend, mate. God bless, mate.
0: Have a good day.
3: Okay. Yeah, you too. Bye.
0: Well, there you go. I didn't think I was that harsh. Maybe I was. This is the sound. Surely with that clue, it'll help people narrow it down.
2: Yeah. Look, not everyone's a winner in life, Phil. We have to accept this.
0: Wow.
2: You don't always get the gold.
0: I would like to always get the gold.
2: Well, Peter didn't get the gold today.
0: No. Sorry, Peter. So try again tomorrow.
2: There's always tomorrow, though. There's always another chance.
0: There's always another chance.
2: Even Rocky had to lose one and fail to win one.
0: Next up, we're in the book of Genesis. Jacob's a winner, can I just say. Sometimes. He loses a bit, but... the balance is in his favour.
2: I think overall he wins.
0: Yeah, that's next up on Rise and Shine. Yeah.

0: Jesus is coming back.
1: Oh, and that is Josiah Quinn and Forrest Frank singing Jesus is coming back. You're on Rise and Shine with Fel and Andy.
2: This time of the day, every day, we jump in together for a little Bible study in Genesis.
1: Yeah, we're at the point of Genesis where this Jacob character, he's he's having babies.
2: Yes.
1: And we talked about yesterday, Fel, how he put those poles up
2: yeah.
1: so that as his flocks were reproducing, were mating, they were seeing spots and speckles. And lo and behold, they had spotted and speckled, babies. Yeah. And so he ended up having a bigger herd of animals than his employer had, who had just the white ones and the brown ones and the black ones.
2: Yeah.
1: And so he becomes a very wealthy man. And it's all through the power of what we call visualization,
2: yeah.
1: that these animals were seeing the spots and the speckles on the poles that he put up, the posts, and they made babies like that. And there is a great truth in this, isn't there, Fel, that it actually matters what we look at.
2: Oh, Andy, I couldn't, 100%, can I just say, there is so much power in what you look at, and that goes both directions, right?
1: Mm.
2: You can fill your mind, your eyes are the windows to your soul, and so we often say to the kids, you can't unsee something.
1: Yeah.
2: And so if you are filling your mind through your eyes, what you're watching, and the number of people, I'm going to go there, who are telling me, oh, I watch true crime stuff.
1: Mm.
2: I love it. I'm watching it. That's all I can... I'm like, what is that doing to your spirit as
1: yeah.
2: you are filling yourself up with things that are not bringing you, honestly, that are actually not filling you up with goodness and things that are true? The Bible says whatever is true, whatever is profitable, keep your mind, your eyes on those things.
1: Yeah.
2: As you actually change that up and you say, okay, what would be profitable? What would be helpful for me to look at?
1: Mm.
2: It changes. It's like a big boat. It changes the direction you're traveling in, doesn't it, Andy?
1: Oh, totally. Like, modern media is so inundated with bad news
2: yes.
1: and terrible events, not just in Australia but overseas. Like, I was thinking about this just yesterday. In the old days, something big happened overseas. It probably made a newspaper about a week later.
2: Yeah, right.
1: And people would read about it, but they were so detached from it.
2: Yes.
1: It didn't affect them too much. But now, of course, something big happens overseas. We see it instantly on our yeah. screens, and we're watching sometimes disaster and destruction and death. And unfortunately, it can start to shape our thinking
2: yeah.
1: and we can become quite pessimistic and I think fearful as well.
2: Yeah.
1: And I see it, Fel. You know, you walk around early mornings, late afternoons, and people just on edge and they're afraid. And it's really sad. And they're afraid because the media is so full of bad news and negativity that it's fueling a negative faith. But like you said, it can work in the positive as well.
2: Yeah.
1: And so obviously, as we read our Bibles and we listen to sermons and we watch good Christian content online, this can boost our faith.
2: Yeah.
1: And it can put us into a positive headspace
2: yes.
1: that we see the world as a beautiful place created by God. Yeah, there is some bad things in the world, but the earth is still the Lord's and the fullness thereof. Yeah. And we can actually embrace our future. We can embrace challenges. We can embrace business opportunities, relationships,
2: yeah.
1: whatever it is, a new church, without this sense of fear or dread, which I think so easily happens in our modern world.
2: So good. And okay, let's go really natural with this as well.
1: Mm.
2: So I'm always about, yeah, put the word in there. And you're like, oh, but I would love a job, or I'm believing God for a house, or I'm looking for a future for the future. There is a lot to be said for finding images of those things that you're working with God on. You're talking to God about, oh, I would love a house, or I, Lord, how, and we know that these are in the will of God for you and your family. Actually, having some visuals about that, my daughter Belle, she's 19, her and her friend sat down at the end of last year and made these vision boards for the year, and they got images of where they would like to be and what they would like to be doing
1: nice.
2: As part of that kind of goal setting process. And it the Bible says, write the vision, make it plain so that you can run who hear it. And I'm going to say a step above that is actually when you visualize it.
1: Mm.
2: If you can help yourself visualize that future, maybe it is printing out a photo and putting it on the fridge.
1: Yep.
2: And then every time you go past, Father, that's right. We're believing. I believe you. We've prayed about it. I thank you, Lord. You're leading and guiding me. I've got wisdom. This is in my future. I'm not going to fail because you're right here with me.
1: Mm.
2: It helps to keep it, like it did here for Jacob, keep it in the middle of the mind for him, but also for his animals.
1: Absolutely, yeah. And so, read this story for yourself. It's a pretty remarkable story. And as I said yesterday, Jesus said this too. He said, you know, I don't do anything unless the Father first shows me what
2: yeah.
1: I see the Father doing. But breaking it down again, so when we read our Bibles, we're seeing God's design for people.
2: Yeah.
1: And so the more you're in the Word and you see yourself in the Word of God, it literally changes you.
2: It does.
1: So you and, you know, we may have had a dysfunctional past. I certainly did. My childhood wasn't great in many ways, but I was able to see the Word of God and see myself in the Word of God as someone who is loved by God, chosen by God, filled with His Spirit. My sins were washed away,
2: yes.
1: all my shame and guilt removed. And it literally changed my self-image and my sense of self-worth.
2: Yeah.
1: So I became a different person.
2: Mm.
1: And so this is what we're talking about. It's what you see is what you become. And as you said, Phil, I hate watching all those really sad, negative crime stories over and over. I know people watch them all the time, and I watch them sometimes with them like, wow, this is too much.
2: Yes.
1: Because, you know, that's what you're seeing. I'd rather see Jesus raising the dead. I'd rather see Jesus walking on water. I'd rather see the apostles preaching in the book of Acts. I'd rather see Paul standing up on the Areopagus in Athens there and saying, men of Athens, I see that in all things you are very religious. And, you know, as you see this stuff and you think about it and you meditate upon it, you can become like it.
2: Amen.
1: And you can become the person that God has created you to be.
2: So well said. And look, let's go to the end. Genesis 30, 43, it says, as a result of this, Jacob became very wealthy, very large, with large flocks of sheep, goats, female and male servants, and many camels and donkeys. It was a guy who at the beginning of two chapters ago, he turned up with literally nothing.
1: Mm-hmm.
2: He had to sleep on a rock. And now we're going to see in the next chapter, he's going home. Like in that day, probably a millionaire.
1: Oh,
2: like
1: there easily.
2: Was a huge turnaround as a result of these practices in his life.
1: Yeah,
2: so,
1: it's a great story.
2: It's a great story. Read it. Genesis 30.
1: Yeah.
2: It's inspired and it's easy to read.
1: Great Bible study, Phil.
2: Oh, it is. We love it.
1: It's like the old song, Phil. If I can see it, then I can do it. You know that song?
2: No.
1: I believe I can fly.
2: Oh, I believe.
1: That's the lyrics.
2: I can
1: if I can see it, I can do
2: really?
1: It.
2: Really?
1: Yeah, I love it. It's a
2: there
1: great song. In fact, I was in a church in London years ago where we used to sing that song.
2: Because it's not a praise song.
1: No, it's not a praise song, but the dude in London church used to sing it with all of his heart. Because there's a biblical truth to it.
2: Mm.
1: If you believe, you can fly. If you believe God, you know, you can overcome obstacles. It's a good message.
2: Oh, we can't stop.
1: Mm-hmm.
2: We're loving this topic so much. Hey, we're heading to the news headlines. On the other side of it, I've been looking at fridges, empty fridges.
1: And there's interesting.
2: A spiritual connection somehow. Next up on Vision.
3: In stories making news, the nation's homes have lost $34 billion in value in just 3 months. Interest rates and the federal government's overhaul of property taxes are being blamed for the drop. Despite overall values falling, median house prices remain at near historic highs. The Auditor General is considering an inquiry into a $560 million Commonwealth grant scheme. Analysis by the Centre for Public Integrity has found 73% of the funding went to safe Labor or marginal seats. Support for One Nation is showing no sign of easing, with a new opinion poll placing it ahead of the two major parties. The YouGov survey published by News24 gives One Nation a primary vote of 30%, and LIV Golf has officially filed for bankruptcy in the United States. Aussie Cameron Smith is listed as the fourth largest creditor, owed more than $6.5 million. I'm Naomi Millen with the latest headlines.
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0: Jeremy Camp Revival! You're on Woo! Rise and Shine with Phil and Andy.
1: Look, yesterday I left the studio and went to CHC. I teach a marketing class.
0: Hang on, what is CHE for our audience, Phil?
1: Christian Heritage College. It's a higher ed provider, so they teach bachelor and master's programs, but with a Christian worldview. So I teach into the Bachelor of Business, and in marketing is the area that I teach. So the class I was teaching yesterday, I've taught for, I worked out like 21 years now.
0: 21
1: intro
0: years?
1: Intro to marketing. So I know
0: that's a long time.
1: It's easy though now, because I know it pretty well.
0: You know
1: well.
0: It by heart, yeah.
1: Yeah, I'm like, oh, what week is it? Oh, yeah, we're all good. But it was afterwards, I got upstairs into the lunchroom, was sitting with some colleagues, and it was amazing to me. It started one of the ladies I work with, she had just two hash browns for lunch, and I'm like, that's a random lunch.
0: Did she get them from Macca's or Hungry Jack's, or she brought them
1: she
0: in?
1: She brought them in from home.
0: Homemade
1: and
0: hashies.
1: I was like, what an odd lunch. She said, yeah, it's because I have nothing in my fridge. And so she showed me a picture of her fridge. There was milk, and these hash browns must have been stuffed in the freezer somewhere, so she'd bought them in. The lady next to her said the same thing. She was like, oh, here's a picture of my fridge. I've got nothing in it, and people taking photos of their fridges. I was feeling like, we should go shopping. Like, you people need to shop. But it made me think about how sometimes things just get run down.
0: Yeah.
1: You know, and we can get to a point where we have given out, we've eaten everything that we have available to us. And there's a bit of a spiritual analogy, Andy, that occurred to me.
0: Yeah.
1: Yeah, because sometimes you can feel like you're running on empty.
0: Absolutely. I find it fascinating that someone can have an empty fridge. My fridge is the opposite.
1: It's overstocked.
0: I've got two teenagers in the house and they eat like wild beasts.
1: Yes.
0: And so I just can't imagine only having eggs and a bit of milk in the fridge. But you're right, Phil. You know, we can run on empty in life, can't we? Especially as Christians, because we have this component to our lives, our spiritual life, which you can't see, you can't really feel, taste. It's not obvious to you when you look in the mirror, but it's actually just as real and maybe more real than our body, our hair, and the outside things, isn't it, Phil? But it's so easy for us to neglect it.
1: So good. And so we're talking to Sean Rodriguez. He's a new artist to Vision Main Station. He's been singing in church forever and ever and putting out great music. But his song, Just Like God, came to mind. Have a listen to the beginning of the verse of this song.

0: And time is how it's going to go. Yeah. The beginning of that is that idea of running on fumes. And I reckon as you're waking up this morning, there will be some people listening who are like, actually, I feel like I'm running on fumes. Like I don't have much left on inside. And now I just need God to show up. But it reminded me that in times of my life, and because at the moment I'm giving out a bit more, Murray's in Perth, and I thought you could easily get to that point. But God is good. There's things that we can do that actually build ourselves back up again. We have a part to play in that, hey?
1: Oh, absolutely. I mean, Paul said to Timothy, you know, fan into flame the gift of God that's in your heart.
0: Yeah.
1: In other words, it's our responsibility. It's my responsibility for my own spiritual walk. And that is, it's simple stuff, Phil, but it's time, isn't it? It's reading our Bibles, praying, going to church when you don't feel like it, worshipping at church when you don't feel like it. Because you know it's like at church. Sometimes you can just sort of zone out. Oh, I'm a bit tired. I don't feel it. Don't want to do it. And then you start judging the song. Then, oh, you look at her. You know, she thinks she's good. Or, you know, you just got to get over that stuff and say, God, I'm here to worship you.
0: Yeah.
1: And, you know, here's a stat, Phil, which is not a great stat, but most pastors who end up messing up morally later on when they get interviewed, they often admit that they neglected their Bible reading and their personal prayer time. Yeah. They were running on empty for a long time. Because when you're gifted, you can preach.
0: Yeah.
1: Without reading a Bible.
0: True.
1: But you can't sustain your walk with God without reading your Bible and praying. So whether you're a pastor listening right now or a brand new baby Christian, all of us need to get into these daily habits. And, Phil, this is what you're really good at, is that reading your Bible every single day. Phil always challenges me with her Bible reading. And you've actually got me into Psalms again in the last few. And I love the Psalms because you love the Psalms so much. And so reading our Bibles and praying in our personal life and fellowshipping with other Christians, we've all got to build this into our lives.
0: Yeah, it's true. I can always tell if I've gone for a season or there's a couple of days where I haven't put some word inside. Like it's just sometimes you don't have much time. Just putting a couple of scriptures in, you can feel a difference, can't you? And praying and
1: It's like having a fridge full of food.
0: It is like
1: But it is.
0: You're your fridge, people.
1: You're
0: it is.
1: Full.
0: It
1: you, is. You've got stuff going on the inside that can sustain you, keep you going. And like you said, Phil, I'm messed up. If I don't read my Bible, my head starts thinking stupid thoughts. True. My attitudes go bad.
0: Yeah.
1: I'm a failed human being like all of us. But the Word of God, sharper than any two-edged sword, it keeps us sharp, keeps us on fire, and it cuts away all the nonsense and keeps our heart in a good place.
0: So good. Well, if you're feeling like you're running on fumes this morning, there's your encouragement. Yeah, jump into the Word of God.
1: Amen. I'll tell you something else which is good for us, Phil, and that is listening to 2020 with Neil Johnson.
0: He is, and look, the host of 2020 himself, Neil Johnson, he'll be busting on in here, ready to take a deep dive somewhere in the world. We'll have him joining us next for a bit of a sneak peek. That's on Rise and Shine.
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6: Sometimes

0: Blessing offer, lift me up. You're on Rise and Shine with Phil and Andy. And speaking of being lifted up, Phil,
1: yes.
0: We have a man who's just walked into the studio who's going to lift us all up for a couple of hours today, straight after our show. The show is called 2020. The man's name is Neil Johnson. Neil, welcome again to the studio.
2: Hey, thanks, Andy. Hi, Phil.
1: I think of you, Neil, as being the voice of reason.
2: And do you?
1: Yeah, oh, yeah, that's right. You're kind of calming. You bring a calmness. I feel like I just feel more calm talking to you, like I've got to slow my pace and just calm the farm, as my family might say.
0: Calm the farm.
1: Do you say that? Calm the farm. Literally here, I need your help. We've been talking a bit today about Aldi shopping and the table of requirement, I was going to say, the table of adventure that is in the middle of it. Well, my family, we love an Aldi shop. Are you an Aldi shopper?
2: Yes, my wife and I are both. Aldi shoppers.
1: Okay.
2: This is, you know, oftentimes
1: so
2: I'll
1: together?
2: Say yes, because sometimes, like date night, what are you doing?
1: I'm going to Aldi. We're doing the groceries.
2: Yeah, so, yeah, but you know, we shop at Coles and Woolies, but, you know, Aldi is sort of a go-to because sometimes, yes, the cost of groceries, cost of living, it brings you to the supermarket you think might have the, you know, the best prices.
1: Well, I need a question for you. This is Murray and I, there's a bit of controversy in our home about how you do the Aldi shop.
0: Yep.
1: So Murray and Bella have developed a system where they bring a couple of big bags in the trolley and then a couple of also their freezer bags, and they pack as they scan.
0: Oh.
1: Like they're dumping it in, packing the cold correctly and stuff. Mm. It's hard to do because if you don't keep up, then you're holding up people behind you. There's a lot of social pressure.
0: Mm.
1: And so I'm like, I pack a little bit in, like I'll do the big bag in the bottom because that's something. But then I'm like, anything more than that is just a bridge too far. Are you a pack as you go at Aldi, or are you just, you're like, chuck it in and I'll take care of it later?
2: Well, I'll tell you, we've been through all of the motions. So trying different.
1: Are you a pack as you go at Aldi, or are you just, you're like, chuck it in and I'll take care of it later?
2: Well, I'll tell you, we've been through

0: multiple hands.
1: Yeah, except that they're teenagers, I found. The teenagers seem to go straight into the car.
0: Oh.
1: But,
2: not mine. My boy's good. He carries stuff to the car for me, which is good. They use those guns, you know, that get worked on so much in the gym.
1: Yes.
2: But now we've got to ask you about the table, though. The table at Audi, where you get all those random things. Have you ever picked up a really cool thing on one of those tables on your Audi shop?
0: Look, I'm not typically prone to the, you know, I'll just buy something, you know, what do you call that when you're buying
2: compulsive buying.
0: Impulsive buying. I'm not typically prone to that, but I will run my eye along the table because they have sort of creative things and, you know, it is, there's a little bit of temptation there.
2: Well, Phil calls it the table of adventure, but one of our listeners actually texted in and he said it's the table of temptation for him because he always buys something he doesn't need.
0: Yeah, well, it's become so popular that the other supermarkets have introduced, in a lesser way, something very similar because they realise that people do buy things impulsively. Mm. And so, you know.
1: Who doesn't need ski gear? With your milk and eggs.
2: In the middle of summer. I would love to see Neil Johnson walking through Aldi with his eye on the table of temptation as he walked by.
1: He picks up
2: That would be good to see. The astute eye of Neil.
1: Taking a deep dive into Aldi.
2: Right.
1: Oh, okay.
2: Onto the table.
1: What is on the show today?
0: Well, we're going to be exploring our biblical Christian way of thinking about fasting because obviously there's a trend in whatever dietary thing you're probably caught up with in all of the algorithms on your any social media. There's, you know, fasting is a popular thing. So usually for weight loss.
1: True.
0: And so lots of people can testify to one of the most powerfully but neglected elements of our Christian walk is that spiritual discipline called fasting. Mm. So we're back today with the creators of what's called the Fasting Companion. It's an app, and it's a couple who've created it, Rod Byfield and his wife Beck. They're the creators of the Fasting Companion app. So an opportunity today because they, when they looked for an app about fasting, they found lots to do with weight loss and said, well, we can create a fasting app. And so they've done that. So we'll be talking fasting today. We'll be talking about how you take your Christian life just to that little extra depth, that little extra intimacy that can come when you deny yourself something like food, whether it's a short, you know, fasting for a meal or for a day or for, you know, a few days. Some people get into a Daniel fast and go for 3 weeks. Some people have even extended themselves and done a 40-day fast, which nobody recommends unless you've done some really close, go to your doctor, find out whether you should do such a thing. But hey, fasting is something, it's not one of those things that's now unusual because so many people do it because of weight loss.
2: Yep.
0: Let's talk about the spirituality of what happens when you fast.
2: I love it, Neil. That's going to be a good chat. I'd like to check that app out. I have a love-hate relationship with fasting. I love it and I hate it at the same time.
1: I think you might not be the only one there, Andy. But look, it is time for us to check out. See what I did there? Aldi checkout.
2: Oh, well done, Phil. Well, I might go down to the table of temptation or the table of adventure. Which one is it? I'm not sure.
1: That's right. And we will be heading now over to Neil, and we'll be back bright and early tomorrow morning. Have a wonderful day, everyone. Bye.

0: Rise and Shine will be back tomorrow. But you can hear the best bits anytime in the Vision app or wherever you listen to podcasts. 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Rise and Shine. Rise and Shine. On Vision. 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
1: In this bulletin, the US concerned about Australia's proposed tech laws and a decline in reading skills around the globe. With the details, I'm Naomi Millam. The US has raised concerns with Australia's push to strengthen the rules governing social media platforms. Michael Packey reports.
2: The Prime Minister is spruiking proposed legislation that would place further regulations on tech companies. Users would be able to opt out of algorithms that help drive social media feeds. Organisations that fail to comply with the new rules would face fines of $100 million. Anthony Albanese says it's about giving people greater control.
3: Because we know that these big tech giants are having an impact.
2: Nationals leader Matt Canavan claims the rules could stifle free speech and give the communications minister sweeping powers.
4: We should not allow this type of censorship to emerge in a free and open country.
2: The US is warning against the government's changes and plans to raise the issue with Mr. Albanese when he travels to America this month.
1: Michael Packey reporting. A major police raid has taken place at the CFMEU's Brisbane headquarters as part of a multi-state operation with Victorian detectives. A number of plain-clothed officers were seen going in and out of the Bowen Hills facility this morning. Authorities allege that union officials are involved in the federal crime of seeking to corrupt a member of a registered trade union. South Australia has set a record for copper exports, climbing to $5.57 billion for the year to July. It follows a record reported last month of $5.3 billion for the 2025-26 financial year. South Australia is home to two-thirds of the country's known copper resources. Australian students have recorded their worst ever reading and maths results in a major global study. The Program for International Student Assessment is undertaken by Year 9 pupils every 3 years. It tests science and maths in industrialised countries. The OECD's Director of Education, Andreas Schleicher, has told the BBC, overall, reading across participating countries had the biggest fall amid increasing reliance on digital technology.
5: In a decade, we've lost about 2 school years in the capability of young people to read complex texts, in the capability of young people to navigate ambiguity, to relate different pieces of information.
1: Australia's classroom disruption also remains among the worst in the world, according to the report. Nearly 10,000 Christians and pro-lifers joined the annual March for Life through London to the British Parliament at the weekend. They included 15 Catholic bishops who had their mass disrupted by a group of pro-abortion activists. Critics observed they'd never do that at a mosque. And Christian groups have welcomed another major American clinic agreeing to halt puberty blockers, cross-sex hormones, and gender surgeries for children. New York's Mount Sinai Health System has agreed to pay a monetary penalty and provide $3 million in free medical care to those suffering harmful consequences from their treatments. Similar settlements have been agreed at the Texas and Connecticut Children's Hospitals and the Cleveland Clinic. Focus on the Family called the agreements a great victory for children's rights and common sense. That's the latest news. Sport is next.
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1: To the US Open, Francis Tiafoe has come back from 2 sets down to beat fellow American Alex Mickelson in a 5-set thriller. The match was decided in a 10-point tiebreak with the final score 5-7, 3-6, 7-5, 6-3, 7-6. That's the latest Vision National News. I'm Naomi Millam.
0: None of us can predict the future, but we can play a part in shaping it. The prayers we pray, the lives we touch, and the seeds we sow in God's kingdom can continue making a difference for years to come. That's the heart behind Vision for the Future, an opportunity to discover how your partnership with Vision could help keep God's word and hope speaking into countless lives long into the future. A will helps make sure your wishes are known and that what matters to you can continue beyond your lifetime. including helping people look to God daily through vision. For a limited time, you can create or update your will